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4: Welcome to Bank of America Stadium in Charlotte, North Carolina for week number 4 of Sunday Night Football as the Carolina Panthers play host to the Detroit Lions. 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I'm Ryan Radke, along with Mike Golic. Scott Graham will join us shortly from our Westwood One studios. It's a pair of high-powered offenses tonight in the Queen City. The Lions have scored 31 points in each of their first three games. They enter tonight third in the league in scoring. The Panthers are fifth, averaging just under 30 points per game. The defenses, that's a different story. We'll get to that coming up in just a minute. But, Mike, these offenses are humming. And for Carolina, it starts with their quarterback, Bryce Young. Despite all kinds of injuries, he's playing the best football of his career right now.
5: Well, he is. Leads the league in yard passing yards. But his completion percentage is under 60%. So that's something he has to improve upon. And when you have two defenses that we'll get to that are struggling and two offenses that score a lot, the difference can come down to turnovers. Who gets the extra offensive possessions to try and score?
4: All right, we talk about the Lions. Jared Goff, their quarterback, also playing great. Amon-Ra St. Brown, we know he's one of the best wide receivers in the NFL. They have a guy in Jahmyr Gibbs, Mike, that it just feels like week after week becomes more and more dangerous to try to match up with.
5: We were so used to Sonic and Knuckles, right, with he and Dave Montgomery, and Dave moves on, and Jahmyr is like blossomed being the man, right? I mean, you see in the NFL more and more two-back system, but every now and then it's the one-back that gets the lion's share, and that's Gibbs, and he has proven he can do it. Not only running the ball, but him catching the ball out of the backfield is danger.
4: All right, we'll talk about it throughout the night, but quickly, I know this is tough for a defensive guy like you. The defensive numbers, they're ugly. Both these teams near the bottom of the league.
5: Yeah, the defensive practice during the week and meetings aren't good, but I'm waiting for at least one of the units to step up. Got to have some pride on that defensive side.
4: See if somebody can get a turnover tonight, like you said, to get that extra possession. Much more to come from Bank of America Stadium in Charlotte as we approach kickoff here tonight between the Panthers and the Lions. But when we return, Scott Graham joins us from our Progressive Insurance Studios. 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
7: From our Westwood One studios, as we get you ready for Sunday Night Football tonight, the Lions and the Panthers in Carolina. Before we get started, let's take a look at the scoreboard for this week. We've got some 4-0 teams now as we come to the end of Week 4. Minnesota beat Miami today 19-10. They're 4-0. San Francisco is 4-0 after a 24-14 win over Denver. Kansas City also moves to 4-0, knocking off the Raiders in Vegas today 30-27. New England big win over Buffalo on the road 29-26, the final in that one. The Rams beat Philadelphia today in Philly with a late score 24-20. Dallas Cowboys trying to stay relevant, come from behind, beat Houston and send the Texans to

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5: Let the good times roll, baby. Westwood One Sports tonight, kicking it with you. The way that only we know how, baby, as we get you up to 3 a.m. Eastern time, recapping the day that was in the National Football League. We're already four Sundays into this bad boy, baby. And I said it all week on Westwood One Sports tonight. This was supposed to be Separation Sunday in the National Football League. What do I mean by that, America? Separation Sunday. I'm not as much of a grown-up as some of you may think. I don't separate my colors and my darks when I wash. I don't have time for that. But what I like to do when we talk about the NFL and we get about a month in, I like to separate the contenders from the pretenders. I thought that we would get that today. And now that the dust is settled, on the fourth Sunday of the NFL season, I don't know if we have a lot more answers than what we had last week. You know what I'm saying? It feels like the same questions still remain. And one thing that is going to remain a constant with me, I'll give myself until Halloween. One thing's going to remain constant with me, and I'll give myself till Halloween. It's going to be hard for me, right, to really buy into teams. You're going to hear me pop it on certain teams, right? Like, I know. I don't need to see any more data. I know the Kansas City Chiefs are the best team in football. There's really nothing more that I need to see. They got it going on offensively. Kenneth Walker's been an absolute cheat code for that offense. That pass rush is getting busy. R. Mason Thomas, Carl Loftus, Peter Woods, Chris Jones. They got it going on. There are some teams, though, that I'm still trying to get a read on, right? We're going to talk about, you know, a couple of those teams as we roll throughout this 1 a.m. hour. We'll give you Sunday superlatives coming up here in about 20 minutes. But, like, it's some teams that I still don't know what's up with them is the best way that I could put it, right? And in the NFL, in the early portion of the season, when there's not a whole lot of data to use and go off of, you really hang on every little thing that you see, right? Part of why I'm surprised that the

New York Jets got mollywopped today because I'm hanging on every little thing that I see with him. I watch them play the Detroit Lions in a super competitive fashion. I watch them, play teams super tight throughout the course of the year. I watch them, go up against Detroit. I watch them go up against the Packers. We've seen this group be competitive to this point. It's not the same old Jets. So when they got punted,

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0: offense, defense, special teams, everybody. You know, we all feel like we could all play better.
1: 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Downfield, intercepted. Craig Woodson.
2: No, I mean, we just didn't get in a rhythm today. Had a couple drives, three and outs that can't happen, starting with the first drive of the game. And, you know, the sudden change, three and out after we get the turnover. 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And, you know, we have to obviously look to see the why.
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4: Hold on. What?
5: That was me at the game yesterday?
4: It was right? You?
5: No, it was somebody. A lot of people.
4: Hold on. I'm thinking of why is this song significant? Wow, the title.
6: Oh, there's no Easter egg. This is just Boulevard of Broken Dreams.
5: Fair, you know?
6: Just a
5: good song. It's not really like a.
4: Right, but usually Joe Kelly throws in the title of the song is this or this or that. I was trying to find the Easter egg. It wasn't there. Good morning, everybody. Happy. Let's start again. Not happy. Not a Victory Monday. Not happy.
5: Happy Everyone, Fall Monday because the weather's still nice.
4: It is nice.
5: It was so nice out yesterday.
4: Yes, it was. Beautiful day at the stadium. And we're here with you on a Football Monday, portions of Football Monday, Buffalo Football Monday, brought to you by Tim Hortons, the official coffee of the Jeremy and Joe Morning Show on WGR. Start your day strong with Tim Hortons and the Bills. And we can start things off with whatever you want, 803-0550. Joe, stop me if you've heard this before. Mm-hmm. The Buffalo Bills played a game in which their defense got roasted a bunch of times. And yet made a couple of stops in key moments. Mm-hmm. And whenever the offense was given the opportunity to take advantage of those key moments and maybe put the game away or win the game, especially trailing three late, they didn't.
5: Mm-hmm.
4: Has that ever happened before to anybody around here? Anyone ever seen this story before where the Bills give up 29? Really right about that many points? And usually
5: it's a good number for them.
4: Usually you say 26 should be enough to win a game. I don't know, whatever. Usually they give up right around this many points, and the offense has the ball late and doesn't get the job done.
5: Mm-hmm.
4: I've been thinking all night about whether or not this is blasphemy. The Bills really do have a quarterback problem in the last 2 minutes of a game.
5: Yesterday can do that to you.
4: Yesterday can do that to you. Playoff games can do that to you.
5: It was a mind-numbing decision to chuck that ball.
4: We've seen incredible moments.
5: Yeah.
4: We all live in the shadow of 13 seconds in his finest hour, and yet there are an awful lot of times. Sometimes someone else lets him down, which is, of course, part of the problem here, whether that's a Kincaid drop or if it's a Brandon Cooks drop. So it's probably not going to be that kind of thing. But how many times with the ball where I'm expecting the magic, I'm expecting that, I don't get it from my offense. Not just the quarterback, but from my offense. Oh, great. Down three. This is the famous situation that the GM said he would take every time. Mm-hmm. Down three with the ball, Josh, and I'll take Josh Allen. I'll take that every time. You don't win enough to take that every time. Right? You don't win enough to take that every time. But whatever. We'll get after a lot of things today. Josh probably on the list. But
5: I think so.
4: The defense.
5: I think the defense is still on the list.
4: The defense is on the list. The left tackle is on the list.
5: The corners are on
4: the list. The corners are on the list.
5: Man, are the corners on the list.
4: The corners look like they are not capable. The defense, the bending but not breaking and such. Hey, everybody out there, you wanted bending but not breaking to go away.
5: Yep.
4: Well, it's gone away because now they just break and break and break and break. About the same rate.
5: Yeah, there was the stretch. I mean, I think you're referencing it. Like the Bills offense got the ball down 21-17 three times. Their offense got the

0: Thanks for the
1: really
0: punt.
1: Bad one.
0: Thanks
1: really
0: for the punt. One, yeah. Thanks for the other punt. On and on. Here's New England willing to give you the game the same way the Chargers did the week before.
1: It was like 4th and 1 at like the 45.
0: It was terrible.
1: Punted. Yeah.
0: Terrible. And, I mean.
1: Well, I think this is kind of what the last two quarters of the Detroit game looked like, and we just wondered if it was score effect. And I remember Sal pointing out, like, no, there were some pass plays where they needed a guy to get open, and they didn't have a guy to get open. And they had one big play yesterday where it did happen, because that wasn't like a broken Keon Coleman play. Like, there had an earlier one, circus catch, right? Like, yep. You had that. But Coleman, credit to him, created separation enough on that long touchdown. Other than that play, their offense in 5 quarters without DJ Moore is last year's offense.
0: It's probably worse.
1: Maybe worse. They are relegating themselves to throwing screens on 3rd and 10 again.
0: Yeah.
1: Which was, I think, the least. In a game that I've been to live, that's the loudest boo I've ever heard for a play call.
0: Wow.
1: It was immediate. It was loud. Everybody. It started before the play was over. Like, everyone knows the situation. They know it's 3rd and 10 screen. What? It was a bad reaction. But that's what they're back to when they don't have their guy.
0: Yeah.
1: Their guy is Allen's average depth of target was down again in the 8s, and that's with the whole game. I mean, Moore played, a quarter and a half before he left, and he had a couple catches.
0: Coleman's a bright spot. We'll get to
1: Coleman,
0: bright spots.
1: Coleman is an NFL player.
0: Yeah, we'll get to bright spots.
1: Yeah.
0: I think his touchdown pass, his touchdown reception, I should say, that's the kind of play he's always – that's a Gabe route, to use that phrase going back. That's a runway route. That's the gauntlet drill. Allen gets enough time. Mm-hmm. This is not taking any sort of shot at Coleman. But his best usage, I think, is that. Like, get this guy going, get him across the field. If you can protect long enough, he's a big body, he's going to make good catches for you. And he did. He had a great game. So he continues to be a positive story. But without Moore, man, without Moore, now we're talking about what they're going to do if they should manage this injury. Like, it really hasn't been. I think the DJ Moore acquisition has not been that different from the AJ Brown one. The difference is Brown got hurt first and has missed time, and now Moore might miss time. I don't know if AJ Brown will work in that offense the same way that DJ Moore has. I have every reason to believe it might. And then while we're at it, does it hurt everyone around town that we are now the only ones that don't get to call Drake May the schedule? Everybody else gets to call him that. You can't anymore.
1: Yeah,
0: you can't.
1: He's beating you twice in your building.
0: That's right. You can't say he only beats bad teams, unless you think the Bills are a bad team, which, you know, maybe you've gone that far. But reports of his demise may have been premature.
1: Well, that is where the defense that's where I'm most concerned about the defense is he played against 3 defenses that are clear cut way better than what the Bills have.
0: Yep.
1: The Jaguars, the Steelers, and the Seahawks. Those are good defenses that the Bills are not near, because he couldn't operate in those games. They were last in the NFL in scoring going into this week. The Dolphins play in this league right now with nobody, and the Patriots were last in the league in scoring going into this week.
0: He had 1 touchdown pass in 3 weeks.
1: Right, 6 interceptions, and they looked totally fine. And on the other side, to compare the two, the Patriots are down to like their 4th or 5th string corner that's in there, because they don't have Gonzalez, who's incredible, and then they have the backup for him goes in. There was another guy that was already out. Like, they are down to practice squad that's out there covering. Did you notice? Because on the other end of things, I've got guys that sound like names that were made up in Madden Create a Player that are getting open against Bills' high draft picks at corner.
0: Efton Chisholm.
1: Like, I know they're young, but these are not practice squad corners yesterday that were letting the Bills down. It's 1st and 2nd round picks. And that's the most disappointing part. I can't believe it went that poorly for Max Harrison in that game.
0: Yep.
1: Because I pointed out last week, his numbers in the first 3 games were actually really good. And man, did that turn in 1 game. Those numbers are not up yet, but I'd imagine he let up more in 1 game than he had in the first 3.
0: 803-0550 is the number. There's a lot of meat on this bone to talk about how they were outcoached, outplayed. I mean, we do know now they want to take the ball first. That's 2 weeks in a row that has gone as poorly as possible, where last week you turn it over and give up a touchdown. This week you go 3 and out and give up a touchdown.
1: Mm-hmm.
0: And after a decade of getting the ball first at the second half, or at least every time you won the toss, you had a chance to, it happened again. where go to halftime and coming back

0: I think, I can't believe I have to wait another 10 minutes to watch Josh Allen come out on the field. They did it again to themselves. Why are they taking the ball first? Just to be different? Just to show we have a different mindset? You're overthinking it. The whole league has figured out that it's better to defer. Everybody knows that. Everybody wants to. The occasional take the ball first is the home opener. All right, fine. New stadium, special moment. You've decided you're smarter than that because of vibes, because they have to play us. That's a thing that the Bills say a lot. Yeah. That's right. You're right. And you have to play them too. You can say words like that. Like that. That's a mindset. Good for your mindset. What does the math say? What does everybody that has played the league figured out here? That it's better to try and control the game from the middle and lean on it there, because if you have one mistake on your first drive, you're in trouble. 2 weeks in a row at home, that's happened. You're going to keep doing it? Okay. You be the team that takes it first. If every other team in the league wants to defer, you are playing into what they want also. You might think it's better for you, but what does every team you play against want? What does New England want?
1: Right. Why even have the coin toss anymore?
0: Right. You just go out and shake hands.
1: The two teams just agree, like, you're going to get the ball first.
0: You got
1: to
0: flip.
1: Let's go back to the sidelines.
0: Right. We didn't throw the coin in the air.
1: All right. Tough one. Halftime show was fun.
0: Yeah. Natasha Bedingfield.
1: Yeah. I also saw the plane this week for the flyover.
0: Okay.
1: Just like half of it, though. No one else was in the stadium here, right? It was low.
0: Okay.
1: It felt like, which I thought was cool, but I'm like, well, that seemed a lot lower than I was expecting. Which is maybe why we were even able to see it. I'm not sure. Stinks, because the rest of the day was awesome. It was perfect football weather, and all of that around the game was great. But you have, you know, New England in town, ready to be buried.
0: Oh, yeah.
1: Just so ready to go.
0: One of my brother-in-laws is a Patriots fan. Grew up in Boston. He came into town. He brought three other friends. There's four Patriots friends in visiting us. The whole weekend is talking about how the Bills are going to smash the Patriots. They know this also, and then they win. That's
1: right,
0: a tough
1: right.
0: one.
1: They were kind of expecting
0: it. Oh, fully.
1: Patriots fans were thinking, this is it. They thought they were getting buried yesterday.
0: Fully ready to be buried. And
1: I mean, right away.
0: They're off the mat.
1: 97-yard drive to start. I mean, it felt like, right, okay, this might be a long day, because they were stopping the run. And that's another thing to put on the list. Like, okay, you're good at stopping the run. How does it look through four games? You're a good run defense. How does it look when you have a good run defense and a bad pass defense?
0: It looks terrible.
1: It's horrible.
0: It's bad. It's not what you want. Larry in South Florida leads us off on this football Monday. Hey, Larry.
2: It's muggy as hell here, and I feel as disgusting as I do in the weather after watching that yesterday. So I was telling Joe Cali, we've spent all these resources on defense, gentlemen, yet it looks like he's now whiffed on two first-round corners, and he refuses to take a flyer on a first-round wide receiver. You guys are watching all these first-, second-, and third-year receivers torching the NFL right now, and we don't have any of them. You know, we're playing the Patriots without probably their two best defenders on the field. They don't have A.J. Brown, their number one receivers. Are you serious? Or Matt Hollis. And we make Drake May, who looked terrible all year, look like an MVP quarterback. It's like Vrabel is Buffalo's kryptonite, it looks like, for some reason. And Josh Allen, I don't know what he was doing on that last interception, or that only interception he had. It's second and six, for God's sake. Throw the ball away and live to, you got two more downs to beat this team. Like, this should not have been a game. To give up a 97-yard drive on the first drive, and you spend all your resources on defense, I don't think the answer is Mr. Brandon Bean. And you saw as soon as Moore went out, our offense, with the exception of Keon Coleman, went back to that stupid wide receiver screen stuff. And why we didn't run Cook more, I don't understand. And our lines, both offense and defense, just got pushed around like crazy. Like, what happened?
0: Yeah.
1: Yeah. Cook had a really rough first half, but didn't get the ball a lot. It is kind of incredible to look. Like, he ended up over 6 yards a carry again because the second half was so good. He had 12 carries total. So, I mean, what did they want to be, though? They wanted to be a big play offense. I just don't think they had the guy out there that they need to be that in the second half. So maybe there should have been more Cook than 12 carries.
0: Maybe. They got some explosives in this game. I mean, Coleman gave them a good boost, and Shaquille.

0: Ear gave them a couple of good boosts, and Cook did as well.
1: Yeah. Other than the fumble for Shakir.
0: Right, right.
1: Shakir otherwise was fine.
0: I mean, whatever. We do this all the time, offense or defense. Drake May did look like an MVP candidate. I think he still remains good. You know what he did in this game that he had not done for a couple of weeks? He ran. He had not been doing that. He ran all over the Bills' face. Like, they had no idea he could actually run. And that's a big part of this, right? Like, they lose this game, and if you look at May's rushing stats for the year to this point, I'll pull them up, because there were games last year he's running for 95 yards. He was incredible in other games. He rushed a little bit against Seattle, and then the last 2 weeks, Pittsburgh and Jacksonville, he did next to nothing. And what's Seattle? The game they almost won. They maybe should have won. And their defense was very good in that game. I don't know.
1: And meanwhile, Allen had the fewest rushing yards in a game since week 12 last season.
0: He's healthy enough to push.
1: Yeah, 4 yards.
0: But running otherwise?
1: He's not scrambling.
0: It's not happening. It's a second game in a row. It's not happening.
1: All right.
0: Is he playing a little bit different? Are they trying to keep him on a leash back there in the regular season?
1: That could be normal. I mean, there are a lot of these years where his rushing totals are lower early in the year than they are later in the year. Like, they're trying to keep him fresh and, I don't know, like, discouraging. Like, let's not run 7 times in this game on scrambles and take 7 hits that we don't need to take.
0: Yeah.
1: But then, you know, like, that impacts your ability to win the game, right? Like, because if the other guy's out there running around past Dorian Williams, who's spying, that was a pretty athletic play also. Like, Williams is a fast linebacker. He is spying Drake May. That's on the first drive of the game. And May just, like, easily beats him to the sidelines to get the first down. So their guy was scrambling and the Bills guy was not. Caller mentions Hairston. Hairston allowed 4 for 44 and 2 touchdowns yesterday. He, I think, allowed 4 for 53 in the first 3 games.
0: I was going to say 4 for 44. It felt like 10 for 175.
1: Yeah. I'm surprised. Next gen stats, it's like nearest defender. Like, maybe there's a couple there that he should be, that he's not getting credit for, that maybe he should.
0: Because he was so far away from the players.
1: Right.
0: I'm sorry.
1: It's possible.
0: But it felt like a lot more than 4 for 44.
1: Right. Definitely. Yeah. Dobbs, right?
0: Yeah.
1: Dobbs. Dobbs is... Not, it wasn't working. He's a middle of the road. He's the Josh Palmer signing. $11 million a year. Like, Palmer, who's Palmer going up against? Is he going up against the fifth string guy yesterday? And he had a tough day. I mean, he had a couple drops. And their $11 million guy playing the Bills' first round corner. I mean, it just looked easy for Dobbs.
0: I mean, he's a $20 million Dobbs.
1: Is it 20?
0: Yeah, okay. Up to like $20 million. You know, Palmer's way down the list on things that we want to probably talk about, but he disappointed them in a big way,
1: but like,
0: multiple times.
1: Moore goes out, and who's the next receiver that's the tight, the, you know, the separator, the out perimeter guy that's going in for DJ Moore when he's not out there? It's Palmer. He's down the field 50 yards. The ball's right there in his hand. That one would have got called back for holding anyway.
0: Sure, but catch it,
1: and then you get another shot at third down.
0: Fred in Connecticut. Hey, Fred.
2: Hey, how you doing?
0: We're good.
2: Yeah, the one thing I wanted to point out, we just got out-schemed yesterday. You look at how the defensive played on New England versus how our defensive played yesterday. Our guys were, like, consistently out of position. And that comes down to the coaching. Josh Allen's going to be Josh Allen. The offensive side of the ball, and we got the talent on paper to compete with anybody in the league. And that's what you want. That's the hard part. But at the end of the day, we got to look at the coaching. And we got out-schemed and outplayed by practice squad players. That's coaching. You know, every time New England was moving the ball, I mean, what was it, like a 97-something-plus-yard drive? The guys were, consistently out of position. Like, the coaches have got to get it together. They just got to go back to the basics, stop playing to the player's talent or depending on their talent, and go to the coaching. Coach them into position. Coach them to where they can make plays. Constantly, New England, every time they drove, we were out of position. So, I don't know what they got to do from there, but we do know one thing. Is it some on the players? Yes. But we know this is completely on the coaching. I don't know if it's the experience or they're just, like you said, too hyped up on the guy's talent. But they got to get back to the basics and get these guys in position where they can make really good plays.
0: Thanks, Fred. On the coaching and on the defense, I had this thought during the game, and I'm sure we'll have this thought again. Listen, it is a lot like last year. What was last year? Last year they started 4-0. We thought they might be on their way to the 1 seed, and then New England comes in and beats them by 3. And then from there, the Bills continued to have a pretty good season. They lost a couple. They lost their next game to Atlanta. But whatever. They were right there and got to the AFC divisional round, and we think they should have made the championship game. So I don't think sky is falling by any stretch. They've got a lot to work out. And their defense is a work in progress. But that said, the second part of that is, if at the end of the season we think it all fell apart because the defense was in the process of being turned from one defense to the next, to do that in a Josh Allen prime year will feel silly. This is a transition year for them. And they've done this for a couple seasons now, right, where it's transitioning from Brian Daboll to a first-time offensive play caller in Ken Dorsey. And then they transition to Joe Brady. And now the defense is transitioning under Sean McDermott. There's always going to be change. But if the season ends, and at the end of it, we say, well, you know, I guess we all should have understood that the defense they had didn't fit the defense that they want to run. Okay, that's a choice that they've made that they think they can get by through that. Hopefully the change, hopefully all of it working out happens sooner than later, because we're 4 weeks in and the Texans went ham on them. Mm-hmm. The Lions, well, whatever. The defense did a good enough job to put that game out early. And then the Chargers, I guess the Chargers are just a kind of a bad offense.
1: Chargers kind of can't score on anybody.
0: Yeah, they scored some this week against Seattle.
1: Yeah, a little bit.
0: But when this team plays the Rams, or when this team plays the Bears or the Ravens, I mean, the Ravens are probably going to put up some points on this team.
1: How about the Chiefs?
0: The Chiefs are going to put up some points on this team if they have any healthy wide receivers left. So it, to me, looks like it might be a year where you're going to need Josh Allen hero mode. And when he's not in that mode because maybe the number one receiver's out, or because he's trying to get these chunks back all in one play, you know, that's you're going to live and die like that. And I very much am on the side of live and die with Allen playing like that. There are going to be times where, you know, you do die with it. And that's this game.
1: There are maybe too many times, though, where you are dying with it. Like, there just has to be a limit on it. Like, There is hero ball, and then there is double coverage to Josh Palmer down the field on second and six down three.
0: Oh, you know me. Like, I'm going to tell you that's a Josh Palmer problem.
1: Sure, but like,
0: whatever.
1: I'm not sure there's a receiver in the league.
0: I know it's not actually a Josh. Right. Maybe the guy, whatever, it's fine.
1: But it's Allen pressing, and he doesn't have a guy out there, and they're trying to do stuff in the second half without DJ Moore, and it's hard. It's hard for them to get guys open play to play. I think with the personnel they do, which is why they're trying to throw a tunnel screen again. It's why, you know, they're doing things shorter than they had been in the first couple games of the year. It's why Allen's I'm near my own end zone and there's nobody open. I'll throw the ball behind my back. Like, they're just it just kind of breaks down when they don't have guys getting open around him and he wants those big plays and they're not out there for him.
0: When he made that throw, my brain also goes to the rules analyst. I thought they were going to spend 10 minutes deciding whether or not that counts as underhand.
1: Underhand.
0: That's underhand. That's not
1: But underhand can still be a forward pass.
0: I thought underhand was a guaranteed. You can't.
1: You can throw the ball underhand. It's a forward pass, right? That's what all the shovel passes are. Right?
0: No, those are overhand.
1: Well, Mahomes does the little, like, almost like the ref throw. You know what I mean? Like, yeah. And those count as passes.
0: I just wonder if there's a way to call that a fumble. What
1: I
0: don't play.
1: I think if you throw it underhand and forward, it's still
0: that,
1: a forward pass.
0: If that had been picked off, and God forbid picked off or returned for a touchdown, every Bills fan would have had to stay off the internet for a month.
1: Yep.
0: You would have to just maybe even shut it down altogether. Never go online again to
1: Twitter's
0: talk about
1: like,
0: your quarterback.
1: It's interesting. No one in Buffalo's been on Twitter for the last 3 weeks. What happened there?
3: I'm seeing that an underhand throw forward is not a fumble.
0: Okay.
3: So it's okay.
0: I thought it was. I'm learning today.
1: That could have been way worse
0: amazing.
1: Than it was.
0: I just thought they'd review it. You know, they like to review things.
1: Ball leaves his hand. I'm like, oh my God. Like, it was like one of those.
0: Backhand,
1: holy
0: not looking.
1: God.
0: I respected it. I respected the instinct in that moment is that way.
1: Right. Avoid the safety too, right? Like,
0: yeah.
1: He might not. He was like kind of at the one. He might have been.
0: Shouldn't his EPA on that play be a plus two? He saved a safety.
1: Yeah, but expected. You might.
0: I expect 2 points. He's in the grasp.
1: You could also say like minus four because it's expected that ball might get run back right in the end zone.
0: Maybe. 803-0550. It's Football Monday. We're getting to it with you. Well, the stats of the game brought to you by Level Financial, helping you retire better at levelfa.com. The stats of the game that matter to me, Drake May's stats in this game. The Patriots had 400 yards of offense. They came in as the worst offense in football. They had 29 points in 3 weeks. They had 29 points in four quarters in this game. And spoiled your new stadium. And of all the teams that ever does it to us, to the Bills, that's the one that hurts the most, right?
1: Mm-hmm.
0: They came in and they did the thing again. Tough one. 803-0550. We'll get to your calls. Sal, 7 o'clock. Bill Center. Connor McGovern at 8. Excited to ask him how a center can be offside. You guys want to look that one up for me? I'm ready for that rule.
1: Yeah.
0: I don't know how that works.
1: That was strange.
0: So, plenty to get to. Jeremy and Joe on WGR.
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0: 3 years. It's got to be 3 years ago, at least.
1: Might it be Minnesota?
0: Oh, that could be it.
1: Maybe. I don't know.
0: That's possible.
1: Is 22 games ago? I don't know if that includes the playoffs as well.
0: Right.
1: Anyway, talking about lots of it with you. If you want to talk about the offense, the defense, the coaches, you know, and also how concerned you should be about this. What does it really say? The Rams lost their opener 24-7 and remain a Super Bowl favorite. The Bills, they're still going to be one of the Super Bowl favorites. A lot of these teams have lost a game. The Chiefs did not lose to the Raiders, but if you did watch that game, you saw what happens every time the Chiefs play the Raiders. It's the Raiders making unbelievably brain-melting mistakes. They're getting the ball with a chance to go down and get the win, and they fumble the kickoff.
0: Yeah.
1: Which is incredible.
0: I got a hot take on that play later.
1: Yeah. Also, they decided to go for...
0: What are they doing in the last play of the game?
1: What are they doing kicking a field goal to take a two-point lead on Patrick Mahomes, who has literally never lost in Vegas?
0: I was losing my mind.
1: Fourth and one.
0: Nance and Watt in agreement, like, oh, that's the decision I would make.
1: That's the right call.
0: That's the right call. Yes. Not even a question.
1: That's the right call.
0: Like, yeah, let's kick field goals against the Chiefs, because inevitably that always goes well for the other team.
1: They lost Tyquan Thornton to an ankle injury. He made a big play and then stood up happy and realized his ankle was on the wrong way. That was tough. And then Kenneth Walker ran all over the Vegas' faces.
0: Rashee Rice got hurt, too.
1: Yeah, we're in trouble. Maybe. Or they're fine. Zach on the west side. Zach, good morning.
2: Hey, good morning, guys. I'd like to start out with a positive. Agent Zero, Keon, really showed some true professionalism, some maturity today, which is a little ironic because it seems like, not naming names, man, it seems like some of these guys might be out a little too late. I know it for a fact, but take it for what it is. Some people got their hands on their hips when they're supposed to be the leaders of the team. And I don't know, man. I'm a DJ, and they talk about us out of rhythm. And I know I'm out of rhythm for sure when I don't take care of myself and don't show up to work the next day ready to go. So that's that.
0: Yeah, I did not notice this at all. Players being like tired like that. I don't know. They're out too late and they're out of shape. Like, I don't think that's why they lost the game.
1: I think you're talking about one specific player whose hands on the hips and supposed to be a leader, but I don't know who that is. So you said you don't want to name names, so
0: I don't know who
1: we'll
0: that is.
1: Guess. Hands on hips could be.
0: I don't even know who I would guess. I don't even know who I would guess at that.
1: I don't know. If you're just guessing players that did not have a great day, Deion Dawkins on the list.
0: That's true.
1: Dawkins had
0: a rough game. But that's not the guy for that because he just spent the whole offseason taking care of his body and getting in shape. So that wouldn't be the guy.
1: Yeah.
0: I don't know. Let's talk about Hairston. I don't know.
1: Rob in Connecticut. Hey, Rob.
3: Jeremy, Joe, what's going on, man? I tell you, I come to vent and I want you to tell me to relax, but... I'm absolutely disgusted. It just seemed like there was no balance with us yesterday, either or, you know, offensively, defensively. The play calling was absolutely disgusting. You know, I forgot about Drake May's legs. You know, everybody was talking about how his shoulder was busted up. Of course, he killed his
1: shoulder.
3: Shoulder
1: looked great yesterday. Never thought about his shoulder one time yesterday.
0: Yeah, he did it all. Yeah,
3: exactly. It's like everybody all week long, you know, Drake May's busted up, this, that, the whole nine yards. I've learned that I went in with expectations, and that's where, you know, it leads to disappointment, and that's why I'm so disgusted with what happened. Now I'm already thinking about next week and the week after. It's like, are we going to even be able to get past the Rams and the Raiders? Even though the Raiders lost yesterday, it's still going to be scary. Are we going to go 3-3 going into the bye? It's like, it's frustrating to be a Bills fan. I listen to you guys every day, and sometimes you kind of, you know, put things into perspective and say, relax. And just back to the drawing board, you know. It's like, and we, the D-backs, you know, it's like, you know, what's his name from the Steelers? I was thinking about him.
1: Joey Porter?
3: Like, why couldn't we get, we got to bring somebody in, you know. I don't know. Tell me it's going to be okay, Jeremy, please. Tell me it's going to be okay.
1: Well, you can't win the Super Bowl in October. Right, and

0: What team right now? The undefeated teams are the Chiefs, the Vikings, and the 49ers. The Vikings are not real. That's not happening. The Chiefs look better, and the 49ers look like a juggernaut right now, but they're still, I don't know, if they played a game tomorrow, would the Rams be favored if they're fully healthy? Maybe. You lose games. This is exactly what happened last year. Last year they started 4-0 and lost to the Patriots. 2 years ago, they beat the Dolphins, who had just scored 70 points. They got off to the start. We kind of made this point after week two, which is we've definitely been in this exact spot. It's why Nick Wright is crowned the Bills September champions every year. They always come out of the gate really hot, and then they suffer a loss right around now, right? Mm-hmm. What's the deepest end of the season in the Sean McDermott era they got in undefeated? Is it 6-0?
1: Well, I don't remember.
0: We haven't had a 10-0 season where they started.
1: No.
0: This is very normal. It's very normal for what happened. So if you want me to try and talk you down, I wouldn't be freaking out too much. All we do between now and January is look for things that we think could be problems and what will take them down. I said, we had a show this week where I asked, what is their fatal flaw? And we haven't really seen it yet. What will it be? Well, all right, I think it's pass defense. All right. I think it's corner. I think we've identified it. There's a game against the Chargers. They looked okay. Other than that, it might be a fatal flaw. For as much heat as Hairston's getting today, are we sure it's any different if it's Christian Benford in there? Christian Benford has not had a good start to the season.
1: All right.
0: So you could say Hairston has looked good. That's because Benford has not been somebody they've been afraid to target. They go after Benford in the first 2 weeks, 3 weeks. Mm-hmm. Now Benford's out, and they go right after Hairston. Could it just be that the man coverage corners that they have are still adjusting to the Jim Leonard scheme and other quarterbacks are not all that worried about it? Why would they be? What's Matthew Stafford going to do when he sees these guys in man coverage? Is he going to stay away from Benford to go at Hairston? Is he going to stay away from Hairston to go at IGB? I mean, probably just going to throw the guys they think are open in those spots. Right. Early in the game, the Patriots had whatever they want over the middle of the field.
1: Yes.
0: Hunter Henry, Eli Raridan. That opening drive was tight ends running wide open.
1: Well, I think it's not just the corners. It's linebacker. The linebackers, too, right now, and their ability to cover is right. Not there.
0: No, it's not.
1: Bernard and Williams.
0: And Bernard, you know, he showed up here as a third-round pick that we thought at the time, if you go all the way back to when they drafted him, it was like, oh, interesting, an undersized linebacker. I wonder what you do there. And he showed up, and he was a playmaker. He's been a playmaker at times. But we're on, well, probably injuries. Is it injuries that really have robbed him of what he really did well? Because now it's how many consecutive seasons of you're going to roll him out there, it looks like you got a problem.
1: But I remember the analysis of him in his first year as a starter. This is his fourth year as a starter. His first year, I remember it being he got a ton of splash plays, which was such a breath of fresh air at that time.
0: Because we had Tremaine Edmonds.
1: He was replacing Tremaine Edmonds. Right. Edmonds, who was totally consistent, never gave you splash plays, like ever. This guy, okay, well, he might be inconsistent, but look, he had 6.5 sacks and 3 interceptions, and like we're getting big wow plays. But I remember that always being there, like, yeah, but there all these other plays, he's making a lot of mistakes. Then the next year, he was just great. And then the last 2 years have been pretty tough. But there was the injury. So I wasn't ever really I don't know if I've ever been sure how good he is. But I feel like 4 years as a starter, three of them now, we're like, you know, like he's probably paid appropriately, which is like very low among starting linebackers in football. And yesterday, like he wasn't really able to cover the running backs. He's just lost on the Stevenson two-point conversion. The two-point conversions mattered a lot. It's why they lost the game. If they get their two-point conversion, what do the Patriots do? They kick theirs. But you still have a chance to keep them to a point where, hey, field goal wins the football game. Maybe Josh Allen acts differently on that final drive if a field goal wins the football game rather than ties the football game. Maybe not.
0: Maybe.
1: But Bernard just loses Stevenson. Like, I know May's scrambling up, but there's a guy there that's about to make that tackle. Meanwhile, you're just leaving the running back wide open on the side. It's not going well for him, and I think he's probably sliding under the radar because the secondary has been so poor.
0: 803-0550. Lots to get to. The Bills lose, the Patriots, and we'll get your eye on the quarterback. Let's do that now because we were just talking about Allen and the two-point conversions. Eye on the quarterback brought to you by Great Lakes Building Systems. We keep an eye on your business so you don't have to. Great Lakes Building Systems, our business is protecting your business. The last 8 quarters throwing the ball, one touchdown, and that's to Keon Coleman.
1: I tried to get a second one in there. Was it a fade? It's kind of a fade, right? Back shoulder.
0: Yes.
1: Then they tush-pushed on the next
0: one. Which
1: play.
0: I thought was pretty poor clock management myself. Right?
1: Was that? Was that the end of the first half?
0: No, that's the end. That's the second half. Maybe you're right. Yes, end of the first half because you're giving the Patriots the ball with time left. And then, of course, that sequence of events went bonkers.
1: Right.
0: But throwing a fade route there stops the clock. I thought that was strange.
1: Yeah, it was 1:06 left on second and one. They threw it to Coleman.
0: Yeah, if you run and fail, you're taking it all the way down, and you're going to eliminate their double dip potential. Anyway, like I said, that minute after that was nuts.
1: There were, after the Coleman play and the touchdown, there were four more drives.
0: Yes, it's insane. It's totally
1: That's
0: insane.
1: That's insane.
0: 803-0550 here on WGR.
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3: 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I saw him at T-ball.
4: Wait a minute. 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
6: Good morning, everybody. It is not a victory Monday. It's a sadness Monday. Bills lose to the Patriots. We'll talk about it with Sal Capaccio. Football Monday brought to you by Tim Hortons, the official coffee of the Jeremy and Joe Morning Show on WGR. Start your day strong with Tim Hortons and the Bills. We'll get to the talk of the tables here with Sal. Sal, good morning.
8: Good morning. I don't think we have an actual name for the Monday after they lose, but I think every Monday would be different. Maybe this one would be the frustrating Monday. Do you guys have an actual name? We have to call it Victory Monday when they win. Is there a set name when they lose?
6: Yeah, I don't know. I mean, we could do it based
5: Sadness
6: on
5: Monday.
6: What do you think the story of the game is, right? I mean, which this one,
8: yeah.
6: I don't know, Sal. I think this one has a very, very familiar feel to it. I know we're in a new season, and there's a lot that has changed, but you know, your defense getting worked by a quarterback that picks it apart, and then your offense failing to come through in the key moment and losing a game, that is very familiar.
8: Yeah, just a little bit too much like some of the losses in the past. I think what's frustrating about this one more than anything is this was a team that you really felt you could really put down, beat the way they've been playing. You're better than them. They're very banged up. They're behind you in the standings. You could really widen the gap here. And it felt very similar to last year where you didn't put them away. They wound up finding a way to win. And then now you look at the standings, you're like, oh, here we go. Now look what's got to happen. It's the bigger picture, I think. And then when you dig into the minutia of how the game actually unfolded, too many mistakes on offense. But, man, a lot of issues on defense I think that have to be corrected and fixed because this was a Patriots offense that was historically bad through three games as far as points per drive. And they come into Buffalo and they put up over 400 yards and 29 points. And that just shouldn't happen in a game like this.
6: Yeah. Sal, we'll get to your arrows up and arrows down. The post game, I was eager to hear what Joe Brady sounded like, his first career loss as the Bills head coach. Like, well, what's the message? And his message, I thought, Sal, was very much a process based. Right, Max Hairston is under the gun today, and he's there to defend Hairston. He, if I could describe Brady, I think he is what would be described in traditional senses as a player's coach, right? Where he's going to defend his players. He's going to say he trusts his players. He was not overly upset, I don't think. You know, he'd used the week before to say they played poorly, but that's a good thing. So it seems like he's one of these coaches that in this moment, you're not going to get a lot of raw emotion, but rather take it in stride. It's disappointing for sure, but I thought his message was one of process.
8: And that was a theme in the locker room as well. Bradley Chubb was big on that, talking with him. I said, you know, how do you go back? I asked several guys, like, how do you make sure it doesn't happen again? And I even referred to last year, and a couple guys were like, well, every year's different. Dwayne Carter's like, oh, that's right, that did happen last year. Okay, I guess we have to make sure we don't have that happen. You know, I think And my point wasn't just to remind them, was just like, hey, how do you do that? Because we saw this happen before, and this can happen in football, but Bradley Chubb's message was the process. You stick with the process. Don't be results-based. Be process-based. And I get that. What people mean is, I know people are out there thinking and listening, and what do you mean don't be results-based? You lost the game. You got to fix it. That's right. I think what that means is for everybody is, hey, we know we're a good team. On a weekly basis, we do things a certain way, and it leads to us winning. We're not going to change how we did things this week because we lost one game. So you stick with what you've been doing, but you have to make sure that you kind of pay a little more attention to detail. You know, make sure that you're on top of this or that a little bit differently. And then obviously play better when it comes time. So I think that you're right, Jeremy. I think that was the message. The other thing I would say is what you get from Joe Brady after the game at the podium is probably a lot different than, you know, how he's going to react with his team. And what I mean by that is he's probably going to get into more detail on what they need to do than just, you know, saying it to the public.

0: necessarily as soon as he comes to the podium.
1: Right. Like when he says, I'm more mad after wins than losses, I don't believe
0: right.
1: him. That, that's no. how he is behind the scenes in the locker room.
2: Right.
0: Right. That'd be a great example, Joe. And like he's going to, I'm not saying he's going to not defend his players in front of them anyway, in front of the team, but there's going to be private conversations that are had that we're not going to be a part of, and he's not going to let out after a game when he goes back and talks with his coaching staff.

0: always should, I think, when it comes to stuff like this. But I think the front face of Joe Brady was exactly what you said. And I've been consistent saying the true test of Joe Brady is going to be when they face adversity. And here we go. Here's adversity. Now, they had some last week, but they won. So how much really true adversity? It's, yeah, we didn't play very well, so this is good. We can correct everything. Now you really have adversity. Now you have a lot of it that just piled up into one game here, which is you just lost to a team that you probably shouldn't have lost to the way they were playing. It was a division game. It was in your building. And you have a couple of your players really under fire by the media and the fans afterwards. That, to me, like, this is some pretty, you know, turned up adversity here right away after a loss.
1: And I think the first real test of that, like, for an individual, Sal, could be Max Hairston, because he's defending him at the podium, and it did not go well for him yesterday. I saw Matt Parrino's tweet about him storming out of the locker room and declining an interview. So I don't know if you saw anything post-game with him, but, I mean, he stormed out after a terrible game and his coach is defending him. Like, but we don't know what his coach is doing behind the scenes and how he's acting in that situation, but he'll be a name to watch for in this.
0: No doubt. I did not see that interaction. I saw Matt's tweet about it. And you know, you don't, there's no rule that says Max Hairston has to talk with the media, but you'd like him to stay in the locker room and talk about the loss and, you know, explain, you know, from his perspective what he saw and what was happening. You know, you never want other players to have to be asked about or talk for somebody. And that was the case when we asked C.J. Gardner-Johnson, you know, what did you think about when you have a younger player, Max Hairston seemed to be struggling, and he backed his guy. There was something a little bit later about how C.J. Gardner-Johnson tweeted or put something on Instagram, I believe, about how I'll go with IGB all day. And I think that was misconstrued to me. He wasn't talking about Max Hairston. He was talking about the guy, Chisholm, the receiver. That's what he was talking about on that. And if you go back and listen to C.J. Gardner-Johnson, by the way, you can tell, because he even said, I'm not giving bulletin board material, but this is an elevated guy, a practice squad guy, which he really isn't. But his, you know, you know what I mean? So we can get in the weeds of that and him being incorrect on that. But he was basically defending IGB on that. And on that particular play, he was not going after Max Hairston, as far as my interpretation of anything like that that happened. So just to quash that, you're right, though. This will be a test from Joe Brady with some of these players, some of these things, especially Max Hairston, I think, a young player in this moment who did not have a good day yesterday. He was my first arrow down. He was targeted a lot. Drake May, it seemed like he really went after him a lot. He was called for that holding penalty in the end zone after it could have been a sack. And then in the very next play, he gives up the touchdown. And there were other plays along the way where that seemed to happen a little bit too much, especially against Romeo Doubs, who had a really nice day against the Bills.
2: Well, I brought this up earlier, Sal. When Christian Benford has been in there, teams have not been afraid to go after him and have good success against him as well, whether it's Nico Collins or St. Brown in the Detroit game. And now Benford's out, the next guy goes in, and they have no problem going after the next guy. I feel like the zoomed-out question or whatever, the zoomed-out issue is, can this team put together a good secondary this year? Because if they can't stop the pass, that's definitely a fatal flaw.
0: No doubt. They are not playing very well in the back end, whether you want to call personnel issues or scheme issues. I think there's a good conversation there. At this point in time, I just don't know what Jim Leonard can do differently other than try to put his players in a different position. But, you know, position meaning like scheme-wise. But they, you know, you have to win one-on-ones too. You know, you have to be able to be better than what they've been when they're going one-on-one. And I think it's more of a personnel situation right now than it is a coaching issue, but it's all part of it. And they're going to have to really kind of figure out and sit down and say, who do we have? What do we have? How can we correct some of these things? But you're right, Jeremy. Right now, I mean, I think, you know, the front is playing pretty well this year. Now, they were close yesterday, and they didn't necessarily finish the job. Too much from Drake May running. He got out of a couple of sacks. But I think it's on the back end where more of the issues have truly come into play, obviously, over the first 4 weeks.
1: Right, 18 pressures yesterday, but only the one sack, which did result in a fumble, and that was it.
0: Yeah, and then when they didn't get the sacks too many times, you know, I mean, Drake May was the leading rusher for them. He had 8 carries for 54 yards, and I don't think people realize, like, the Bills did a good job against their running backs yesterday. Their running backs averaged 3.2 yards a carry. That's it.
1: They've done that all year, really, Sal. I saw
0: that's exactly right, Joe.
1: Yeah, they have not allowed a running back to go over 60 yards this year. Like, That's good, but we are seeing like the trade-off.

0: off of their run defense has gotten better than past years, but when the pass defense looked this bad, like that's not necessarily the best trade-off when it comes to points at the end of the day.
1: No, that's right. And you're going to be facing some, you know, higher level passing opponents as you go on. I mean, everybody in the NFL can do that, but I mean, next week you go to LA, you face Stafford and Puka and Devontae Adams, and you know, we'll see. They have to get better there. And obviously some injuries, if they can get Christian Benford back. And I know that Christian Benford has struggled this year, but when you don't have him, then that's one less option to turn to. And he's a good player. He's hasn't had a great start to the season, but what we saw yesterday, and even IGB getting beat on that play deep, right? I mean, I think we all really liked a lot of what we saw towards the back end of his training camp. And, you know, into the preseason, he's getting some run here. But these are young players. They're inexperienced players. And, you know, D. Alford has not had a great first several weeks here. And it's all part of it. I think the linebackers are a part of it. You know, yesterday the linebackers didn't make a play, like a play that you needed them to make. And they combined for 15 tackles, one tackle for loss. There was nothing game-changing in there. Not a quarterback hit, not a pass breakup, nothing. That was it. 15 tackles, one for loss on the ledger between Terrell Bernard and Dorian Williams. It's two starting linebackers I'm talking about.
2: Sal Capaccio joining us. His arrow up, arrow down column is at our website, WGR550.com. To the offense, Sal, one arrow up to mix in, of course, is Keon Coleman, who was a big part of this offense yesterday. Over 100 yards, different types of catches, and I felt like I could feel along the way as the game was playing out there without DJ Moore, I could feel Allen trusting him more. I could feel Allen looking for him, and that big touchdown pass is a result of that.
1: I agree, and I think that I've kind of felt that, Jeremy, going back a little bit here. I think Josh has done that a little bit more this year overall, and, you know, in certain spots, especially when they haven't had DJ Moore available. You go back to that Thursday night game where we talked about this with when DJ Moore went out, and then this week, again, and you're right, he deserves a lot of credit for, that fantastic catch he made on the sidelines, by the way, to stay with the ball, you know, getting open, making himself available. The other thing that's been impressive about Keon, and here's another game, he had 7 targets, 6 catches. Like, he's catching the ball when it's thrown his way, right? And that's really nice, and that's what the Bills need from him. He's reliable, and he has been reliable. He was the leading receiver in the game yesterday, 116 yards and a touchdown. So an arrow up for him for sure. And, you know, he did a really nice job when he was called upon. Unfortunately, though, when DJ Moore goes out, we saw this again yesterday where the passing game just, it looks different and it looks a lot more like a struggle or a grind at best.
0: Yeah, Coleman's drop problems have gone away, too. Like, he had a 6% drop rate in the first two seasons, and he has none on the season so far this year. It still looks like, Sal, though, when Moore is out, We talked about this with you at this from the second half of the Lions game, and now here we get like 3 quarters without him. That their offense just, it does look different. It looks similar to last year where they don't really have a lot of ability down the field. They got the one big play to Coleman, and then they have the circus catch. So like they had a couple plays, but it still looks really hard for them to go big play hunting when he is not on the field.
1: Yeah, and I think one of the disappointing things about what happened here was once he went out of the game, you'd think that maybe Dalton Kincaid can be a bigger part. And through the whole game, he's only targeted twice. Now, I haven't gone back and looked what maybe the Patriots were specifically doing, you know, to take Dalton Kincaid out of the game. But even Joe Brady basically acknowledged after the game, like, you know, you got it. That's not good enough for them to with Dalton Kincaid. He's a really big, important part of their offense and what they want to do in the passing game. And to have 2 targets and 1 catch is just is not a good formula for that particular player, Dalton Kincaid. The Bills have to do a better job of getting him involved, and especially when DJ Moore is out of the game and he becomes, you know, even more of a guy that you have to rely on.
2: Sal Capaccio joining us here, breaking down the Bills' loss to the Patriots. Second year in a row losing at home to the Patriots. We've got a couple calls in here. Chris in Brooklyn. Chris, good morning.
3: Guys, how are you?
2: Good, Chris.
1: Good, thanks.
3: So I think we may actually have the worst secondary in the league. And to Joe's point about pressure rates, I'm not sure that there's an amount of consistent pressure that can cover up how bad the secondary is right now. And we're not getting much better play from the linebackers. I used to think Terrell Bernard was sort of this cerebral linebacker who could get you big splash plays like Joe mentioned earlier, but that's not happening. He's sort of out of whack, out of place. And Dorian Williams, he may take the worst angles of any tackler on the team. And he may be the most ineffective blitzing linebacker we've had in a long time as well. It seems like his idea of blitzing is making a beeline into whatever offensive lineman is closest to him as opposed to going around. It's sort of like I'm not exactly sure what he's doing. And Jeremy and Joe, last season, I called you guys and I talked about Josh and I said, you know, this long into his career, it still can't be the case that we're dealing with, you know, 2 to 3 sort of confusing Josh Allen games a season. Like, at what point in his career is he going to play a little bit more consistently? Right? Everybody's going to have a bad game, but Josh Allen has sort of these head scratchers that just don't really make sense, particularly not for a quarterback of his caliber. And I'm just waiting for that sort of killer instinct to set in for him to, you know, not, you know, don't have a bad play, sit down on the bench, look at your tablet with your head down, fire guys up, and in the process, fire yourself up too. And I'm sort of sick and tired of seeing Josh Allen sulking on the sideline when he's not playing well. Like, it's not what he should be doing. He's got a C on his chest for a reason, and I want to see him, you know, maybe take more of a leadership role on the sidelines.
2: Yeah.
3: But interesting to hear what you guys think.
2: Thanks, Chris. Tal, you have a thought on that?
1: I don't know. I've never been big on the sideline point here. I think that everybody's a little bit different. I just think that's you also don't want it to be fake. You know, I don't know what he means by fire everybody up. But look, I think Josh has, you know, that's beside the point. I think he made some really good points in the call, so I don't want to focus on that. The killer instinct part, I think sometimes it's too much, right? I mean, he made a bad decision yesterday. That was not a ball he should have thrown. And I think he's thinking killer instinct there. I'm going to give my guy a one-on-one shot here, and I'm going to go deep. You know what I needed Josh Allen to be in that two-minute drill was a dink-and-dunk quarterback a little bit, to be quite honest with you. Like, they had time. They had 3 timeouts. They had the ball at their own 40-yard line. Mm-hmm. They had a second down. It's 4-down territory no matter what. You want to win the game, but you also only need a field goal. There's no reason to make a mistake. Like, to me, I don't need Josh in that moment to have a killer instinct, and I think that's a little separate what he's talking about with the firing up part. But I need Josh in that moment to say, hey, I can spin around, throw this ball away, live to fight another down. I can dump it down to Ty Johnson in the next play. I can dump it down to here. I think what we love about Josh Allen is he does make those plays sometimes. And look, this was the same play that Kwame Lassiter dropped in Houston, but this time the DB didn't drop, right? Let's be honest. That's what this was. Mm-hmm. And then when you give Josh Allen a second chance, he might make you pay, but this time the Patriots didn't give them the second chance. That's what I need. We love that about Josh. I would never take that away. I will take the one bad decision with the amazing plays that he makes all the time. I'll say that all the time. But I do think in that moment, getting the ball back, they needed to be a little bit more, hey, we can go down the field here, and let's not do anything that's going to cost us. You know, a field goal will tie it. A touchdown will win it. As far as being on the sidelines, talking ahead, I don't know. I mean, those are things that I think everybody has their own interpretation of what's actually happening, you know, what's happening versus actually happening.
0: Right. I think the more meaningful discussion is not, like, right, what his reaction is on the sidelines. It's, does he need to be different in late-game situations than he is? And I don't know, like, I don't need him to be thinking that my plan here is to get it all on this one play. I almost wonder if him avoiding the sack in the first place is like an adrenaline shot. Like, I'm still standing here. I'm going to chuck it deep now because you should have got me down. And that's just kind of his mentality, right? Like, but I don't know. Do they need to change that when it's the 2-minute warning? And, like, you just can't have the same mentality that you have in the first 3 quarters of the game.
1: Yeah, and listening to Josh after the game, I do think there was a bit of, like, he didn't realize maybe that there was an extra DB down there. Like, I think he thought when he spun the way the play was designed, maybe he was going to a one-on-one situation. You know what I mean? Okay. I think just kind of interpreting what he was saying after the game, which I understand that a little bit more. And again, that's going back to the Houston situation. And that one was, it worked out where the DB wound up dropping the ball. But if he thinks he has his guy in a one-on-one, he's been trusting his guys, just like he did Keon Coleman. And I can understand that more if that's the case. You spin away from it. Here's the play. I know what's supposed to happen here. It just so happened where the Patriots had it defended, you know, pretty well right there. So, I mean, look, if you look at Josh's numbers overall in this game, like, they weren't terrible by any means. Let me go back and look, actually, guys. I have the numbers right here.
0: 23 for 33, 253, 1 touchdown, 1 pick is the passing. Oh, 4 yards rushing, though. Like, that is the lowest he's had in a long time.
1: And I think that, I mean, can we read anything into, like, how much there was some stuff last week about, you know, whether he got beat up or not, he was a little hurting or injured or sore, and obviously wasn't on the injury report, but Joe Brady after last game saying, like, I got to do a little better job of making sure I protect him, things like that. can we read anything into that and the translation of, you know, only five attempts for 4 yards? Obviously, he did have the tush push for a touchdown. That could all be part of the whole situation there.
2: It's also the second game in a row he has just decided to take a knee during a play. Right?
0: There was a QB power where he did that.
2: Yeah.
0: Late. Yeah.
2: Last week, he just took a knee when a play was busted, and he did it again yesterday, which is the first two times in his career he's decided that's enough on this play. So whether he's, you know, playing hurt or playing to be safe and not scrambling, I feel like we're feeling that a little bit. So let's get to the Barnes Firm Injury Report, brought to you by the Barnes Firm. If you've been injured in a crash, call the Barnes Firm, 1-800-8-MILLION. Of course, DJ Moore is the big one we're going to watch here with the shoulder injury, which Adam Schefter tweeted that it does not appear to be a long-term issue, to which I would say it kind of already is a long-term issue, right? He's been dealing with it and will continue to deal with it. So other than DJ Moore, is there an injury from the game we're watching?
1: Yeah, they had quite a few injuries in this game, actually. Let me just get to these here. Yeah, Ed Oliver left the game with a knee injury. D. Alford left the game with an ankle injury. His backup to Corey Couch, who was elevated, left the game with a hamstring injury. Like, that's three guys on the defensive side. Now, I know to Corey Couch is an elevation, but he's an elevation because you don't have Jordan Hancock right now, and Christian Benford was already out of this game. So those guys are on there, and Landon Jackson was cleared to come back, which was amazing after what it looked like, right? It looked like he was in a lot of pain.
2: Mm-hmm. Yeah.
1: He was cleared to come back in this game. So, yeah, those are the four that I have for you right now. I mean, Connor McGovern went into the tent early in the game. He was getting looked at by trainers, but he actually went back out and he played, obviously. That was in the first quarter. So DJ Moore is the big one. But Ed Oliver, D. Alford, Ta'Cory Couch, all of those we'll be monitoring this week.
2: All right. Sal Capaccio joining us on the Western Hotline. Thanks, Sal.
1: You got it, guys.
2: A not victory Monday, a loss Monday. We're still workshopping.
0: We'll
2: workshop in the name. There aren't that many of them.
0: Sad Monday.
2: There really aren't that many of them. You know, like,
0: we won't have one next week.
2: No, it might be Tuesday.
0: It won't be Monday. I can tell you
2: that's
0: that.
2: Right. We will not be upset on Monday. It won't be Monday. 803-0550 to join us elsewhere around the league. The Chiefs are in the driver's seat for the one seed. They beat the Raiders in a very competitive game.
0: Yeah, the Raiders were impressive.
2: The Raiders playoff team?
0: Could see it. They just got to get rid of some of those dumb mistakes. I mean, Kirk Cousins, he looks good.
2: He looks all right. The Jaguars went into Cincinnati and won a tight one. I think the Jags look pretty good.
0: I think that's the most complete team in the conference.
2: It might be.
0: They don't have a weakness.
2: The Bengals were driving to win, and the Jags made a fourth down stop, a really big tackle on a fourth down that effectively ends the game.
0: Sorry, their weakness is still nobody's going to trust that quarterback at the end of the day.
2: Yeah, until
0: But the rest of it is all pretty solid.
2: Yeah.
0: And the coach is good.
2: Ravens did the job. They beat the Titans.
0: Lamar got hurt, though.
2: Yeah,
0: week to week, like, that's the thing.
2: It's always what happens.
0: He's great, but he gets an ankle injury too. Like, so what happens? He's going to miss a game, and then if he comes back, is he going to be able to scramble? Because, like, him playing through an ankle injury is not like other quarterbacks. It's not Cousins playing through an ankle injury. Like, if you take away his ability to run, then that's going to be a tough thing to overcome for them. So that's bad for them.
2: The Jets lost, as expected. The Dolphins lost. They were competitive.
0: Did you see what the one Bears defender said about the Jets? It was the easy? I think he said easiest game I've played since. Did he say Pop Warner?
2: Wow!
0: They were on the field for 17 minutes. The Bears defense.
2: Jeez. The Giants are in first place in the NFC East for the first time since 2015. Long time.
0: And nobody thinks they're actually good.
2: Probably not. Cowboys got a big win over the Texans, who are 0-4.
0: Yeah. Did you mention the Rams game?
2: Rams.
0: I can't believe they won that
2: they
0: game.
2: They rallied to beat Philadelphia.
0: I mean, I guess I can. Win. The Eagles' offense is so, I mean, they were up by 10 for the whole game and couldn't get any more points.
2: Yeah.
0: But, yeah, the Rams, Stafford, watch. If you have time this week, go watch, like, even the highlights of that game and watch Stafford chuck the ball around to Puka and Adams coming back in that game, and you're going to have nightmares about next Monday night.
2: San Francisco beats Denver, and then the late game last night, Carolina all over Detroit. All of a sudden, anybody scoring on Detroit feels like, oh, okay. Everybody scores on Detroit. And then tonight, the Saints and the Falcons, which I think is a good watch. Get it
0: yes,
2: on those, get
0: for,
2: it
0: For an NFC South battle, yeah, it's about...
2: Get an eye on these teams tonight. They're both a fun watch. Jeremy and Joe, wide open for your phone calls when we get back. Do the Bills have a problem with their two-minute offense? And, of course, you know, the defense has a lot more than maybe just 2 minutes worth of problems. It's coming up here on WGR.
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0: column over the weekend, defeating the Chicago Blackhawks in the home opener 4-3. They're 1-1 on the season. Jiří Kulík scored the game-winning goal. Ukko-Pekka Luukkonen allowed 3 goals on 15 shots. They host Minnesota tomorrow night. Face-off set for 7 o'clock. Looking around the NFL, some of the scores from yesterday. Jaguars beat the Bengals 22-17. Chiefs beat the Raiders 30-27. 49ers beat the Broncos 24-14. And last night, the Panthers beat the Lions 32-26. In baseball, White Sox-Guardians continues today at 5 o'clock. Chicago leads 1-0 in the series. Yankees-Rays tonight at 8. Tampa leads that series 1-0 as well. It's your Paddock Chevrolet Sports Headlines. 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I'm Joe Calley for Western New York's Voice of the Fan, WGR.
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2: Essentially, I mean, live bullets, it's happening quick, make a guy miss, and you know, feel like you have a one-on-one ball, and safety made a good play.
3: Josh Allen. It's Football Monday. People are giving us names for it. Here are some of the nominees for not a Victory Monday. It's a Moribund Monday, a Malaise Monday. They like the alliteration.
4: Yeah.
3: A Joe Kelly, you had one too. Postmortem.
0: Postmortem Monday from a caller. That's a pretty good one too.
3: Either way, it's Monday. Talk of the Tables brought to you by Treasure Cave, the official cheese of the Buffalo Bills. That was the slice of audio from the locker room brought to you by Picasso's We Are Buffalo Pizza. All right, so Talk of the Tables brought to you by Treasure Cave. What's everyone talking about? Are we talking about Josh? The defense is not really supposed to be great.
4: I think, though,
3: that's a big part of this. The defense is not supposed to be great, and Allen is supposed to be great. Can we ask it every single week? That's debatable. But in a moment like this, you need a field goal to tie. You have plenty of time. There's no rush. It's a 2nd and 6. He makes that throw to Josh Palmer. I mean, Palmer has 2 catches for touchdowns this year, and he had 1 catch in this game for like 3 yards.
4: On 5 targets.
3: Yeah. He has now become a little bit of the boom or bust target. And of all the things that Palmer does well, I do not like him in contested catch scenarios.
4: Right.
3: And he's gotten a couple of those in the last couple of weeks. So, I don't know. It always gets down to this. Can I ask more of Josh? Is it okay? And I'm asking that kind of to everyone out there. I don't know what the answer is all the time. In the Denver game, it rolls out of Brandon Cook's hands, and you want to say, no, I can't ask for more from him. In the Chiefs game where Kincaid doesn't make the catch, no, I can't ask for more. He did everything he could there.
4: Mm-hmm.
3: In this game, can I ask for more? Yeah.
4: Yeah. Palmer, by the way, he had 77 yards on the 2 touchdowns. On his other 7 targets, he has 3 yards on the season. You can ask for more from Josh, but I guess it depends what you want to talk about. You want to talk about Allen and the end of game stuff? Because the defense, I could do something about the defense. I just kind of have to cross my fingers and hope Allen's going to be better in those situations late in game. There's nothing to really do about that, right? Like, he's the quarterback of the team, and he's going to be for a long time.
3: Are you sure there's anything to do about the defense? Isn't this the defense they've got?
4: I think so. I think what makes it tough, too, if it is a personnel problem, there's investment in the personnel. Like, okay, the secondary has been brutal through 4 games of the season. They were good against the Chargers. They've been pretty tough otherwise. What are you going to do about that? Because Max Hairston was a first-round pick. Igbinosin was a 2nd-round pick. Bishop was a 2nd-round pick. Benford is paid. Gardner Johnson's not really paid, but he is a veteran starter that has a lot of experience in the league. Like, who are you taking out? You've invested in that secondary that is underperforming.
3: Yeah.
4: Like, Kenai Walker goes in for a guy you picked in round 1? Really? Like, that seems like something that would take a lot for them to do, like multiple games, a month of really poor play, maybe before they would get to something like that. So, yeah, I think this is probably the defense they've got. And if it's this tough, I know we've talked a lot about, hey, I don't really care what they look like in the regular season, but I just need the big stop in the playoffs that I wasn't getting under the last coach. Well, so far, the last coach was getting results with guys who aren't in the league anymore. This defense is way younger, but has investment all

0: all over the place. And so far, the coach is still, Leonard is still trying to find out, I think, the right way to get a solid, consistent defense out of the group he has. So I think it's that's the thing, is Allen is going to be Allen, and I think I just have to, you know, roll the dice and hope that late in games he's going to make the right calls on stuff. But the defense, they've got, you know, 2 months here to figure out what the right way to go about it is, because come playoff time, the reason they made the coaching change, I think, was, well, we're going to be different in those spots. And right now, nobody would have any confidence that they'll be different. You would expect this defense to get lit up in the playoffs right now.
1: I do. And it means Allen's got to be excellent in order to win games of that magnitude. And he might have to have DJ Moore, or else they're in trouble.
0: I think they need to have DJ Moore. I think this offense looks totally different when DJ Moore is on the field.
1: Which would make it basically, it looks like year three of one boundary receiver is really everything that they need. And before they have that, they're just kind of wandering. Which,
0: right.
1: Is that true for every team? I don't know. But 1 year it's Amari Cooper, the next year it's Brandon Cooks. This year they have the guy on the roster going in, and that's DJ Moore. And without that one guy, things kind of get shut down, and that's troublesome. I thought Tim Graham made an interesting note. He'll be on today as part of our midday coverage, right? Tim's on 10 to 12 today, right? Yeah, okay. Mm-hmm. Brad, Tim, and Owen middays. In his piece at The Athletic, he pointed out the difference, or I should say the contrast. What happens when Drake May throws a couple of bad interceptions? Mike Vrabel flat out says his decision-making is terrible.
0: Mm-hmm.
1: What happens when Josh Allen does that? Joe Brady says, I've got to do a better job of getting him in positions. Like, that's basically the coach shields the quarterback, the former MVP, who is much more established than Drake May. The mm-hmm. coach shields the quarterback from that, saying, I got to do better. In New England, their guy gets flat out called out. The decision-making is terrible. Now, that's just the public, what's said publicly,
0: yep.
1: Right? Behind closed doors, when they're in meetings, is Brady going to flame Allen? Is he going to get on him for what he does with his decision-making? I don't know. There are people that wondered about that and about this relationship. And will he bring the best out in Josh? And will he challenge him? I feel like when the hire was made, who was it? Somebody, was it Fitz didn't like it? Ryan Fitzpatrick was one who said, I wonder about whether or not he'll do the things necessary to get on Allen, or if they're too tight. Right? Sometimes you have a relationship where you're tight and you are able to get on the quarterback. That's something that Dable and Allen had.
0: I remember that point being made about Dable. Like, yeah. Do you like the pro Dable crowd to be the head coach was, you bring him back because that's the guy that would lay right. into him
1: and
0: a little bit.
1: Don't mistake this for the Bills have hired the wrong coach. This is something right. we're watching happen in real time. And I just thought Tim pointing that out, I thought was a good point to point out. Adam in New Jersey. Adam, good morning.
2: Hey guys, how are you?
1: Good.
2: I have like a bajillion points, but I'm only going to bring up like two. So first off, we're 3-1, but we had two wins against 0-4 teams, and we struggled against those two 0-4 teams, and we beat a banged up Detroit team. So are we frauds maybe? And also, what Joe just said about defensively, you moved on from McDermott's scheme, which is fine, and you changed Jim Leonard's scheme, but you didn't change the pieces to fit Jim Leonard's scheme. So you're it's square peg round hole kind of deal. Also, I'm really tired of Dawkins and his thing. He got beat by a rookie yesterday, and he looked foolish yesterday, for God's sakes. And I'm really, really tired about these. We got to learn from this. Last year, same situation. We had the icicle jerseys at home, and we lost in New England in the same similar situation. Did you not learn from that? I don't understand this.
0: Yeah. I you can't also have it both ways, though. Like, it can't be one or the other. Like, we give them credit for, oh, you're unlocking Greg Rousseau because, you know, you're changing the scheme over. We're like, well, that guy was here before. But is it just the two position groups that we think right now the difference in the coaching is that this coaching staff is getting way more out of the defensive line, but the last coaching staff was getting way more out of their secondary? Because it's not totally the same, right? There are four new starters, really. Like, Bradley Chubb is different.
1: Maybe as many as six, depending on who's out there, but yeah.
0: Yeah, D. Alford is different, Gardner Johnson is different, and Igbinosin's played a bunch of snaps. Like, those are the big differences between the guys you had before and the guys you have now. And I think I couldn't tell you why, like the difference in what they're running in coverages. Like maybe we guess Joe Marino or someone else. Like why are they getting so much less out of their secondary than they used to? Because it's happening. And there is investment in every player that's starting in that secondary other than really Gardner Johnson, who is on like a one-year, not much money type of deal. And he might be the guy you have the least problem with right now.
1: I'm all right with him. What are you going to do? What's this team going to do defensively? What's the answer?
0: Like, I mean,
1: what's the path forward, you know?
0: I don't know what it is because they are – you can't say it's, well, they're having to cover. Like, they're getting pressure. They were not bringing May to the ground yesterday, but they're chasing him out of the pocket. He's making plays outside of structure. And, like, okay, don't get beat by Efton Chisholm III. Right? Like –
1: it was a great catch.
0: It was a great catch. I know. But, like, come on. Let's see some big plays from guys that were drafted high that are in that position group.
1: Yeah,
0: you're seeing it from the D-line.
1: There's just a lot of ways to play defense. And we have been here focused for a long time on getting to the quarterback because that was the thing that they didn't do. And now, at least four games in, we're going to be talking about less about getting to the quarterback and more about covering receivers because that's the thing that they don't do. 803-0550, the phone number. Scores from around the league, we owe you some of those. Time for the out-of-town scoreboard driven by Mike Barney Nissan. Awesome cars, great dealership, lousy jingle. I found myself looking at that Jacksonville-Cincinnati game, 22-17.
0: Yep.
1: And you said you think the Jags might be the most complete team in the AFC because their defense is good and their offense is good.
0: Mm-hmm.
1: Like, are the Bills a team that feels like a 22-17 game is a game they can play and win, right? Last week against the Chargers, they turned it over five times, and they win a relatively low-scoring game because of that. But 22-17, yep. That could have gone Cincinnati's way, but here's Jacksonville sitting at 3-1. I think they look good, and they lost to Denver. Denver lost the Chiefs. The Chiefs, they're in the driver's seat.
0: They might be running out of receivers, though. There's a lot of Tyreek Hill rumors, but I don't know if he's healthy enough to play.
1: I've seen a little bit of that, and Are they also going to – be rumored to trade for? Who's the hot wide receiver trade idea right now?
0: Ooh, I don't know. I don't either.
1: Chiefs Chargers this week.
0: Marvin Harrison Jr.
1: Maybe.
0: He got a touchdown yesterday.
1: 803-0550 to join us. Bill Center Connor McGovern coming up at 8 o'clock here on WGR.

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1: Decision to have Case and Tyson out there for
2: that first play. Well, I got all these memos saying that Tyson was starting before I ever made an announcement, so I want to get Case out there the first time. It was like his ceremonial first pitch out there, handing off the torch.
1: You know, he gets credited with the win for that, right? Because he was out there.
2: Good for him. I think the team gets credited for a win.
3: Ben Johnson did the old Matt Cassel, Tyrod Taylor.
4: So what happened on that sequence was that Cassel took the snap, Tyrod was at receiver, and Cassel got the win.
3: He got the start and the win.
4: So because Bajent was under center, I think the right guy will get the win here.
3: Oh, I thought Case Keenum was under center for the first snap.
4: Oh, Keenum? I thought Keenum was the one that was at receiver.
3: No.
4: Okay.
3: He was under center for the first snap.
4: Then I think he gets the win.
3: Congratulations to Case Keenum. Bears 2-0. Win. 2-0 with their backups. Backups, doing all right this year. Jeremy and Joe, good morning, everybody. It's a Buffalo postmortem Monday. I think I like that one the most.
4: Postmortem Monday.
3: Mo in Connecticut. Hey, Mo, good morning.
5: Yeah, I just want to talk about, what about D. Alford saying that the stadium was too loud and basically saying that, if I brought my kid for the first game, my kid was too loud and you guys basically lost because of that. I just want you guys to maybe, what do you think about that? Thanks.
3: Well, there's a point to be made about defenses having to communicate at home games, and that's not unusual in the league. The odd thing would be about, you've got defensive players on the field trying to fire up the crowd, and Joe Brady's waving up the crowd, and then afterwards to say we're having trouble communicating. I guess.
4: Yes. He said sometimes the games can be super loud to the point where we're not able to get the play as fast as we need it. And those guys are already lined up, and we're scrambling to get the play, and now we've got to hurry up and line up.
3: And for a defense that is currently forming, right?
4: Uh-huh.
3: It's a work in progress. We've known it would be. That's going to be a little bit of a disadvantage, a work in progress. In theory, soon enough, they'll all get on the same page. The communication will be, seamless?
4: But that's not a crowd problem. You know who you play for.
3: Right, that's a defense problem.
4: That's
3: right.
4: You play for the Buffalo Bills. You play on defense. If you've played in the league before, you know it's one of the stadiums where, that's going to be the case.
3: I mean,
4: if you're coming to play for the Bills, you are going to be having to operate in that environment.
3: Sure. Every defense goes through this. It's loud at your home games, and they cheer during your time on the field. It happens in Seattle.
4: Right.
3: It happens at Arrowhead. It's how it works. So it's a kind of an empty excuse. Connor McGovern, Bills Center, joins us on the other side. We'll talk with him about this malaise Monday after a loss to the Patriots, where they let the Patriots get off the mat, kind of save their season, at least for now. Jeremy and Joe here on WGR.

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2: The Bills fall to the Patriots 29-26. They drop to 3-1 on the season. Josh Allen, 23 of 33, 253 yards, one touchdown on the ground, one touchdown in the air, one interception as well. James Cook, 12 carries, 75 yards and a touchdown. And Keon Coleman had a day despite everything. Six receptions, 116 yards and a touchdown. Slew of players left with injuries as well. Up next, the Bills head to L.A. to take on the Rams next Monday night. The Sabres got into the win column over the weekend, defeating the Chicago Blackhawks in the home opener, 4-3. Yuri Kulik scored the game-winning goal. Ukko-Pekka Luukkonen allowed three goals on 15 shots. They host Minnesota tomorrow night with face-off set for 7 o'clock. Looking around the NFL, some scores from yesterday. The Jaguars beat the Bengals 22-17. Chiefs beat the Raiders 30-27 in a nail-biter. 49ers beat the Broncos 24-14. And last night, the Panthers beat the Lions 32-26. In baseball, White Sox Guardians continues today at 5. Chicago leads the series 1-0. And Yankees Rays tonight at 8 as well. Tampa leads that series 1-0. It's your Paddock Chevrolet Sports Update. 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I'm Joe Calley for Western New York's Voice of the Fan, WGR.
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4: Allen, they're trying to push him in, and they will! Touchdown, Buffalo!
5: Morning, everybody. 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Start your day strong with Tim Hortons and the Bills. We welcome in center Connor McGovern. Connor, on the broadcast on that play, they said that Josh Allen's review of tush pushes is simply pain. But you got another one. We know how much those are a lot of work and really tough for you. So job well done. Hope it wasn't one of the worst ones.
6: Oh, yeah. First, good morning. Yesterday wasn't as bad. Teams are trying to switch up a little bit how they do it. So I'm getting hit a lot more. So they're trying to go low on me and high, like try to like spring me up almost, because most teams go right behind the center. Mm-hmm. But luckily we have a 6'5", 240-some-pound unicorn back there that can just find his hole and then just go forward. So he's able to find the holes a little bit better outside if he needs to. So that makes my job a little bit easier if I have to be the sacrificial lamb, you know?
5: I've never been in one of those piles. The way that the one moved yesterday, I had the thought that, is it like being in the ocean when a huge wave hits and you're just thrown wherever it's going to take you?
6: Yeah, kind of, because that was the first time ever I've done a quarterback sneak where I was the one celebrating the back of the end zone and not at the bottom of the pile.
5: Yeah.
6: It was weird, like got hit, and then with Osiris Torrance, like his momentum coming down like from the right, and the way like they were trying to like just pick me up off the ground, the D-line, it was just like sent like another way forward, and all of a sudden I was at the end celebrating first and trying to pick up Alec off the ground.
5: Yeah. I believe that one was from the 2 yard line. Do you guys do anything different with that play if it's 2 yards you need instead of one, or is it the same?
6: No, our thought process was 2 yard line. All right, we got two attempts to do it, so let's just go, and we got on the first try.
5: Well, we're talking about a loss, Connor. They're not a lot of losses. Like, if we're being honest, looking at Bills' seasons over the years, you guys win most of your games. There are some losses. How do you handle a loss? Is it any different, your post-game, your routine when you get home, once it's a loss versus a win?
6: No, routine really stays the same. Obviously, like, sometimes, like, the bruising and the soreness hurts a little bit more after a loss. But no, really, everything stays the same. You kind of do a little bit more of a like self-scout, like, hey, what really went wrong? Like, a lot of times, like after a loss, you're really down on yourself, like, hey, this is bad, this is bad. And then you watch them, and you're like, okay, there is some good in here too. So you just have to have that perspective also. But really, overall, nothing really changes.
5: What sticks with you the most when there is a game like this offensively? Is it three and outs? Is it sometimes a play that ends up getting missed?
6: Yeah, sometimes, like, it

0: comes down to either communication or we change a play or protection and doesn't go the way we wanted it. So that really sticks with me, just specifically being a center. But then it comes down to like some plays, like either someone missed a block or maybe we read a hole wrong. And just all the little things accumulate in your mind after a loss.
1: What did you notice after going through the game yesterday and any film that you've done so far that New England did really well yesterday in defense that made it challenging?
0: No, they're always stout on defense. That's who they are. They try to confuse you. No, I thought we did a good job of picking things up. Is that I just wish we would have just committed to the run game a little bit more and then just gave Josh a little bit more time in some passing situations.
2: Yeah, I saw James Cook ends up with 12 carries. It looked like things got going late. Slow start, though, for that?
0: Yeah, like we didn't have the success early on. Like we were getting a couple yards here or there. We just didn't find a rhythm. And then we got into the passing game. And then once you get down, sometimes you just try to get quickly back into the game with a pass. And then it wasn't until the fourth quarter we're like, hey, let's just get back to our bread and butter, which is running duo mid zone. Get the ball in the perimeter sometimes, and that started working. And we just got back to it too late, too fast.
1: Connor McGovern with us on the Wester Hotline. Connor, what is Joe Brady like after a loss? We heard him at the podium. We've seen him after wins. Did you know also like how he would handle that situation? And was it again podium? It was very similar to what the wins would have sounded like. And was that the same kind of behind the scenes?
0: Yeah, he's always the same guy. Win, loss, you always get the same Joe Brady. He's big on point the thumb, not the finger. So look inwards first. Don't go out there and blame this and that. Like, hey, do a full self-scout first. Then we'll talk about it. But no, win or loss, he's the same Joe Brady, and that's what I love about him.
2: Divisional game, of course. Like, any deja vu of last year? Here, I mean, maybe it was a message going in. You have a chance to really, you know, get a big lead in the division, and the Patriots come in here to win, and they do it again, which means this race is very much back on. I don't know that you guys would have been calling the race done after 4 weeks, but like, I think a lot of fans are looking at it as a bit of a missed opportunity to really have distanced yourselves in the division.
0: Yeah, it's a divisional game. It's always going to be tough like that. And now, like, after the loss, I kind of look at it like last year, hey, they come and beat us in our place, now we have to go beat them at their place. Split it, you know? Do I think it's a lost opportunity? No, it's the NFL. Like, you're going to win some, going to lose some. Every team's good. But I think now we just have to go into New England later in the year and beat them.

0: in check to that. Like, some people don't realize, like, you come, like, we don't have the screen called when we come, like, we're in a pass situation, but we're in a five-man pro, and there's seven guys in blitzing threat. Sometimes there's even eight. I think yesterday it was seven at the line. We can't block seven people with five. Like, that doesn't give Josh enough time. So we got to get the ball to the perimeter, and the best way to do that was the screen. So we come up, they're showing seven threats at the line. We only have five blockers, so we got to get the ball out. So that's how we check to a screen.
1: Connor McGovern joining us on the Western Hotline. Bills fall to the Patriots 29-26 in a game in the division. You know, looking forward, Connor, it's a road trip now, three straight home games. I feel like a lot of times people will say getting on the road is a good time for a team. Maybe it's more of a hockey thing around town, right? Get on the road, get together. But you had three straight games at home, and I wonder if you feel like going on the road, and L.A. is a big challenge, but, you know, maybe feels a little bit good to get away for a little bit.
0: Yeah, it's always nice to play with. Like, I like that feeling beyond the road. Like, you're getting booed. It's always just been fun to me, like, going into another stadium and silencing it. And we're going to be out in the West Coast for 2 weeks straight. So I think that's just a really good opportunity for us to regroup, like, find our footing as a team, just spend a lot of time together because we're going to stay out on the West Coast when we play Vegas. Mm-hmm. So I think it's just going to be a good time, be around all the guys, and then we can really find ourselves as a team again and get ourselves going.
1: And, you know, speaking of that, like, now that you go out west, the sound might be an issue for the offense instead of the defense. D. Alford said that, you know, the defense might have some trouble communicating in these home games. You're going to L.A. and also to Vegas. You've already been to Houston, which is pretty loud. Do you feel like when it comes to communication, you know, I'll ask you to speak if you can for offense and defense here, that time on task and time with the group you have is the antidote to being, I guess, affected by noise? Because the defense, of course, is in its first year of a new scheme, where on offense, you guys have been together for a while.
0: Yeah, 100% agree. Like, that's exactly what I was going to say. So it's nice that, especially along the offensive line, majority of us has played so many snaps together. Like, four out of the five of us have played 4 years together. Josh with us, the majority of the offense has been together for these multiple years. So that really helps us, like, with call, like, me and Josh are on the same page, so, like, the O-line knows how I think. We all know how each other think. We know how we step, we kick step. Like, we're all in unison. So that really helps us, like, dial in what we exactly need. We're good about getting to the ball fast to try to, like, discover the defense to see what they're showing. And then vice versa on the defense, it's a little bit slower at the start, beginning of the year, just because it's a brand-new defense. A lot of guys are learning a new system, a lot of new guys in. And so there's a lot more communication that has to be done. And at home, it's kind of hard to do when we have the rowdiest fans in the league and it's constantly hitting 120 decibels. So that's hard to do. So on the road, it's nice when it's quiet so they can actually communicate. And I think that's really going to help them.
1: How's it gone for Alec Anderson jumping in there? I mean, he's been a part of this offensive line for a couple of years also. So, I mean, there'd probably be some familiarity, but it's his first time as a full-time starter. How do you feel like he's done stepping in that spot?
0: Good. He's doing a good job coming into his own. He had big shoes to fill with David Edwards leaving, but he's done a great job. He's slowly getting better each week. He's done a great job with communication, helping Deion out, making sure he's on the same page, and just being like my second pillar out there, just relaying calls, turn around like on the road. Like sometimes we get threat when we're on the road, and like I can't turn around because the refs think that's like I'm signaling for a snap. So there's times again that he's back there, like, turn around talking to Josh, and he's comfortable with that. And then you see all the clips each week of him finishing blocks, bringing that ferociousness to the O-line and just that extra spark. And that's what we love about him.
2: I'm not sure if you faced him before, and he might not even play. He didn't play yesterday. But have you gone up against Aaron Donald before?
0: I have, yes, back when I played guard with the Cowboys. I played him.
2: Okay.
0: He is an elite player.
1: I was going to say, describe the experience if you could.
0: It's hard to put in the words, but he is a fantastic player. Like, he's one of those guys that already, like, as soon as you set him, like, he's already got 2 to 3 moves predetermined how you set him. And it's just, you have to react at him at the same time. But, like, he might be smaller, but he's very powerful and quick. And there's not many D linemen ever built like him. And he has the power to go, like, there'll be times in the game where he's over the left tackle, then he goes to left guard, over the center, right guard, the right tackle. Like, he has the ability just to line up wherever he wants, and then he can wreck the game from there. So you have to really keep an eye on him.
1: Connor McGovern.

0: on the Western Hotline. Connor, thanks for the time. Best of luck. Enjoy the trip out west, and come back with a couple of wins.
1: Damn straight. We look forward to it. Thank you, guys.
0: Connor McGovern.
2: Thanks, Connor.
0: Bills Center on the Western Hotline. Bills at the Rams Monday Night Football, and then they'll stay there for Vegas. Like a regular team.
2: They look like a
0: regular team.
2: They'll compete for a playoff spot.
0: I thought
2: by the end of the year.
0: One thing about that game, J.J. Watt is, I'm starting to agree with everyone. I think he's really good in the booth. J.J. Watt gives a lot of good perspective. He gave a good spot here when Kenneth Walker ripped like a 70-yard run on one of the plays that Max Crosby was off the field. And he pointed out that they ran right where he is because he wasn't on the field, and they went for 70 yards, and it's probably killing him on the sideline. He wants to be in there on every play. He comes off, and he watches that happen. Mm-hmm. And, you're the great player who has to come off for a couple plays, and oof, that hurts. So Vegas looks pretty good, but maybe you can run on him.
2: He was mad last year that they were taking – well, that was – they weren't dressing him for games. Remember? That's like where like all devolved last year
0: late in the season.
2: Him and the team. I mean, the Raiders, they have guys that make plays that you've never heard of that are like this Cody White for them for the first couple games. Like, he's just making like three plays a game. And Bowers is just unbelievable. Like, he is what I was hoping Kincaid was on his way to, but Bowers doesn't have 2 weeks like Kincaid just had. Bowers gets hurt. So there's that.
0: I mean,
2: but
0: Kincaid,
2: this is what I was wondering yesterday in pregame. Like, if you're going to be one of the best tight ends in football, you don't really go missing for even like two games at a time. Like, maybe one in a while here, but you're a part of every game to some degree. And same, like, I don't know what New England did to him. Were they double covering him? Was that some bracket in the middle of the field? Like, why wasn't he more involved? Because I thought what could be different when Moore would be injured this year from, they're not just the same offense as last year where they're throwing screens and they have to run the ball and that's like their whole bread and butter, is, Kincaid's healthy. And if Kincaid is healthy, that gives me a downfield threat, big play threat that is a matchup problem for defenses. And yesterday Moore goes down, who would you want more to step up in that situation than Kincaid? And he just wasn't a part of it. And Coleman had to do it, and Coleman did as good as he could. But you needed both of them, I think. One catch for 7 yards without more, you just can't. You can't have that.
0: Billy in Toronto. Billy, good morning. You're on Football Monday.
3: Hey guys, yeah. Listen, I kind of shocked at what Connor said about, the game didn't mean anything. I mean, is he kidding me?
0: I certainly don't think he said that.
3: No, but he meant that. Well, it's just another game, and it's the foot. I mean, you win this game, you've got a huge lead. Now you're just one game ahead of New England, and they got the tie factor. I mean, this was a very important game. Listen, how I see this is very simply put. I've said it a million times calling your shows. We're going to have to win games 35-28, 42-35. That's our MO. And today we just got outscored. Simple as that. What I didn't like, and I know our defense isn't that great. It's going to take a while for these guys to gel because a lot of them are new, but listen. Sometimes you gotta look at the other quarterback. And I was saying, please don't play this bend but not break defense, because I'll tell you what, this quarterback when he gets, you send the house at him, he is terrible, and he's looked terrible the whole year. But no, we let him sit up in the pocket and let him throw the ball around the field. God, I can complete those passes. I thought we should have blitzed them all over the stadium. If they get a big one for a touchdown, so what? We know Josh can go right back down and score and get it back. And, finally about Josh, I've never had a bad thing to say about him. But I'm going to say something here. Josh, you're a great winner. You talk, you do everything. Yeah, you're great with the press and stuff like that. And me being one of the biggest sore losers there is, I can see that. But I mean, these quick little 3 and 4 word answers and even crying sometimes, I mean, Josh, you got to come out here and explain it a little better while the safety came over and that's that. I mean, come on, Josh, you're the leader of this team, and you've got to show a little bit more, especially when we lose a football game. That's all I got, guys.
0: Thanks, Billy. I just need everyone to tell me. I need someone to define what bend but don't break actually is. Is it just when your team gives up touchdowns? Are they playing bend but don't break? Isn't the concept that they're not playing bend but don't break? Isn't the touchdown pass Romeo Doubs on Max Hairston not bending but don't? It's just.
2: I feel like bend but don't break is more you're giving up a lot of yards, but you're not giving up the touchdowns.
0: Okay. Well, they gave up four touchdowns on four drives.
2: Yesterday was not that.
0: No. Drake May, blitz him. He's terrible against the blitz. Last year's third in the NFL against the blitz. He's good against the blitz. He's probably still good.
2: He looked good yesterday.
0: He had a bad month. When I think about the toughest quarterbacks the Bills have to play, May would be on the list. He's probably good. And if you don't have a secondary, you're in trouble. Who has a secondary? Seattle. But who has a secondary? Jacksonville.
2: But it's a problem the Bills don't have a secondary.
0: They've invested in the secondary. Trust me, that's a big problem. I'm stuck on this endless, let's stop being bend but don't break. What's the other thing? Blitzing every play like Brian Flores does? Is that what you want? They did that against Houston and they never got home and they gave up a bunch of points.
2: They have not been blitzing a lot this year comparative to the league and also comparative to last year.
0: Is it because they don't trust their corners that are out there to hold for a second?
2: I think so.
0: It might be. Bend but don't break just seems to be this thing we throw around all the time. They're specifically not bend but don't break. In fact, they gave up touchdowns or three and outs. Jim Leonard complained earlier in the offseason that they're too boom or bust. Isn't that the opposite of bend but don't break?
2: Right.
0: I don't know. They need a little more bend but don't break right now. Bend but don't break is give up the yards and get the other team off the field. I don't know. I think that they're giving up way too many plays in the passing game. EPA per dropback is where? 30th? That's not bend but don't break. Bend but don't break is get beat in the run game and make stops in the pass game, which is what they've been for 9 years. And that is a good formula. If you are going to be bad at one, you'd much rather be bad against the run. The returns are far lower. Bad against the pass will never win. You got to figure that out. If you don't get better against the pass, you're doomed. You will never find a team that wins the Super Bowl that's bad on pass defense. Mm-hmm. You almost never find that. Maybe the Chiefs were that one year in 2022. You can't stop the pass. You better, like Billy said, though, you better expect to win 35-31.
2: Yeah, they are 26th in EPA against the pass on defense.
0: That is dreadful. Dreadful.
2: Yeah, it's not a good trade. It's not a good trade to be good against the run and bad against the pass.
0: You would never make that trade.
2: And
0: you shouldn't.
2: I don't know.
0: You want to be good at both, but if you have to pick one, the pass. Especially with a team like this that's supposed to score points and lean on the other team. But you pointed out earlier, this Bills team, down 21-17, got three possessions and got 3 points. That's 1 point per possession. You know who was doing 1 point per possession coming into this game? That was New England's offense, the worst in the league. For a three-possession stretch, down 21-17, you became the worst offense in the league.
2: Mm-hmm.
0: You can tell me all about your bend but don't break defense. I saw them get a couple turnovers. I saw them make stops, force punts, really wimpy punts, and your offense didn't do anything with it.
2: And I don't really know where this change in defense, there's a lot of talk of I think the youth part could be made because they are the youngest defense in football. But the coaching change and the scheme change and guys are being square pegs, round holes. But what is really truly even that different? Because they are playing a different line formation when they're in the front seven. But they're playing as much zone as they ever have before. They're not suddenly this man-heavy offense. They're not. They're not suddenly blitzing at an incredibly high rate. They actually don't even need to. Right? Some of it is probably they don't trust the corners, but another part of it is they're getting pressure without blitzing. Why do I need to blitz? Rousseau's getting after the quarterback every other play. So I think it just might be that the players aren't very good. And that's a problem because you've drafted them pretty highly or you've paid them, and I don't know that there's something that the coach could do that would just suddenly make Max Hairston a better corner or make IGB more ready to play right now. Or is Cole Bishop, I thought this ascension of Cole Bishop into one of the better safeties in football was happening. He's getting beat in these games. He was a guy in a zone yesterday that let up a third down because he got lost on where Romeo Doubs was.
0: Bishop's one, and maybe he's a positive story here. This time last year, we were waiting for Bishop. He didn't even really have the starting job nailed down until the start of the season. Makes a big play against the Saints, which is, I think, week 4. And then from there, became the guy. maybe he just needs a couple more weeks in this system to figure it out. Like, Bishop's got a lot of talent. I think there's a lot there. But, right, none of it's actually linking up. None of it seems to be working right now.
2: But I'd love to hear, like, what is it about the system that it's making it so much harder for these guys that were, like, Benford was better before. Bishop seemed better before. Hairston is new enough where maybe you don't want to play the game with him. Like, what is it that it's making it so much harder for them? Because it's not the personnel they went up against. They went up against Romeo, Dobbs, and Chisholm.
0: Right. That's in Chisholm and Matt Collins. Matt Collins, who got hurt.
2: Right. Like, so yesterday, that wasn't it.
0: Well, it's a tough thing to navigate because, again, they felt they needed to change their defense. All that really matters is how the defense plays in the divisional round of the playoffs or the AFC Championship game. They could be the 26th drop-back EPA defense the whole year, and if they get to that game and play good, job well done. That's it. You could be number one EPA per drop-back up until that game, and you get roasted, you failed. So I'm always going to want to maintain that as all that actually matters from the defense is what they do in the most important game of the season. They can't get roasted for 30 points again. That said, if we get to that spot and they do, or if they're a wild card team, which I don't think they will be. I think they'll still win the division. I think they're probably fine. But if we get to the end of the season and it's, well, the defense needed a full year to bake in. Okay, that's a decision that you made. That's a reasonable thing to say, but it's also not exactly going to hit well that I used a prime year of my quarterback who's now 30 on a defense that needed to kind of bake in rather than have one that was more prepared.
2: And that also isn't unique to them. There are a lot of, I mean, Baltimore has a brand new defensive coaching staff this year. You know, the Raiders this year, brand new defensive coaching staff. Not everybody's going well. The Chargers, it's going really poorly, right? So some other teams are dealing with what you're dealing with. The Packers.
0: Packers are bad.
2: Jonathan Gannon, new coordinator, not good. So the Niners have Morris back. That's a guy that was there before. You're not new to, like, well, we changed our defense. Half the league has a new coordinator. And probably 10 of those teams, it's a very different scheme than what they had before. At least half of them. It's not everybody. So the idea that, like, well, I have to be bad this year because I have a different scheme and a new coach. Like, I don't feel like that should be something that people subscribe to.
0: Any interest in Skylar Bell?
2: Kind of forgot about Skylar Bell.
0: Skylar Bell in for Josh Palmer? Anybody want that? Want to try that on?
2: Again, 3 yards on the 7 targets that aren't the touchdowns is pretty tough. I mean, Bell, what is Palmer out there to do, though, also? Like,
0: stretch the field?
2: Stretch the field and...
0: I mean, he's getting deep touchdowns and deep targets.
2: Right.
0: 803-0550.
2: Wouldn't Bell get those also?
0: Maybe. He might not have the straight line speed. He's not thought of as a vertical guy, even though he did show some of that in college.
2: Right.
0: We'll get a break in. More of your phone calls. Morose Monday. We're fine. It's fine. Same thing happened last year.
2: And the year before.
0: The difference will be the Patriots. Yes, their schedule lightens up. They could lose next week.
2: They've never won more than... They've never started hotter than 4-0.
0: The Bills?
2: Yep. 4-0 was their best start.
0: Under Josh Allen.
2: Yeah.
0: So they always start hot, and they always lose early.
2: Right around here.
0: Right around here. Welcome to it. Patriots-Raiders next week. That's a common opponent. They'll each play in the next 2 weeks.
2: Rooting for the Raiders.
0: Patriots win and the Bills lose to the Rams. You're in second place.
2: Right.
0: You're in second place.
2: Man.
0: My, how it changes quickly.
2: We should talk about the two-point conversion play call at some point, too.
0: Into it.
2: What happened there? That was a Palmer target that doesn't go on the stat sheet. Hit him in the legs?
0: Yeah, not good. Open phone line for you, Jeremy and Joe on WGR.
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0: The Bills fall to the Patriots 29-26. They drop to 3-1 on the season. Josh Allen, 23 of 33, 253 yards, one touchdown on the ground, one touchdown in the air, one interception. James Cook, 12 carries, 75 yards and a touchdown. Keon Coleman had a day, all things considered, six receptions, 116 yards and a touchdown. Slew of players left the game with injuries as well. Up next, they head to L.A. take on the Rams next Monday night. The Sabres did get the win over the weekend, defeating the Chicago Blackhawks in the home opener 4-3. Jiří Kulík scored the game-winning goal, and Ukko-Pekka Luukkonen allowed three goals on 15 shots. They host Minnesota tomorrow night, face-off set for 7 o'clock. Looking around the NFL, some scores from yesterday. The Chiefs beat the Raiders 30-27 in a nail-biter. The Jaguars beat the Bengals 22-17. 49ers beat the Broncos 24-14. And last night, the Panthers beat the Lions 32-26. In baseball, White Sox Guardians continues today at 5 o'clock. Chicago leads 1-0. Yankees Rays tonight at 8 as well. Tampa leads that series 1-0. It's your Paddock Chevrolet Sports Headlines. 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I'm Joe Calley for Western New York's Voice of the Fan, WGR.
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2: Told him it was a terrible, I'm not going to say effing call. I've said that 87 times since I've been a head coach. It was nothing derogatory. You know, you'd have to ask him. I think he was a little sensitive.
3: Mike Vrabel, who got a unsportsmanlike conduct, saying, I've done that 87 times. Meanwhile, maybe he's right here, and I'll tell you why. Have you seen there's a clip going around of an official swearing at Trey McBride?
4: Yeah.
3: And the NFLPA is like, we're only going to look into that. So are officials getting a little too aggressive here? Maybe they watch all these broadcasts, see all the rules analysts, and think they're the stars of the show because we stop games to talk about them so much. So I'm on Team Vrabel there. The head coach has to be allowed to say to an official, that's a terrible bleeping call. There are not that many people that are allowed to say it. He's on the list, right? It's like a captain can go over and talk to an official.
4: The quarterback can say it.
3: The head coach has to be allowed to say that to an official. I'm on Team Vrabel here. Although it was very funny when he got that. It's just like, what's? But you, in that moment, you think like they're losing it. They're out of their head. This is how it's going to go.
4: There was a bit of a chant that started in the stadium after that too. After
3: is that right?
4: Vrabel got called. Yeah.
3: Everyone probably thought the chant was very funny.
4: Seemed that way. Yeah.
3: You said the loudest boo maybe you've ever heard was from the screen.
4: No, on a play call. A play call.
3: Okay.
4: Not the loudest boo ever. I don't know what that would be either. But, no, like for a clearly the boo was because you just called that play.
3: So
4: it was before the play was over. Yeah. I mean, I think it was pretty clear Coleman was getting wrapped up. Like, everyone realized he wasn't getting the first. But there was like a gasp almost in the crowd when like the ball came out of Allen's hand that quick.
3: We talked to Connor McGovern about that exact play, and he said, yeah, they checked to that play. They're showing 7 or 8 that they're going to come and try and get to Josh, and they have a 5-man protection. So the call is to get the ball out to the boundary. And as Josh is checking into that screen, it looks fine until you notice that the Patriots defender watches him check and says, I bet I know what this is, and fires and tackles Coleman pretty much right away.
4: And the 7 didn't. They showed blitz, but the two middle linebackers that were on the line immediately backed off. So they baited the Bills into that.
3: Can I, as a defense, convince the Bills to throw a screen pass on a 3rd and 8? Show them a look, they'll throw a screen. That's what the Patriots did.
4: Well, I wonder if they call that play if Moore is on the field. I mean, does something have to be different? Do they need to have one more guy in the backfield? Like, I don't know. Like, I need to be in a place where even if the team looks like they're going to blitz, it's 3rd and long. I have Josh Allen as my quarterback. I'm not throwing screen passes ever. Mm-hmm. Ever.
3: PFF's grades are out. Lowest graded player, you may not be surprised to know, is Max Hairston.
4: That makes sense.
3: So in this case, we like PFF. Good score.
4: Next Gen Stats backs up a lot of the
3: poor
4: numbers that he had yesterday.
3: We'll get more of your calls in here.
4: He followed Dobbs, too. It was evident. Like, Dobbs would go to one side of the field. There was Harrison going with him. Like, it was not.

0: Like, just whoever you're lined up on. Like, they came in with a plan. Like, we are going to treat Max Hairston like our number one corner. Their best receiver on the field is Romeo Doubs. You're going to cover him today. And it really never – did he do something on the interception at the end of the half? Like, I can't even remember a good play. There was an incompletion near the end of the game. Is this the final Patriots drive where they go down the field, Doubs can't hang on to it, and, like, okay, that might go down as a pass breakup, but – the ball was kind of in Dobbs' hands. Like, it could have been even one worse.
1: Yeah, right.
0: Igbinosin ends up being the one that lets up the touchdown, but it could have been Dobbs two.
1: But they felt
0: before.
1: Very comfortable throwing over top of the Bills' corners the whole day.
0: Yeah.
1: Oh, and May's always been good at that.
0: Yeah.
1: He's been a great deep ball thrower, and they trusted that, and that beat the Bills. Gina in Delaware. Gina, good morning.
2: Oh, hi. Good morning. It's not a good morning, honestly, because I'm a little pissy, okay? I'm sorry. So thank you for allowing me to put my emotional vomit on everybody, because that's what I call it. We needed to win that game. Everybody knew we needed to win that game, because at the end of the season, we're going to hear you all say, boy, it would have been nice if we would have won that game, that divisional game. I'm sorry. I'm full of piss and vinegar right now. So I'm going to start by saying I love Coleman. I've loved Coleman since he put on that puffy jacket. I've always been on his team. So flowers to him, because he's basically the only one that made me smile, along with Russo, that made me smile. We needed to win this game. Hero ball, yes. Josh Allen, I'm always putting him on a pedestal. But today, I'm sorry. If my words mattered to anybody today, Josh Allen, do better, please. Do better. Hero ball, no. I'm in a bar with Ravens and Eagles fans, and you hear the grunting and groaning, making noises that I never knew I could make, telling these people, that was hero ball. I did not need hero ball. And you know what? I don't want to hear about Lamar's ankle, because when they come back from being on the road, and guess what, guys? The Raiders, they're real. They're 4-0. Did you see Cousins yesterday, like you said, Joe, marching down that field like a soldier, okay? So guess what? They're real. Those Raiders are real, all right? So I don't want to hear about Lamar's ankle, because we heard about Drake's shoulder, and guess what? That shoulder didn't pose a problem, did it now? Those damn Patriots that can't stand them. And all I'm going to say is this. Go Sabres, go Bills. Offense, do better. Defense, you did make splashes. You gave the ball to the offense, and I recall the offense not doing much with it. So everybody gets a piece of the emotional vomit pie. Thank you for taking my call. I hopefully will go to work now where nobody cares, because I care about these Bills. I want to win. I care about them. Go Bills, go Sabres, go Yankees, and do better.
1: Thanks, Gina. I don't know if I've ever heard the phrase emotional vomit. I kind of like it.
0: Or emotional vomit pie, even.
1: I think I like it.
0: While she was speaking there, I saw the All-22 version of the two-point conversion.
1: Yeah.
0: Kincaid is waving his hands. Ah! Tough one. I mean, Allen is staring down Palmer. Like, he never looks over there, but...
1: Yeah.
0: Kincaid leaks out. No one near him. So that play, if that's different, it's a tie football game when they get the ball back, because New England's not going for two, I don't think, if they're down seven. They're going to kick the extra point to tie it, right?
1: Sure.
0: Did I assume that?
1: Sure.
0: So then you get the ball back, and it would have been a tie football game.
1: And do you not move it, and they give it back? I mean, in Denver, they had the ball, and they, you know, Brandon Cooks got the ball taken away from him.
0: Well, I'm like trying to, I said this earlier, like crawling into Allen's mind. I wonder, like, how much does the score affect his, I'm going to throw this ball deep, try to win the game type mentality? Is it different if they're tied? Is it different if they're up one and a field goal wins the game rather than win the game? Like, when you know touchdown is what wins it here, field goal ties it.
1: So
0: is decision making by him different?
1: I want to read you a tweet here from Josh Reed of Channel 4. Because I think Josh is pretty well connected, and this tweet leads me to ask a question right at the end of it. Ready? Josh writes, it sure seems the Bills have a decision to make on DJ Moore. On one hand, they can't keep running him out there and hope he makes it through the game. He's as tough as nails and will want to be out there. And we've talked to DJ Moore about that, how he prides himself on being available. Mm-hmm. Back to the tweet. On the other hand, an injured DJ Moore still has a big impact on the offense. I wonder how much internal discussion will happen the next few days. Do you go into the injured reserve?
0: I think you could not play him a week or two and not have to put him on injured reserve where he misses four games.
1: You could.
0: That, to me, seems like a better outcome.
1: Okay. Do you have the roster space for that to carry him and make him inactive? I guess you do, right? Skylar Bell's been inactive every week.
0: Sure.
1: You just
0: Bell goes in, Moore goes out for 2 weeks.
1: Do you make him inactive and bring in – or, sorry, put him on IR and sign Brandon Cooks to the practice squad? Oh, no, he signed somewhere.
0: He signed
1: with the Niners.
0: He is unavailable.
1: I just wonder, like, that's one of those Darren Dreger-style tweets of, I wonder if this makes me think, are they talking about
0: this
1: it?
0: Person has heard something.
1: Are they talking about DJ Moore to the IR? We haven't really gotten into the effort from Max Harrison on the game's final play.
0: That, too.
1: It's 8:43. Sorry, everybody. We talked about Harrison as a player, but it's 3rd and 10 to clinch the game, and Harrison's effort on that play... Joe Brady's saying, listen, there's a reason Max Harrison is out there. In the meetings today,
0: man,
1: if that's not worthy of, I don't know what. You're going to bench him for who? But this Bills defense, it's all about attacking, attacking, attacking. Max Harrison does not attack the tight end right there. And if he does and can just get him to step out of bounds, the Patriots, who in this game have been a wimpy punting team, want to punt it back to you one more time. They want to punt the ball to you.
0: And he's near the sidelines.
1: Yes.
0: Like the idea that he's probably going out of bounds and you're getting the ball back with like 45 seconds and 2 timeouts.
1: Yeah.
0: Like you've got another shot.
1: Henry catches the ball at the 22. Harrison is at the 32. They're 10 yards apart. And Harrison does not even attempt to touch him until the 34. I know it's a big tight end. I know you got to throw it in there. What would Taron Johnson do?
0: Oh, he would have.
1: Taron Johnson would have thrown his body at Hunter Henry at all costs.
0: Yeah. Willing tackler, Max Harrison, on that one. Right, even to make, because there is, you're getting picked on all day and you're getting beat by Dobbs and you're having a bad day.
1: You have a chance to make up for it.
0: You can get the ball back for your offense. It's a tough task for him, right? Like, he's small and Henry is a tight end. Like, he might throw his body at it
1: and fail.
0: And fail, like, very realistically.
1: Yep.
0: But
1: Hunter Henry
0: is
1: 6'5", 249.
0: But you can't not try at it.
1: Right.
0: And, you know, like, sure, maybe they won't bench anybody next week for, you know, Kenai Walker, but eventually Christian Benford comes back and IGB is sitting there. You better not be doing stuff like that week to week, even one time maybe. Like, that was so unacceptable that, guess what? If Benford's playing next week, Harrison's not on the field.
1: And IGB. Well, I mean,
0: IGB's on the field. Not that he was great either.
1: No, but from what we've seen, what would he do on that play? He'd throw himself in there. IGB throws himself in there.
0: I mean, I would guess 99.9% of players would have thrown themselves at that, right? If you're in the NFL and in that situation, you have a chance to make that tackle, you have to try to make that tackle. You can't not attempt it because I'm small and he's big.
1: 803-0550. Football Monday. That's the Univera checkup. What needs to be adjusted? The Univera checkup brought to you by Univera Healthcare right now. Right here for Western New York teams on and off the field. What needs to be corrected? Where were they exposed? Right there. That's a tough one. Tough look. He was exposed in coverage a lot and... got to throw yourself in there. It's the play to get the ball back for Josh Allen and try to win the game or try to at least kick a field goal. All right, we'll get a break in. More of your phone calls, 803-0550 here on WGR.
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4: Hey, everybody, I've got some good news.
5: Oh, yeah?
4: Yeah. Don't worry. The Sabres power play can't hurt you tonight.
5: No, they cannot.
4: It's fine.
5: What did they go?
4: Minnesota tomorrow.
5: Did not score on the power play in Chicago, right?
4: No.
5: It's fine. They won.
4: Yes. It's fine. They won. They did score a residual power play goal. Right after the power play ended, they scored, right?
5: Yeah. They are 0 for 8 on the season so far.
4: All right, anyway. Jeremy and Joe, good morning, everybody.
5: At least the penalty kill showed up. You can have a bad power play if you have, like, the best penalty kill in hockey. Last year, that's how they got away with it, right? Oh, we have the worst power, one of the worst power plays. We're second in the league in penalty kill. Why'd you lose the opener? Not just because your power play stunk, because you gave up two power play goals to the other team. So,
4: get some more calls in here. Zach in West Seneca. Zach, good morning.
6: Hey, simply put, the frustrating part about yesterday is that game is there for Allen's detractors. All and whoever they are, you know, mainly these guys like Nick Wright or whatever, that game is there. You can laugh at it if you want. And the frustrating thing is Josh is great, but, like, Tom Brady never made stupid plays like that, like where he spins out of it and just decides to launch it, not sure what's down there. I mean, it's pretty obvious the guy's got two people around him. And you could have either taken the sack or gone to the wide open. Now we see today the wide open running back in the flat. It's like, you know, I know, and that might have been a hard throw, the way his feet were planted. You know, a lot of people have shown that this morning. That might have been harder than it looked. But, I mean, if you're Joe Brady and you really are his hardest critic, I mean, you got to wake up this morning and just show him, like, dude, we needed to get three minimally there. But we had plenty of time and timeouts to march down. Like, it's not always, you know, week four, and we could put the, bury these guys, and you want to play hero ball. Like, I just, the great, great, great quarterbacks, and he's great, but he's not, like, the greatest, do that. He's kind of like Brett Favre, and Favre had a Super Bowl, another Super Bowl appearance, almost made another, but in 20 years, that's all he did. And they were sporadic and far apart, and I love him as the player, Brett Favre, and that was fun. But Favre had as many boneheaded end of game all the way down to his second last season where he throws across his body, you know, as a 40-year-old. Like, some of these guys never get it out of them. But Tom Brady at 45 would never have made that throw. Wouldn't have done it at 22 either. I mean, and I don't know. I hate to be hard on Allen, but we get, like, three games a year like this, and sometimes in the playoffs, you know, There was a couple throws in the Denver game where he, I don't know. I hope Brady really is his harshest critic after that and just says, dude, you got to be better in these moments. Otherwise, this is a layup for the people that want to criticize you and not put you in the higher class. I appreciate it.
4: Thanks, Zach. On some level, there has to be a little bit better than he's not Tom Brady. Tom Brady did have games with three interceptions in the playoffs. I'm looking at two of them against the Chargers that he won with three interceptions. He threw three interceptions in a playoff game against Baltimore that he lost. I mean, Allen didn't throw three interceptions, but, you know, like, he's not Tom Brady. Nobody else is. And Tom Brady had some losses, too, and some bad performances. Lost the playoff game to Tennessee with 209 and one interception.

0: First, I get it. He's Brett Favre. Brett Favre is a Hall of Famer and pretty great and played more consecutive games than anyone ever. If you give me Brett Favre's career, sold.
1: All right, we don't have time.
0: What?
1: For Josh Allen, I would absolutely not say that.
0: No?
1: He's supposed to be better than Brett Favre.
0: Okay. I'll hang my supposed to be banners at the new stadium.
1: Yeah, well, they're not living up.
0: That's right. 803-0550 on WGR.
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4: Bills fell to the Patriots 29-26, dropped down to 3-1 on the season. Still in first in the division as of now. Josh Allen, 23-33, 253 yards, a touchdown on the ground, touchdown in the air, one interception. James Cook, 12 carries, 75 yards and a touchdown. Keon Coleman had a day, all things considered, 6 receptions, 116 yards and a touchdown. Slew of players left with injuries. Up next, they head to L.A. to take on the Rams next Monday night. Sabres did get in the win column over the weekend, defeating the Chicago Blackhawks in the home opener, 4-3. Jiří Kulík scored the game-winning goal. Ukko-Pekka Luukkonen allowed 3 goals on 15 shots. They host Minnesota tomorrow night, face-off set for 7 o'clock. Looking around the NFL, some scores from yesterday. The Jags beat the Bengals 22-17. Chiefs beat the Raiders 30-27. 49ers beat the Broncos 24-14. And last night, Panthers beat the Lions 32-26. Tonight, we're going to be looking at Falcons-Saints 8:15 for Monday Night Football. In baseball, White Sox-Guardians continues today at 5. Chicago leads the series 1-0. Yankees-Rays tonight at 8 as well. Tampa leads the series 1-0. It's your Paddock Chevrolet Sports Update. 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I'm Joe Calley for Western New York's Voice of the Fan, WGR.
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7: 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I feel like we hurt ourselves tonight. Offense, defense, special teams, everybody. 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
8: No, I mean, I didn't think we just didn't get in a rhythm today. Had a couple drives, three and outs, that can't happen, starting with the first drive of the game. And, you know, the sudden change, three and out after we get the turnover. You know, we had opportunities to be able to, you know, sustain drives and weren't executing. And, you know, we have to obviously look to see the why.
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9: You all decide for yourselves what level of freak out you want here. On a scale of 1 to 10. 10 being, cash the season, it's over, I've seen all I need to see, and I know how it ends. 1 being, Super Bowl champs still? I'm encouraged by that loss somehow?
10: I don't know how you could be that. They're still going to win the division. They're still the best team in the AFC.
9: Ooh, I might go win the division, yes. Best team in the AFC might be tougher. That might be tougher.
10: You'd have to say what? They're better than the Chiefs.
9: That and the Jaguars, who I think are pretty good.
10: The Jaguars have a loss too, though. They lost
9: to Denver.
10: Similar to this game where like, what happened here?
9: I was on the road in Denver.
10: Yeah, that's true.
9: That's the case, like, put me at a 3. 2 or a 3.
10: All right. I was going to say a 4.
9: There are some issues that are not that surprising that are issues, and I wonder along with, I wonder about the DJ Moore thing. If, in fact, they are

0: worried about the injury long term, if they consider IR, if they think he's going to miss a week or two, hold him out for 2 weeks and then the bye. You don't have to put him on IR, of course. You can just get 3 weeks to try and get him right and play it slow. But he doesn't want to do that. That's right. The thing. And if he's someone that's always pushing to get back and has never missed time, there might be an internal discussion, even a fight about that. Because it's supposed to have been pain management. Mm-hmm. And if it's still pain management, all right, well, it took him out of this game. They just get him loosened up and go back out there. They certainly might need him against the Rams.
1: Or can they get him to sit one game out? And like, hey, yeah, we're going to take 1 week off, see how much it improves. It's tough to know that without knowing how much the injury would improve in 1 week. Right? Like, would that even make a big difference? Or could it be one of these things where he's just kind of going to be dealing with it all season?
0: Connor McGovern joined us and said he wished that they had run the ball more. Thought they should have run the ball more.
1: Yeah.
0: They end up with 20 carries. And I wonder if, does anybody feel that, again, you want to say anything is revisionist history, we could just do that. But they don't really want to hand the ball to anybody but Cook.
1: No, Ray Davis got one carry. One carry.
0: Got the ball to Ray Davis.
1: They said more involved.
0: Yeah.
1: It was more than the week before.
0: One for Davis, one for Ty Johnson, James Cook, 12 carries. One of the things about if they wanted to be, I don't know, more versatile, more... James Cook won the rushing title last year.
1: Right.
0: And if he's not getting the ball, it's a pass. That's pretty much what you can count on. It's going to be a handoff to James Cook, or it's a pass. And for a couple of years in there, that was not the case. When Joe Brady took over, it was James Cook and Ty Johnson and Ray Davis. And this group has been together for a couple of years. And I just wonder if when he says we want to get the ball, we want to get Ray more involved, does he want to diversify their running back room a little bit more than they have? I'm not saying it's an answer, but here we're saying like they should have run the ball a little bit more in the first half when it's not working. If Cook ever comes up the least bit, needs a breath, we know they're going to throw it. They're not just going to hand it to the next guy. Mm-hmm. Cook runs on one or two plays. All right, pop him out real quick. Get you a breather. We have to pass the ball. Has to be a pass unless Josh is going to run. But Josh didn't really run either. And if Josh is not running, and it's only Cook, I don't know.
1: Well, he's got 70 carries on the season, which ranks 7th in the NFL. And yesterday it was 12. I mean, I don't think anybody would say he can't handle more than 12 carries in a game.
0: I'm not really even making it about his workload so much as

0: I have injuries, right?
1: Maybe. The Falcons have the best running back in football.
0: Yep.
1: And he has 66 carries. Brian Robinson has 30.
0: But what's different between Cook and maybe like him, or maybe Gibbs would be this too, is Cook is not catching 60 passes a year. Like that extra workload that like McCaffrey gets in the receiving game, Cook doesn't have that. So like, you know, you could do carries or you could do touches, however you want. Like I just don't think I don't think he is like overused. I think he's treated like a running back who's among his peers in terms of workload.
1: Yeah.
0: And how good is Ray Davis? He's okay.
1: I mean, a non-factor.
0: He's not so good that I really need to get him on the field because I witness all these great plays that he makes.
1: No, not at all.
0: So
1: Derrick Henry, 89 carries. The next running back is Justice Hill with 14.
0: On the Ravens?
1: Yeah. So
0: well, that's even... That's actually interesting because that 14 is way more than Ray Davis.
1: That's what I mean. I'm not even talking about trying to get...
0: You're not talking about like a 60-40 split.
1: No,
0: yeah.
1: I'm talking about anybody else they want to hand the ball to. I mean, if you watch, the Rams are an example of this, but again, the Rams are different. They don't have a guy as good as James Cook, but Kyren Williams will go, and then the next drive is a different running back. They'll just have a Blake Corum drive. Listen to me. I'm talking to myself in circles because I actually don't want more runs, but...
0: Right.
1: I just wonder if, like, looking at the way they look at themselves, are they at all feeling, boy, it'd be nice if we had anyone else to hand the ball to that we liked, because they don't have it.
0: Yeah.
1: Mike in Grand Island. Hey, Mike.
2: Hey, I just have a few takes here. So this defense is Swiss cheese. I don't know how you fix that or even make it serviceable for the rest of the season. Mike Vrabel really dug deep into the build. Belichick's school of defense. He took away our best weapon, Kincaid. And they put together a really effective cage rush against Josh Allen, so he wasn't able to run at all. So get out of the pocket, none of that. So that's what you get with these interdivision games, man. It's tough. I don't know how you fix that.
0: I mean, if he I don't know. Like, is he not scrambling because the Patriots did that to him, or because he wasn't ever really looking to run? I don't know. Like, I feel like there were times where he could have bailed on the pocket and maybe turned something into something with his legs, and he wasn't really looking to do that. So, I don't know. Like, the division thing. Yeah, the Bills lose their share of divisional games, given how bad their division has been over the course of several years. I don't know. I don't know if there's anything Vrabel in the Patriots coaching staff just threw at the Bills that was like brand new that they weren't ready for. Like, they did a good job. They did a good job.
1: Allen this year has 118 yards in four games.
0: Rushing?
1: Yeah. It's really not that far off what the pace would be. It would represent another, you know, actually it might represent the lowest of his career in the neighborhood. He had 2 years where he ran for 760, and then the last 3 years, that's come down into the 500s, and this year he's on pace for getting in the 400s, running the ball.
0: All right.
1: Mason in Dallas. Hey, Mason.
3: Hey, guys. I mean, the questions for me after that game are if you think this team can sort of outscore their problems until the secondary can at least become serviceable, you know, especially if Josh is limited with running, whether that's by design or if he is banged up. And sort of oddly enough, I think there's sort of a Sabres comp here as well. It seems like based on the first couple games, they're also going to have to kind of outscore their defensive issues until they can evolve a little bit back there. So just sort of wanted to get your thoughts. Thanks, guys.
0: I think that's what they will have to do, and I am very worried they will not be able to do it if DJ Moore is not available to them. I think they need him to play the way offensively they played in the first three games.
1: To that point, if Moore is unavailable, let's say it's for one game or four games, Coleman is better than he was last year.
0: Yep.
1: Shakir's still here. Kincaid's healthy. They would need somebody to be the DJ Moore. And I guess, does that become Josh Palmer? Or would you want to go try to find somebody? Is anybody out there?
0: So the more clips I see from yesterday, and he actually spoke to this on the last play of the game. I'm trying to give my guy a shot. He does that on the two-point conversion. He throws to Palmer in double coverage. He's trying to give Palmer on double coverage. He's trying to give Palmer, like, I'm trusting my guy. How long are you going to trust this guy? It's not working. You trusted him down the field earlier. The ball's right in his hands with no defender around him. He couldn't catch that. Like,

0: Is he a receiver worthy of that type of treatment? Or let's get another guy in there and see if he can do anything for me, because the Palmer thing's not working. He had two good catches that were important and, you know, they were meaningful at the time. But is he doing anything out there on the field that we're feeling like Skylar Bell can't give them? He's not that great a player.
1: No. I mean, he's a role-playing guy and a field stretcher guy, but yeah, I mean, I
0: but when he's becoming targeted on a more regular basis, it's not really going well.
1: Yeah.
0: And that wasn't really going that well either. I had the one play against Atlanta. Like, it's just not, he's not a player that rates enough for me to say, well, I cannot put a fourth round rookie in to see what he's got.
1: To this point, like, one thing about Palmer and Coleman, you know, role players, how are they at getting open early?
0: Right.
1: Not very good. Right? Not very good. It's why when a team shows all that pressure, like Connor McGovern says, oh, we think seven guys are coming, we're going to check to the screen pass. Because on a screen, you don't have to get open. On a screen, it's let's throw it and see if the blocks can get set up. Without DJ Moore, I don't trust any receiver on this team to get open quickly, to uncover quickly, which is something that, you know, going back to some of the best in the game, like when Diggs was here, he could uncover quick.
0: Mm-hmm.
1: That's
0: Beasley too.
1: That's the elite level, sure, man beater that gets open. And if they get that look, like, I really wonder about the Patriots. They show a look, the Bills check, the defensive back on that side walks right to where they're going to throw it. Is that a, if we show this look, they'll check to a screen. It's third and eight. It's what they want to do. We show the look, they check to the screen, we're on it right away. Bait taken, bang, done. Ramsey in New Jersey. Hey, Ramsey.
2: Hey, good morning, gentlemen. Wish I could say it was a victory Monday, but my call is about Ed Oliver. He had a good first half. You know, I believe he forced a fumble and caused a turnover, but it's another injury. This guy just can't stay healthy. And my question to you, I want to get your opinion, is with the emergence of Walker as a, you know, a bright spot on the defensive line, would Ed Oliver maybe be a trade or cut candidate at the end of the year, because he doesn't seem to stay on the field to make the impact plays which he got the big contract for?
0: I would be very surprised. I mean, he missed basically all of last season, and we'll see what this injury he has now is. That's kind of it. Like, he's had a 8-year career here, and I would really only say that 1 year qualifies for, like, injuries.
1: Next year, if they were to cut him, they'd save $6 million.
0: And that's...
1: It's a lot. It'd be $22 million dead cap to have him not on your roster. Oliver is a player who has three void years still coming up. I just don't think so. And it's... I mean, Dawkins is in this boat, too. And Dawkins... And he's going to get attention today for sure. Like, he had a rough day, right?
0: Yes.
1: He'll be on with the afternoon guys today, coming up at 4 o'clock. But I thought he had a rough day. We'll see what he has to say about it. He was upset. He got called. Wait, he gave up a sack, turned around, looked like he was looking for something different maybe. He gets called for a holding again. You know, did he think it was not a hold?
0: Mm-hmm.
1: That was a rough day.
0: The play where Allen throws the ball behind his back, he got bowled over. And yep. I think that guy was one of the two that had Allen kind of wrapped up.
1: Yeah. JD in Hamburg. Hey, JD.
3: Hey, guys. How you doing? I just want to say that if you can't rush four, rush five. If you can't rush five, rush six. And to constantly rush four when you're seven guys in coverage are getting beat repeatedly, this is something that's transcended McDermott and now Leonard. Leonard is a failure. You have to become a lot more aggressive in your decision-making on defense. This is ridiculous. We never terrorize the other team's quarterback. Steve Spagnuolo would never do it this way. You need a lot more aggression, a lot more pressure on defense, and this has gone on for almost a decade. I'll hang up and get your comments.
1: You can say you're more aggressive, but if your blitz doesn't get home and if your secondary can't cover, it's going to look like what it looks like.
0: And they're not also having a problem getting to the quarterback. Yesterday they had a problem limiting him once he escaped the pocket, but through four games, their problem is not getting to the quarterback. And sure, they're not blitzing a lot, but they don't need to. Walker, Rousseau, Chubb, like they're getting the quarterback off his spot. They're getting sacks. Yesterday they only got the one, I know. So yesterday was not the best of the four. But I feel like of the defense, that's the

0: best thing going at the moment. So I'm very curious to see, like, Leonard is only four games into this. The idea that they can't get better, I don't subscribe to that. I think that they're a young defense. Could they get better as the year goes on? I mean, they'll play some easier matchups at some point. You might have thought yesterday was easy.
1: Yeah.
0: I want to stay open to this is not as bad as it will get. The players they have are supposed to be talented. So is there a different way that they'll go in on film and figure out, like, we need to use these three in the secondary differently than we're currently? Like, there's got to be answers at some point. Maybe and if there aren't, then your answers are we need to change the personnel, or we need to trade for somebody at the deadline, or we need to put somebody in that's not currently playing. Like Kenai Walker, try something.
1: The Bills are 10th in pressure percentage. But on blitz percentage, they are third from the bottom.
0: On how often they blitz?
1: On their blitz rate.
0: Yeah.
1: They do not blitz. It's Bengals last, Eagles, and then Bills. Third most infrequent blitzing team.
0: Well, that sounds like to me they don't need to. You're top 10 without it. Why would I up the blitz rate? My corners can't cover. I want less people covering.
1: The main reason you would do it is because the entire idea of your defense is that you're going to be aggressive. That's the point. The point is you came in here saying we're about to be aggressive, and no one thinks of aggression as the third lowest blitz rate in the league. No one. Everyone says aggressive. For defense, we're going to be aggressive. If you if you roll your four to try and rush four, it's great if you get there. How often would you get there if you sent a fifth or a sixth?
0: All right, you want to
1: the idea is
0: tell me they'd be first or second?
1: Maybe. Who's number one in pressure percentage?
0: Probably Minnesota.
1: In the league.
0: I'm sure it's the team that blitzes 40% more than everybody else.
1: Right. They blitz 57% of the time, and they are 36% pressure percentage. Second in blitz rate. You know who it is? Chicago. They're second in pressure percentage. Third in blitz rate is Tampa. They are not getting home. So
0: I guess I just can't see it being beneficial to go from 10th to 4th or 3rd or whatever it be while putting secondary that's getting exposed in an even more difficult situation.
1: For sure. I don't disagree. But if you were sold aggression,
0: all right.
1: I think the caller's got a point here. You're not seeing it.
0: Yeah.
1: You're really not getting it four games in.
0: No, you are getting a defense that, like, that number there, the zone demand numbers, like, there are some things that I would have thought were going to be way different from Sean McDermott defenses that don't look that different than Sean McDermott defenses. That does not mean that everything is the same. They are rolling, you know, they're doing a 3-4. Rousseau is an outside linebacker now. Like, there are big differences. But some of those numbers I thought would have been totally different, and they are not.
1: What's Michael Hoyt's snap count?
0: So the only time I ever notice him is he's on the field in, like, third and longs as the rusher up the middle, and I never see him get near the quarterback.
1: He came in last year and was a hair-on-fire player for six quarters and, of course, got the injury. Are they working on him on a pitch count because of he's working through the injury? I feel like if you're on an NFL field as a defender, you can play. And this was a guy we were looking at as, oh, how will he fit into this? How will he be a player here? He can play all these different positions. By the way, shout out TJ Parker in coverage.
0: Yeah. Well, if he's going to play outside linebacker.
1: Sure, right. He's out there covering Hunter Henry on the one play.
0: Yeah.
1: Made a tackle.
0: He's playing 31% of snaps, Michael Hoyt.
1: Michael Hoyt's on the field for 31% of snaps?
0: I think there's two things at work here. One thing is that he is coming back from a pretty major injury, and that could still be affecting him. And the other thing is I think we got a little excited on a player who averages 3 sacks a season because of 6 quarters. He's played 6 years in the NFL. He's got 16 sacks. This was not Aaron Donald coming out of retirement.
1: No, but we thought that maybe you signed a low-level guy or a low-level contract and you diamond in the rough. And instead, what I've got is a guy that I never noticed.
0: Well, and the thing that's interesting about him is, because even, he's not an all-pro player, Pro Bowl-level player. What was valuable about him was the versatility to do a million different things. And the only time I'm ever noticing him is rushing from the inside. Like, where's the clip of him covering DK Metcalf as a nickel corner and, like, winning? Where's the him playing linebacker or even out on the edge? He's not doing that a ton. Like, that would be weirder to me. Is not as much, I guess, that he's not making, like, the biggest impact. It's where is him being moved around as this chess piece? Or was that a McDermott idea that here he's just not as much of a fit? Maybe he's one of those guys. But it's not happening.
1: Owen, Joe Kelly, what do you think, fellas? You guys been hanging out today? Owen's checking the chat, which is fired up on a Monday after a loss, you know?
2: Always. It's, you know, I think it's hard to not be frustrated by a lot of what went on yesterday. I think, for me at least, I've been for 3 weeks, like, the defense will be fine, and I really needed them to look fine yesterday, and they looked as bad as they've looked. And that really got to me.
3: Yeah, they needed to piggyback on the step forward you saw last week against the Chargers, and now it kind of just looks like the Chargers' offense was really bad, yeah. And they took advantage of that. So, I don't know. It's a tough scene. We'll say that.
2: Yeah, it's not fun to feel like I've got questions on both sides, too. Like, the defense I was worried about all since before the season started, and now I'm getting to, like, the offense looks like everything's really hard again when Moore's not out there, and that's when I got frustrated with the offense last season, is when everything looked really difficult, and it looks like we're there again, and that's not encouraging me at all.
3: You have to keep your eye on the Patriots, too, because last season when they won here, it was a get-right game that kind of set them on the track that it did.
1: They could lose to the Raiders.
3: They totally could. The Raiders had a great game last night.
1: They could lose to the Raiders. I still think they could lose to the Jets. They play the Bears. And they play the Dolphins.
0: CJ Stroud had a quote yesterday: "Last year's bread won't feed you this year," or something like that. I like it.
2: Trying to be Jalen Hurtsy,
3: yes,
2: maybe,
0: because they went 0-3 last year, and I think the question was basically, "Well, you went 0-3 last year." Like, last year's bread. New England did not lose after they played the Bills last year for how many games? They won every game until they lost. The Bills game in week 15 was the only other game they lost other than the Super Bowl.
3: Yeah.
1: I would not expect that.
0: I mean, I am also curious about, like, these games are weeks away, but here's a Bills defense that looks really good stopping the run and horrible stopping the pass, and Kansas City is now a run-first football team.
1: Right.
0: Mm-hmm. I'm not telling you that they will stop Mahomes, but will they stop Kenneth Walker, who's number one in every rushing category because they've stopped Gibbs? New England doesn't have, like, elite runners that you would be afraid of, but Baltimore will be a matchup like this too, right? Like, all right, everyone was so scared of Derrick Henry for so long stopping the run. Now we've got a run defense. Is that going to be a good thing for them when they go against Baltimore and Kansas City in a few weeks? Because I feel like I would expect Kansas City goes in that game and says, why do we need to run it with Kenneth Walker? Because nobody is
1: going to can't cover.
0: They're not going to be able to cover us.
1: It'll be the Worthy Coleman Bowl again.
0: Worthy's their number one receiver now.
1: Worthy had 4 catches for 70 yesterday. Tyquan Thornton's their number one receiver, but not anymore.
2: Yeah, not anymore.
3: No, that was bad luck.
1: The I say funny, it's not funny, but the clip where he's laying on the ground.
0: Oh, yeah.
1: And a teammate is there telling him to get up. And he points to his ankle.
2: Yeah, he's like, yo.
1: And the teammate looks and goes, oh, my God.
2: Mm-hmm. Yeah.
1: I thought when Thornton got up initially, he was laying on the ground doing some sort of, like, sleeping celebration, like we just put the game to sleep.
2: Yeah.
1: And then you see, oh, no, that's right. His ankle is turned the wrong way.
2: I thought I saw the ankle get rolled up on as he got tackled, and then I saw him get up.
1: He
2: and
1: stood
2: I was
1: up.
2: Like, oh, he's fine.
1: Yeah.
2: And then he went back down, and I was like, oh, no. And then they showed it, and, like, Nance is like, look away. Oh, gosh. It was really ugly.
1: The Bills,
2: nasty.
1: The Bills' two-point conversion rate in the last 6 years, 2020 to today, is 42%. They're hitting on 42%.
0: Do we think they would be better at it if they just did tush pushes from the two? Would they be better than 42%? They probably would.
3: I saw that being asked.
0: Wouldn't they be better?
3: Far.
1: Maybe. I'd go, but what if they did QB power on every play?
2: Right.
1: On every single two-point conversion.
0: They scored from the two on
1: what
0: the
1: if they ran
0: yesterday?
1: An option?
3: They did.
0: I mean,
1: just put in an option offense.
0: They get it yesterday if the quarterback just peeks to his right
1: and sees Kincaid
2: right
1: there.
2: Yeah, that clip
1: you
2: posted.
0: He had no. He go through one progression. That's it.
1: He did.
0: Your guy's not open.
1: Right.
0: Just look anywhere.
1: He was,
0: and you're gonna see Kincaid standing by himself.
1: We are not NFL quarterbacks. Everyone knows that. But the behind the quarterback angle on the 2-point conversion is pretty clear. Allen locks onto Palmer and never thinks about anything else. And Palmer is at no point open. Not even close. He's just locked on him. He's going to throw it to him the whole time. He throws it to his knee.
3: Yeah.
1: 803-0550. More of your calls. We owe you the NFL standings as well. 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We did a little there with New England and the Rams next week. Rams beat the Eagles. The Eagles had 48 net passing yards.
0: Yeah. Hurts was
1: Let me guess. Jalen Hurts gets a new offensive coordinator next year. And it's, you know, Jalen Hurts, you got to give him credit. You got to wait a little longer. He's working with a new offensive coordinator.
0: Joe Burrow's their week one starter.
1: Every single year. Joe Burrow's going to be on the Eagles next
0: week
1: year?
0: Week one starter for the Eagles.
1: Okay.
0: Give me odds. I'll bet it right now.
1: You're going to use the money you bet that Hellebuck would be starting for the Sabres week one?
0: I don't know if we had a timeline on that bet.
1: Fair enough.
0: Next game, I said.
1: His next game. Will be as a Buffalo Sabre?
0: Yeah.
1: That's still possible. 803-0550 on WGR.
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Right here for the big plays and the big wins. Right here for the longest passes and the toughest runs. For the highlights, the cheers, and all the 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

0: Contrast to the coach saying he was happier after a loss than after wins.
1: That's a weird thing to
0: which
1: say.
0: Which was a very odd thing to say. Yeah. He kind of did give them bulletin board material, but I just don't really care about bulletin board material. So, like, whatever. Vrabel gave it right back on his radio show this morning.
1: Right. The Patriots going to scheme up some Efton Chisholm in the next matchup? We'll show you. He's not on the practice squad.
0: Right.
1: John in Georgia. John, good morning.
2: Good morning. If I were speaking to Joe Brady, I would respond to what he said after the game and at halftime about us getting in rhythm and then him looking at our tape. No, he shouldn't look at our tape. He should look at tapes of other games and see what's working in the NFL. They can look at the Raiders first half. They've got one great tight end who's playing injured. They got a second string tight end. I mean, Cousins hit them like 12 times in the first half. We don't play in the middle of the field. We just rely on acrobatic plays on the sidelines. Take a look at the game last night. You know, 2.5 seconds is as long as a quarterback was holding the ball on average. We got to change our offense. We can do long passes, but we've got to use the middle of the field.
1: Which quarterback, Carolina or Detroit?
2: Carolina. Yeah. Carolina with 2.55 seconds was his average from hiking to throwing the ball.
1: Well, if you want to know something, the Bills did pretty darn good against that Detroit team, too. I mean, Detroit isn't stopping anybody. So if you want to study what to do, just do what everyone does to Detroit. You'll be fine. That said, you're right about the middle of the field. It was non-existent in this game. The Bills, Allen's passing chart, he had the touchdown to Coleman, which is deep, middle-ish.
0: Deep middle.
1: Other than that, ball did not go to the middle of the field at all. Patriots shut it down. And especially, listen, this is what teams used to do to the Bills when they didn't have receivers. They did it again. DJ Moore's out. What should we do? Oh, just don't let them throw to the middle. They don't have anybody on the outside. Right. Even Keon Coleman, who's on the outside, like, his best trait is going to be, sure, maybe a contested catch. Made a couple of big catches there. I think he had a great game and has proven to be exactly what they need him to be. But the touchdown he gets, count how long Josh is holding the ball. Coleman will get open on that. If you can protect him that long, Allen's back there for a minute, mm-hmm. and Coleman breaks loose in the secondary, and he finds him. He's starting to trust him with that, which is great. Whether it's a deep dig route or if it's, you know, more an over across the from, you know, left to right, right to left, like, that's Coleman running the gauntlet drill.
0: Mm-hmm.
1: That's where he's got good play speed, and if you're counting on him to get open in the first 10 yards, you know, you got a slant on a corner that's given space or really nothing else. Back shoulder throws, rarely worked for him, but get him in the right situation and you're doing just fine.
0: Coleman makes one of them. He makes a great catch, circus catch, on the sidelines. He actually made two great catches on the sidelines. Remember the play in the first quarter? Allen put it over the defensive back.
1: Yes, yes,
0: and he
1: a
0: went
1: leaping catch.
0: Up in the air and grabbed it. Like, those are great plays by Keon Coleman. I will live with those if I'm a defense. If that's your plan of attacking me on the outside, is he needs to make a catch after the ball bounces up into the air and control his body and come down with it. Like, hand clap.
1: Yep.
0: Great play by you. I will do the same thing on the next play if I'm New England. That's not getting me to do anything differently.
1: No,
0: I'm not afraid of that play. And that's going to be life with Coleman to some extent. He is, though, doing enough of the other things to provide value. What was frustrating before was that seemed to be all they had with him, was those plays. Now I'm getting one or two plays over the middle. I'm getting the downfield shot.
1: He's finding spots in the zone.
0: He's blocking.
1: He's,
0: like,
1: always
0: he's doing all the other things.
1: Right. He's always been, let me double check, but, like, respectable against zone coverage. It's man. He's not often going to beat man. Right. But, you know, you get him in scenarios and situations where it works, then it's worked out great.
0: They just have an incomplete offense when DJ Moore's not out there.
1: You're right.
0: Just, that's it.
1: It's just like last year when you don't have a reasonable outside guy that can play that position, it'll be shut down the middle, make it throw to their outside guys that really don't have the chops. And that's this passing chart was a lot of throws to the outside. Thanks for the phone call. 803-0550. Let's see what Coleman ranked at last year in, like, zone percentage.
0: He was good at it in college, I remember.
1: I think
0: it was at least better than the man.
1: It was definitely better than man.
0: It was definitely better than man.
1: Right. It was definitely better than man. The man percentile was rough, like in the fourth percentile. Clarence, center for Tim. Hey, Tim.
3: Hey, thanks so much for taking my call. I've been a Bills fan for years. And I just want to tell you, I

0: I look at this game. I look at Brady, okay? I blame it on Brady. He's the coach. He knows offense. He's been, for 3 or 4 years, been the offensive coordinator. What is he doing? It stinks. Literally, they're not prepared. The other team was prepared. How can we didn't deserve to win the game last week. We could have won yesterday, but we still didn't deserve to win. The whole game was they were not prepared. How can't you not get prepared after last week, knowing it's New England, they got their butts kicked the week before, and not be prepared? I blame that on the coach and Brandon Bean. I really do. And it's disgusting as a fan. We spend a lot of money. All these guys are on television. They're superstars and stuff. You know, when I go to work, I have to put my best, like you guys, your best foot forward. They didn't show up. They did not. How can't you not show up at home? So I'm just frustrated as a fan. I'm frustrated at Brady. He goes, well, I'm the same if I win or I lose. Well, that's bull crap, okay? You should have to show some emotion as a human being.
1: Yeah, I think some of the players definitely did. And the idea they didn't show up, sometimes you lose. Sometimes you're mistake prone. Your quarterback makes a couple of bad decisions. Sometimes you're down your number one corner. I mean, the Patriots were also, but
2: the Patriots are down to like their fourth or fifth string corner.
1: It is the NFL, and two teams enter, one team leaves every week. Every single team in the league, other than now the Chiefs, Vikings, and Niners, have lost a game. It's very likely that the team that wins the Super Bowl this year has lost a game. Very likely. Unless it's the Chiefs or the Niners, because it's not going to be Minnesota. And they could lose this week. You know, I was thinking about it, like, didn't show up. It is funny how, you know me, I am obsessed with this, that didn't deserve to win last week versus this week. What's the difference? The difference is last week there were turnovers, and this week there were punts. Really.
2: Mm-hmm.
1: That's it. The Bills' defense did not play nearly as well. But
2: right.
1: What's more frustrating? When you're moving the ball and turn it over, or when you're just failing on drives? The Bills in this game against the Patriots, of course, 3 and out on their first drive, 3 and out on their third drive, a fumble on the fourth drive, then a 1-play, 0-yard field goal. Mm-hmm. That counts as a successful drive, I suppose. 4 plays punt, 3 plays punt. I had 5 possessions of 3 or 4 and out.
2: Mm-hmm.
1: That's nuts. Those aren't all turnovers, but those are all failed possessions. And the key moment in the game to me, the third quarter. The third quarter is when everything disappeared. You had the Patriots go 14 plays, 73 yards, touchdown, take the lead. 4 plays, punt. You force a punt on defense, 3 plays, punt. You force a 3 and out from the Patriots, 10 plays, field goal. You force a punt from the Patriots again. As much as this is always what we're getting at. You know, maybe you are someone that's like an offensive coach and a defensive coach. Are you an offensive blamer or a defensive blamer? You kind of got to decide. You got to pick a lane here. Mm-hmm. Are you an offensive blamer or a defensive blamer? Because the Bills have these games every year, every week, every game that matters is like this. You want to tell me the defense was a disaster? I get it. You're not wrong. On 1, 2, 3, 4 possessions at the end of the half and second quarter, second, third quarter, if the Patriots don't throw that pick for the Bills to get a 1-yard field goal drive, then they go 5 possessions with 3 points in a tie game. And everywhere in between, they made their stops. The stops are punt, interception, touchdown.
2: There was one touchdown, yeah.
1: And then a punt again. The Patriots got 1 touchdown on like 6 straight possessions. Your defense was doing it. And with a Josh Allen offense, I'm an offense blamer. It's usually where I land. I'm an offense blamer. And this is a prime example of a game to just blame the offense for, like, oh, the defense made a bunch of stops, and then they ran out of gas, and they played a team that is probably better than people thought it was. Reports of Drake May's demise were premature.
2: Yep.
1: And
2: the shoulder injury might not be as bad as people thought.
1: Maybe not. Maybe it was an excuse, and that's not real. I can't believe the Raiders fumbled the kickoff. Here are the Chiefs with the ball. It's 23-19. They have the lead. All right, Kirk Cousins, drive down the field for a touchdown. You got it. Let's see it. A new Raiders team. This is different. And the guy fumbles the kickoff. Definitely should have been forward progress, right?
2: It was pretty close, but he's kind of moving forward still. So
1: fumbles the kickoff.
2: Yep.
1: You have one job. Let the offense get on the field. Fumble the kickoff. And then Kenneth Walker in one play. Touchdown. The Raiders. They went from having the lead to down two scores in a minute.
2: Yeah, right. And then still almost came back.
1: They got a stop. They got the ball. Anyway, 803-0550. Middays coming up, you know? We'll keep things rolling. It's a Buffalo Football Monday. We're talking about it around the league stuff. The defensive play of the game brought to you by Roswell Park Comprehensive Cancer Center. Spend just one day with us. Let's get that to Greg Gaines on the fumble recovery. Landon Jackson and Greg Gaines kind of combine pressure.
2: Parker got the fumble forced, I think.
1: Yeah, was pressure the pocket. They all got there and Gaines jumped on. It was a big play at the moment.
2: Yeah.
1: Another one of your stops. But for naught. Jeremy and Joe on WGR.
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9: Saints and Falcons tonight on Monday Night Football, a game that maybe in the past you've thought like, oh man, NFC South, that's terrible. I think it's a good one. 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Chris Olave is great. It's in New Orleans. Saints are 1-2. Falcons are 1-2. Looked better with Michael Penix. So Falcons, Saints, into it. Enjoy it tonight. 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
3: 12th play of the drive here for New England. They are inside the Buffalo 15. Man, a play action. Looking, end zone! 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
4: 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If that's what he threw it, he'd have threw it to Dobbs or somebody. But they won the game, whatever.
3: May, out of the pocket, launches downfield to the end zone. Oh, what a grab by Chisholm. Touchdown, Patriots.
5: Essentially, I mean, live bullets, it's happening quick, make a guy miss, and, you know, feel like you have a one-on-one ball, and safety made a good play.
3: Allen, oh, how'd he get away from that?
6: Let's start right out. Hey, what happened?
0: You're listening to the Northtown Automotive WGR Middays with Brad, Tim, and Owen.
7: Wahapa.
8: Wahapa.
7: He's got those little legs there.
8: 3-1.
7: The Bills are 3-1.
8: 3-1's a good record.
7: Heading out west.
8: Like 75%.
7: Going to play the Rams wins. And then the Raiders while staying out there a week in between. Always dicey to be away from home that long. Then you have a bye week after that. What
8: would
7: you say?
8: Fine. They'll get together, go bowling or something. It'll be cool.
7: Team building. Do all kinds of stuff.
8: Team building. Ropes course.
7: What is there to do in Disneyland?
8: Don't need that.
7: Knott's Berry Farm.
8: There you go. Better. More peaceful. More relaxing.
7: Universal Studios, all that stuff. The beach.
8: There's time.
7: How about this?
8: Yeah.
7: How about the Bills no longer being in first place by next week or the week after? Because the Patriots
8: have... we're already projecting
7: the Raiders.
8: This is going to happen again?
7: Wait, we were already projecting that the division was over. So I think in the
8: interest of... If they won the game, the division was over, yep.
7: Yeah, so I think we now need to look at maybe, you know, the Patriots having some life, just like last year, getting a win in Orchard Park. They have the Raiders at home, and then the Jets at home the next 2 weeks. Then they're at Chicago, at Miami. So, very much in play that the Patriots could be in first place by the end of October.
8: Yeah, I liked the idea of up 3.5 games, 4 games into the season. Now it's 1. that's not the same thing at all.
7: It might be a half.
8: You do your
7: 3.5 because of the tiebreaker. Yeah. So now the Patriots have the tiebreaker. So now they're just a half game based on your.
8: Yeah, it's a half.
7: Which we talked about.
8: No, they're behind, but they play each other, and if they win, they're ahead. So I call that a half.
7: Right.
8: Yeah.
7: It could have been
8: 3.5. It was one of those in hockey they call it a 4-point game, right? This was a 2-win game, but also the half thing.
7: No, so Josh Allen said that. Yeah. These feel like 2 games. These sting because it's like 2 losses.
8: Yeah, it is like 2 losses. It's a win for them and a loss for you. So, not great. Didn't see that coming. I did not see that coming. The Chargers game being close and kind of a trap, and they can't be as bad as they seem at 0-2, and the Bills are flying high and believing in themselves, getting all fat and happy. I saw it there. There were a million signs pointing me in a different direction this time, to the point where I was like, I'll be honest, I was mad that the most points you could give with the Bills, if you wanted to put a little money on this thing, it was you could only do -32.5.
7: On an alternate spread.
8: On an alternate spread. That was the max of it, and I was frustrated.
7: What was that paying off?

0: That was at plus 2,000.
1: Oh.
0: But I wanted more. I wanted plus 39.5. That was the number that I was looking for. It didn't exist. And I've said this a few times. If you look at the NFL schedule, a lot of the games are tight. Most of the games are tight. So many come down to the last minute. There have been all kinds of stats this year about how many games are down to, that are a one-score game. If you count eight as one score, like last week, all of Sunday, every game but two was a one-score game. There's a lot of tightness in football. There are also blowouts. And if you can find them, that's a really good place to make money. So if you look at all the things going into this week, I thought the Bills kind of getting beat up a little bit, escaping with a win and learning from it. We've got, we're going to have a great week of practice because we got so many things to teach them that we learned, luckily, from a win, and it's a best-case scenario. This is perfect, Joe Brady style. It was perfect.
2: Smoke detectors are going off.
0: All of it.
2: We can address
0: all
2: the smoke detectors.
0: I bought it, every part of it. I bought that the Bills, they don't have a beef with the Chargers, really, but they got a beef with the Patriots. The Patriots took your crown last week, and the Bills, at 3-0, ready to put this team away, at home, at Highmark Stadium, knew everything, all of it new. First time the Patriots are coming in, we're not letting that team get the first win here for an opponent. There was that. There were the injuries defensively for the Patriots. There's just a general malaise around the Patriots that I just combined it all into, I think this one's a cakewalk. And I'm not claiming to be psychic or clairvoyant or anything along those lines, but I just, my whole life, I've had a thing when I wake up on Bills Sunday, it's like, oh, if the first thing that crosses my mind is Bills game today, then I think, I bet the team's locked in. And it's stupid, but it's kind of a finger on the pulse. Like, I get what I'm, the vibes, I get them. And all vibes were pointing in the right direction. And then the Bills won the toss, took the ball, never do that.
2: Attitude ball.
0: Never, ever, ever do that.
2: Wait.
0: Never take the ball when you win. You want the ball in the second half for 17 different reasons that I'll outline later.
2: Well,
0: but they did that,
2: I
0: got mad already. And then they went 3-and-out, and I said, uh-oh. Okay, yeah. Go ahead.
2: No, we've talked before about attitude ball. You like Joe Brady with his attitude. They've been taking the ball with the toss. They did it against Detroit
0: they've done
2: also.
0: They've twice, yeah.
2: Or the Chargers.
0: They've done it at least twice. I hate it every time. They won last time, so I didn't have to bring it up. But there's never a time when that's the right move. I shouldn't say never. There could be some sort of a weather situation or some other super like external things being applied. But just in a football sense, there is never a time when that's the right decision.
2: Joe Brady's
0: to make.
2: All about attitude.
0: Yeah,
2: man.
0: It's wrong.
2: Attitude ball, vibes.
0: I like vibes.
2: Coaching from the gut.
0: I like coaching from the gut. There's never a time when you want that. The very simplest part of it is about home versus road and people in seats versus not in seats. But if I've got the opportunity to put Drake May on the field when everybody's all lubed up and ready for kickoff, and we just had an anthem or a flyover, or well, definitely had the anthem, maybe a flyover, maybe some kind of fireworks. People are pumped. They're ready to be there. Got a bunch of people in that stadium for the first time. I'm sure put the offense on the field when the crowd is full throat. You never want to take away that advantage. You have that right then. You do not have that in the second half. The crowd at the start of the second half is never close to what it is at the start of the first half. So that's the moment I always want to put the road team on offense. Always. 100%. In addition to the idea that I do like knowing that I've got the ball coming in the second half. So now if I just get one extra possession in the first half, I beat you there. Like all of a sudden I'm at my sixth possession and you're at your fourth, that's an opportunity. I hate it. So anyway, as soon as I felt absolutely great, woke up, felt great, they chose, and Brady's like, well, the reason I do this is because I got Josh Allen. Like, yeah, you'll still

0: Bills were feeling, and then they go 3-and-out. And I think it was the first or second time all season that they've had a 3-and-out on the opening drive of the game yesterday. And then that just kind of set the tone. Not cool.
1: Yeah, they took the ball and fumbled on the first play against the Chargers, which led to the Chargers' only touchdown.
0: There you go.
1: They didn't score another touchdown the rest of the game.
0: So you're taking the ball start twice.
1: I can't remember what they did.
0: I don't know if they won the toss. But I know that this is the second week in a row where I thought, oh, I don't like that. But we got over it. But they did. Fumbled
1: attitude.
0: On the first.
1: It's about attitude.
0: It's a bad attitude. It's a bad attitude to have. All right, I'm not going to dwell on it. I don't like that's one little, nitpicky thing. This is just all a long way of me saying I didn't see this coming at all. And if they had lost to the Chargers, I did see that coming. This was probably on the list months ago when it was unfathomable even then that the Bills would lose to the Patriots who took the division from them and all the chaos that's going on there and the Vrabel stuff and the Drake May and the injuries. All of everything, everything led to this loss was not, it hadn't crossed my mind that this could happen. So I come at it from this place. I'm also Mr. Optimist. It's their 3-1. Who cares? I still think they're better. Play again tomorrow. I think you'll be fine. But yeah, there's some flags popping up for sure.
1: Yeah, I think that taking the ball first and 3-and-out, whether you even score or not, just the vibe, the announcing your presence with authority. We got Josh Allen. We're taking the ball first because it's the cool thing to do. And here we go. Giddy up. All that stuff is symptomatic of a larger issue that we first saw. Well, we've seen it a little bit in each game. The defensive aspect of it and the offense bails them out through the first 2 weeks, giving up 31 points in each of the first two games. Or did they score? Anyways.
0: 31 is the number that's in my head, too, and I don't remember exactly. They scored it and won. They gave it up and lost.
1: Yeah, 36-31 at Houston, 41-31 in the home opener against Detroit. So giving up 31 points in each of the first two games. And then the 5-giveaway, 12-penalty game against the Chargers, 10 penalties accepted, but they did commit 12 penalties, and they won the game. And, of course, you hope, and maybe you're trying to speak it into existence, trying to make it a self-fulfilling prophecy, that we had these smoke detectors, as they've been calling them, going off. The house was on fire, Joe Brady said, after the Chargers game, that they had all these things that they needed to correct, but we won the game. And I think that it fed into the idea that we can make all these mistakes and we are so good, we're still going to win. And we didn't talk about it on the air, but I came around to it on Friday on my podcast that I do with Jonah Bronstein, Tim Graham, and friends. That's the only plug I'll give for it. I'm not going to harp on it. But conversation that came up organically between Jonah and me was maybe you need to be punished to truly learn a lesson. The idea of we're going to learn our lessons on 5 giveaways, 10 accepted penalties, but we won the game. Well, did you really learn? No, what you learned is we can get away with it. And we started talking about, well, maybe this is a trap game. That the trap game has slid from the Chargers to now it's the Patriots. And you got this long West Coast trip that you're about to go on. And do you really learn unless you've lost? And so now maybe these lessons can be digested, processed, and actually addressed. Not after the Chargers game when you're walking around thinking, we're invincible.
0: Mm-hmm.
1: We can screw around and still beat an NFL team. A team that went to the playoffs last year, may I remind you. And has this vaunted offensive coordinator. And our defense stepped up. We're turning the corner. We're getting ready to hit on all cylinders, even with our mistakes galore. And then you walk into this game and make the same mistakes, careless with the ball. They trimmed down the penalties quite a bit, but they were costly penalties. And Josh Allen deciding, I can do pretty much anything and get away with it.
0: Right.
1: And I'm thinking of that play in the third quarter.
0: I think I know what play you're thinking of.

0: Bills are on the 11-yard line, their own 11, first down, play action pass, two Patriots rush up the middle and have him. Spin him around to where his back is towards the rest of the field. He's hunched over, about to be sacked for a safety, and he passes the ball behind his back, flips it for an incomplete pass. And people are wondering, is that intentional grounding? Is that a fumble? And it looked crazy. And it was crazy. And that's classic. Yeehaw, Josh Allen. Yes, that's our guy that does that. Brett Favre stuff. He just does stuff nobody else will do. And in that moment, you're thinking, yeah, that's what he does, man. We can get away with this because we're the Buffalo Bills and we have Josh Allen. We can get away with doing things wrong at the beginning of the game mathematically because we just want to punch you in the mouth with our quarterback. And then late in the game, Josh Allen, again, with whatever's going on between his ears, spins around to avoid a sack 360 degrees and chucks it into double coverage. And I even asked him after the game, I said, were you throwing blind there? Or are you guessing?
1: Did you see it and then spin and then throw?
0: I can't remember exactly how I did the question, but I said, did you throw it blind there? Are you just imagining what this play is supposed to be, as you've called it, how it's materialized down the field before actually seeing whether it's happened or not? And he said, essentially. And he's like, I thought I had a one-on-one ball, and I threw it up there for a one-on-one, which also is not the greatest odds. Even if he's saying, I thought it was just one-on-one. I'm throwing to Joshua Palmer, who's already had a bad drop today and is not having a great game. And I'm going to put the game with a minute 14 left, I think there was. They had all three timeouts, and all they needed was a field goal. And they had plenty of time to score. This is Josh Allen, the guy we want to have the ball to win to start the game.
1: Right.
0: Even though it's mathematically disadvantageous, we still want this guy. 2-minute drill with Josh Allen, you're supposed to like your chances. And he was throwing it into what he thought was a jump ball with Joshua Palmer, who, has he ever caught a jump ball?
1: I don't know why you would willfully put yourself in that situation.
0: Lo and behold, it wasn't even that good of a situation. It was double coverage, and it gets easily picked off. And so I think that play, that interception, stems from the crazy play from earlier of you get away with it. I'm Josh Allen. We're the Buffalo Bills. We get away with it.
1: There's an arrogance that builds,
0: yes,
1: as you escape situations like that.
0: So where was the accountability? Obviously in between, and here's also a juxtaposition that I find interesting. We talked about it on this radio station. We talked about it on this show. Mike Vrabel publicly ripping his quarterback on Boston radio for making terrible decisions in the Jacksonville Jaguars loss the week earlier.
1: Yeah.
0: Meanwhile, the Bills head coach, after the Chargers loss, was saying, yeah, all those turnovers, those are my fault. Josh Allen threw two interceptions and lost a fumble. That's on me. I got to call better plays. And as a fan, you got to roll your eyes, right? That's on me. No, it's not. We get it. I mean, I know you're trying to be,
1: I see what you're doing,
0: Mr. You know, the players, the ultimate players coach. You're trying to maybe do 100% or 180 degrees different than the previous head coach, who might have said something like, we got to be more careful with the ball there. We got to protect the ball. It's all about execution. Here's Joe Brady saying, I'm going to cape for my quarterback, who doesn't need it, by the way, but I'm going to cape for my quarterback here and say, this is my fault. I'm going to take the heat off of Josh Allen. I mean, really, we see right through it, but it's silly. And then,
1: it's a nice gesture, though, right? Or no?
0: How about this?
1: What's he supposed to say? I don't know what you're supposed to say when you're a head coach. If everything you say is going to be analyzed, I don't know what you say in that moment. Like, we like honesty. We like loyalty. He's trying to bob and weave through the whole thing.
0: He's trying to thread the needle, sure.
1: Yeah.
0: But who seemed to learn their lessons more over the previous week?
1: Right,
0: Drake May or Josh Allen? Right. Drake May. People are like, oh, there's a crack in this. This they're having a falling out. Their relationship is cratering. Well, who came to play? I mean, Josh Allen came to play yesterday, too. But Drake May played his best game of the season, his best game since last regular season, and won in Orchard Park when the team needed it, when they had to have it, or else they might have been down and out. Drake May seemed to respond to his coach being publicly critical of him. Josh Allen's doing the same cowboy stuff that he was doing a week ago. And his coach, again, after the game last night, his comment, I see if I can find it. Hang on 1 second.
1: I'll hang on.
0: But I also, all right, so yeah. He was asked about Josh's interception towards the end of the game. I've got to be better. This is Joe Brady. Mm-hmm. I've got to be better. Oh, no. Sorry. That wasn't intentional. That was about Dalton Kincaid not getting any targets.
1: He does it. Right. Yeah. Sorry. Okay. I did see that quote. All right.
0: Yeah. Dalton Kincaid didn't catch a pass till there was about 90 seconds left in the game. So this is Joe Brady on the interception.
1: With DJ Moore out for a big chunk of it, too.
0: Yes. I'm always going to start by saying I've got to have a better play call in that situation. This is Joe Brady saying it. And we've got to protect and put him in a better position to have success. So he's kind of saying it's the offensive, putting it on the offensive line a little bit there too. They've got a free runner at Josh. Makes it a little tough. True. That's right. This is about the only point where Joe Brady gets critical of Josh Allen.
1: Okay.
0: With this sentence, mildly. He says, I'm trusting that if it's not there, he'll throw it away. In those moments, I've got to be better. Everybody on the field has to be better in that situation. There wasn't a second during that drive where I didn't think we were going to go down and much less kick a field goal but score a touchdown. We obviously didn't get it done. It's okay to say that Josh Allen, in his ninth NFL season, made a mistake and to say, we've got to be better. You don't put it, he's absorbed so much feedback over his 9 years in the NFL. This isn't going to break him. Okay, this isn't going to send him spiraling. It's okay, and I think that, again, symptomatic, and maybe we're looking too much into it, 803-0550, if you want to call in and give your thought. But one of the concerns that fans had about moving from Sean McDermott to Joe Brady, organizationally, not just Joe Brady, but organizationally, is the concept of accountability. Like where Josh Allen's accountable. This guy will never make a mistake. So he'll say, like, he would obviously, if you had two of them standing there together and there was a discussion at two lecterns, he would tell Joe Brady, look, Joe, knock it off.
1: I got this.
0: I made the mistake. You can stop talking silly here. And he would say, I'm taking the blame. I threw the ball. I'm the one who did the 360-degree spin and threw it blind down the field into double coverage. Joe Brady can't stop him from doing that. But the accountability aspect, too. After the game, you have Terrell Bernard, the captain, the defensive captain, not talking to the media. He bolted the locker room.
1: Explain the not talking. Is it like there are a bunch of people going, we want Bernard. We want Bernard. How does it work?
0: What happens is we have to stand out there and wait to be let into the locker room. And Josh Allen gets up there. He talks. And he gives a news conference.
1: That's podium. That's separate from locker room?
0: Yes.
1: Okay.
0: And then when he was done, I walked out of that, and there still was the media waiting to get into the locker room. So Josh Allen has spoken. So the locker room should be open. The players are done with their post-game speech and whatever they need to do. That's usually when the media is allowed in. But the Bills, you wait a little bit. And so by the time we get in there, we have this facial recognition to get to that portion of the stadium to get into the locker room area. We have
1: and your
0: to
1: face is still working to get you in.
0: Yeah,
1: all
0: it
1: right.
0: Still is.
1: So far, so
0: believe
1: good.
0: It or not. And so then it takes a little time for us to get to them. And Bills traditionally are out of there. Like players do not. They're supposed to be around. You can't make them, of course. You can file a complaint with the Pro Football Writers Association or the NFL. But anyways, you would expect. We were talking last week a lot about the code in hockey and how ridiculous much of it is. One of the things that I do like about the code in hockey is that the captains are accountable, wins or losses. Mm-hmm. They like to talk after the wins, not so much after the losses. And look, the media, we're not owed anything. I don't take offense. If Terrell Bernard doesn't want to talk to me, that's fine. I'm going to get paid the same either way. My job is just as difficult either way or easy the same. It doesn't matter. And some fans will say, these guys owe you nothing. You the media, they owe you nothing. And I'm like, you're right, they don't. But I'm guessing that if you're going to read my story at The Athletic, you don't want me talking to Reed Ferguson after the game yesterday.
1: Well, if you're talking about Bernard, you want Bernard's version of it. If you're talking about Hairston, you want Hairston's version of it. If you're talking about Josh Allen, you want Josh Allen's version of it. All of the above, nobody's mad.
0: Right.
1: But the reality is, the media isn't owed anything.
0: But a Terrell Bernard's
1: are the
0: a
1: fans?
0: Captain.
1: Yeah, kind of.
0: Terrell Bernard is a captain. I think that they are held to a certain regard, and his thoughts, we were interested in them after the game. He chose not to speak. Maxwell Hairston bolted out of the locker room also without talking, even though he was involved in some critical plays, and people would like to have heard what Maxwell Hairston had to say for himself.
1: Now, bolted, like, do you see him, or you just, he never appears? Do you see him just take off and run past as people
0: Matt
1: going,
0: Parrino,
1: Maxwell.
0: I think Matt Parrino's because we have to file past this facial recognition thing. We trickle in. It's not like we all just come in, like walking into a, you know, the atrium of KeyBank Center. We have to file in. And so it's like one at a time. And Matt Parrino from Syracuse.com, he tweeted that he stormed out.
1: Yeah, I saw that, and I wondered what that looks like.
0: So, and refusing to talk to media. I didn't see that my own eyes.
1: All right.
0: But
1: he wasn't there, for sure, and stormed is right. Matt's version, and I trust Matt, so all right.
0: But the one thing I will say is that Davison Igbinosin, the rookie, who, and he's open about it, because he talks about stutter awareness. He's had a stutter his whole life, and he's worked through it. And he sat there, shirt off, sitting at his locker stall, surrounded by media, and answered every question that was asked of him. And we could have kept asking questions, and he would have kept going if we wanted to. But he sat there and he addressed it. But Maxwell Hairston, who changed to jersey number one because he's the chosen one.
1: Yep, obviously.
0: And has been kind of insufferable. But he's out of there, man. He had a rough game. Sorry. Somebody else, I'll let IGB, I'll let the Rook answer for me, or whoever else, or CJ Gardner-Johnson. Speaking of accountability.
1: That's who you want speaking on your behalf, right?
0: Yeah. Speaking of accountability, right? The guy makes an incredible catch, and you're talking about him being elevated from the practice squad, and we're never going to hear from him again. Hey, CJ Gardner-Johnson, not only has this guy never been on the practice squad, and you're supposed to be prepared and ready to go, this receiver threw a pass in the game the previous week. I think you're supposed to be aware of this guy when he's on the field and maybe know a little bit about him. Like, maybe you've never heard of him before and you just think he's a practice squad call-up because he's a little white dude. I don't know. But you probably should have been a little bit more prepared about Efton Chisholm III. As crazy as that sounds, man, you probably should have known who that guy was. But and then to belittle him afterwards. So anyway,
1: respectfully, though. He said it respectfully. He added the word respectfully. Never hear from that guy again.
0: So that's the thing that we're starting to see. When they're winning, you can get away with this stuff.
1: Yeah.
0: Rex Ryan lived and died by it, right? There's all kinds of coaches that have done it. And Mike McDaniel, Jerry Glanville. I mean, the player's coach who's just going to yuck it up and have fun and attitude, and we're just going to line it up. Put the ball down. We're gonna shove it down your throats. and things can get a little fuzzy. And so you see these symptoms. I'm not saying that this is gonna ruin the season or anything, but these are the types of things that I think after what happened against the Chargers did not seem to get received in terms of ball security, dumb mistakes, penalties, and accountability.
1: Yeah. I don't want to speak on your behalf, but this is the kind of situation where you have been accumulating these little tidbits of stuff that might make fans uncomfortable. You know, the way that this guy acts, the way that this guy talks about this guy, the way that this person behaves, the way that this person ignores this problem, and it's little stuff that Tim Graham, who writes about the grass being torn up before anybody cares about. You just don't want it. They're 3-0.
0: Hey, the grass held up better than the grass Bills looks did great during this 3 games in 18 days.
1: Grass doing great.
0: You know what I was going to do? Huh. Full transparency. Because I also thought the Bills were going to blow them out. I mean, just because that's what they should have done.
1: Yeah.
0: I went into that game. I even reached out to my editor and I said, if this game goes as planned, I'm going to write about how good the grass was. If, in fact, it finishes. Because I said, look, we got after him pretty good. And this grass is holding up. This is the 3rd game in 18 days.
1: Right, this was the fear. What's going to happen when you put 3 games on it?
0: And he said, I agree. That's a good idea. If nothing crazy happens, or if this is kind of a boring game, then we should write about the grass. Well,
1: that story's going to have to wait.
0: It sure is. I mean, that was the Bill again. the grass held up better than the Bills did.
1: I like that. We're going to take a break. Then we're going to take your phone calls. It's 803-0550. We want to connect with the fans, and we will do so in just a moment. It is Middays with Brad, Tim, and Owen. 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
1: Just me realizing, you know, I'm uno, chosen one, and I stand by that. And, you know, that's just me getting back into my number I've always had. Once I got 31 here, knowing how I went, got 31 last year, or knowing I got 31 at Kentucky to begin with and switched to one, that was my plan off the rip. It was just a matter of time.
2: Uno, chosen one, Maxwell Hairston.
3: Chosen by whom for what?
2: By himself.
3: For what?
2: To wear the jersey number one.
3: All right.
2: He's the chosen
3: one. He's allowed to like the number.
4: Chosen by the Patriots to throw at the most.
3: Bang! Targeted.
2: Yeah.
3: Welcome to the show, Senior Advisor Dan Dale. Good to have you aboard.
2: Well, good point. You raise a good point there, Dan.
3: What are we supposed to do about video breakdowns on Twitter? Like, people are right now, I'm watching the 2-point conversion where Josh Allen tries to force ball into the back of the end zone. Dalton Kincaid's open to the right. He had Palmer quicker had he seen him immediately. There are a bunch of stuff, but like, the text. How did he miss him? Well, he was looking to the left, and it happened to his right, and there's a lot of stuff going on out there, and his view's not the same as ours, and we don't know exactly what the reads were supposed to be, the sequence of the reads were supposed to be on the play, so I don't know. I don't know that he missed him. Yeah, it would have been cool if he found him.
2: Maybe Kincaid wasn't even supposed to run a route on that play.
3: Looked like he just the blocker.
2: No,
3: but it looked like he was blocking, and then the guy came off, and he's like, I guess we're still going. I'll go over here. Maybe I can help.
2: I'm not going to harp on that one play,
3: no. But
2: I do want to make a point that the Buffalo Bills have converted 2 of their last 11 2-point conversion attempts. They have Josh Allen from 2 yards away. You'd think they would do a little better than 2 of 11.
3: Well, there's a disconnect between Josh Allen. The Bills are amazing at picking up a yard. And they even talked about on the broadcast yesterday, they said, talking to Joe Brady, how comfortable are you running, you know, what is this short yardage situation you're great at? He said, it's about 1.5. So we get to 2. And
2: that's different.
3: We're way different. It's 1.5 different. Same people.
2: That's 18 inches, man.
3: Nearly 20. It's crazy to me.
2: Yeah, you're right.
3: It's just crazy to me, though, that this play that's amazing from a yard, they're willing to stretch it to 1.5 yards. We wouldn't consider it at 2. That's weird.
2: It's hard.
3: It's just weird thinking. 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It's Middays on WGR with Brad, Tim, and Owen. The Bills lost for the first time this season. They are 3-1. It happened, of course, at the hands of the New England Patriots, the worst possible team you could lose to, right? I mean, if the goal is win the division, the worst team you could lose to is the Patriots.
2: Absolutely.
3: So that happened. It looked like they were reeling, and the Bills were, I don't know about rolling, but they're sitting at 3-0, and a lot of things going well for them, and it just didn't yesterday. So we're here to talk about it. We're here to take your calls. Feel free at 803-0550. Let's rip through them, Tim. Let's rip it. Dan, you're on WGR. Hello.
5: Yes, good morning. I'd like to talk about maybe 3 things here real quick, if I could. The first thing is, I don't know if those CBS cameramen were being paid an extra $5 every time they flashed the camera at Grable over there on the sidelines, but I don't care if Buffalo had the ball or New England had the ball. It would seem like every play that was run, they would always flash the camera over at Joe Grable. I don't know what the deal was with that the whole game.
3: I honestly like it because I get more fired up. Why? Like, I just see him and I want to win more. So, you know, they show Grable as often as they show Grable. That's helpful to me as a fan to get me kind of juiced. I don't know. It reminds me of what I don't like about that team and about Grable.
5: If I see that guy, the better. But anyway, second of all, that offensive line. Last week, it wasn't real good last week. And this last game here, it wasn't any better. And Deion Dawkins, the personality over there, he's funny, he's a race car driver. How about going back to being a good offensive tackle? How about that?
3: Do you think Deion Dawkins is a good offensive tackle?
5: Yeah, How about thirdly, maybe I've noticed a trend over the first four games.

0: whatever they're doing as far as a zone defense, these receivers have got about 5, 6, 7, 8 yards every time they catch a ball. I mean, somebody's got to look in, maybe seeing if they can only have 1 or 2 yards possibly. You know, I don't know what's going on with that, but that's definitely a trend over these first four games.
1: All right. Thanks, Dan. You got anything, Tim?
2: I'm sorry, what?
1: Do you got anything in regard to that, or should we go to the next call?
2: I was looking up photos of Betty Grable.
1: Vrabel. The guy's name. Vrabel. Not, you know, now that you say it, it makes me feel dumb for getting that wrong. Ed is in Boston. Perfect. Hey, Ed, you're on WGR. What's up?
3: Hey, guys. Good morning.
2: Boston.
3: Hey,
2: no, I'm more. Boston. Oh, Boston, Mass. It does
1: the real
2: say
1: one.
2: Boston, Mass.
1: No, the real one.
2: Oh, wonderful.
3: Yep. So I'm more with you than against you. I grew up in Buffalo.
2: Yeah. But, oh, I just, it was funny how Brad did it. That's all.
3: Yeah. So, A.J. Brown, Christian Gonzalez, and Christian Barmore, and you can't beat the team that took the division from you and beat you at home last year. Like, it's in it, guys. And I know, and thank you, by the way, for being critical, because I didn't quite get that sense this morning from the other guys, or certainly not critical enough. But I feel like this Joe Brady thing is like Pete Carroll 2.0. I don't know if you guys remember Pete Carroll when he first started coaching. Oh my God, like rah-rah Pete Carroll. And I thought Sean McDermott's press conferences were mind-numbing. I mean, Joe Brady, I mean, they're horrific. He doesn't say anything other than, you know, we're all excited. And you're right. You're right. It was so clear that he was, you know, taking the hit for Josh Allen. And this is what happened. You know what? This is what happens when you appoint Josh Allen's big brother as head coach of the team. So I feel, I'll just say this, guys. I think they need another leader is what they need. They need a leader to show up there and say, look, I'm the Curt Schilling of the Red Sox. Like, you realize how historic it could be if we win the Super Bowl here? So let's just go do it and stop screwing around.
1: All right, let's say you're 100% right and they need a leader. Where do they need a leader? Because this, obviously, it's not going to be a quarterback. They're not going to replace the head coach. Offensive coordinator is just kind of underneath the head coach. They're not going to replace the defensive coordinator. Where do you see them needing a leader, and where would you apply it if you could?
3: It's a really good point, and it's funny. Our son said this. He's a Patriots fan, unfortunately.
2: Get rid of him.
1: You did this. You're the one that moved to Boston, man, and then made a person.
3: No kidding. So
2: I don't like him.
3: He said this morning. And I'm not a fan of this guy at all.
1: Your kid? Me neither. I don't like him at all either. So far, change my mind.
3: He's a scratch golfer. Hold on. Yeah. No.
1: Arrogant.
3: He said Steph Diggs, and he said, because, and I don't like Steph Diggs as a person, but he said at least as a leader, like, and you remember how much Diggs wanted to win to get to the Super Bowl. So I'm not saying go get a guy like him. Don't get me wrong. I think it actually has to come on the defensive side, but somebody to stand up to Allen and say, look, what are we doing here? Let's go win this thing. So,
1: right.
3: Guys, thanks for taking my call.
1: Thank you. Appreciate it. Good to hear from you. They're not all terrible in Boston. Tim was telling me, don't take this call from Boston. Those people are the worst. We don't want to have one of them on our show. And I was like, you know what, Tim? I'm going to make an executive decision here and press the button and bring him out. And he was fine. He was fine. His kid can't call. But, Ed, you're welcome anytime. You're totally cool. You got anything on that, leader?
2: Well, yeah, I think it's the points that we were making earlier about accountability. I think that the leaders are generally accountable people. You're thinking of Micah Hyde and Jordan Poyer, yeah. Wins or losses. And yeah, they'd be snippy with the media, the infamous Jerry Sullivan back and forth that Hyde and Poyer had. But they're out there and they're firing. They answered the questions. And yeah, they'd be.
1: But to get to that point, don't you need to be the guy that's been here for 7 or 8 years? That's like, you're the leader because you've been there. So, like, you can't go out and acquire a player you've had for 6 or 7 years that's been there and done that and
2: no,
1: can
2: I
1: guide
2: think those
1: you.
2: Guys
1: so
2: how, came in pretty soon within
1: yeah, no,
2: a couple
1: it, it
2: of
1: happened
2: years.
1: Quickly. Yeah, they took over quickly, but this isn't a team that is in no man's land like the team was that they
2: no,
1: stepped
2: this is
1: into.
2: Josh Allen's team, and the organization has made that clear. Yeah. To the point that they even made it its own joke with the schedule release, like Chrysalis. Yeah. You know, the whole thing with No, and everybody sits around the table and says, well, that's what are you talking about? And then it's like, well,
1: shut up, what Josh said.
2: Yeah, pretty much. If Josh says it, it's a great idea. And that's the ethos within the organization, is that Joe Brady at his introductory news conference essentially said, I am here to serve Josh Allen and make sure he wins a Super Bowl. I mean, these are things that have been said. We're here. Deion Dawkins has said it. It's like
1: I'd be so much more offended if I thought it was wrong.
2: I pointed it out. I think it's a bit corrosive. It's like, all right, Josh Allen, yes, he is great, and you should make sure that you win a Super Bowl when you have one of the greatest football players ever created. But to channel it in such a way that we are here in a subservient role to the quarterback when you are your own man, your own person, and in the case of Joe Brady, the head coach. Is the head coach? I mean, how do the players...
1: Who works for whom?
2: Yeah. I mean, I'm not saying that he doesn't have respect, because the players say that they love him and they're there for him, but doesn't it kind of set yourself up to be like he's lower than a player on the roster? The way he acts and the way he talks?
1: Yeah.
2: He doesn't seem like he's the one in charge. I mean, it's Josh Allen. This is Josh Allen's organization. Terry Pegula said when they fired Sean McDermott, you know, and I've made it a joke, I'm paraphrasing, of course, he didn't say this, but nobody makes Josh Allen cry and gets away with it. Josh Allen is very sad after this game, and Sean McDermott has to go.
1: Quick timeout. We'll be right back. It is Middays with Brad, Tim, and Owen, driven by Northtown Automotive. Portions of the show brought to you by Tim Hortons, the official coffee of the morning show, and WGR Tailgates, and our show, and kind of the whole station. It's delicious. I don't have to hold the thing up all the time, because look at all that. Look at all the signage they've got for Tim Hortons. But just that's what I've been doing for a while.
2: You're starting to look like the Las Vegas Strip. Back there, all the red and the blue, the colors and signage, or Times Square, or you know, you see the signs of Tokyo with all the signs. It's like it's just overload.
1: Shanghai,
2: it's all Tim Hortons.
1: Yeah, welcome to our world. That's what we're doing. Quick timeout, phone call. There's a line open for the first time all day at 803-0550. Get in there. You have to wait a while, but it'll be fun. It's worth it. We'll be right back on WGR.
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0: I do not believe that this is the end of the world for the Bills, but it's in the mirror there, in the rear, or it's in up ahead. I don't believe that this team upgraded on the coaching, and I don't understand what the play calling was yesterday when it comes to our offense. When I believe New England has one of the worst defenses against the tight ends, and we have three tight ends, and I don't know how many throws we had to the tight end yesterday, but it seemed like they weren't even existent in the game.
1: It was weird, as if they forgot that that position existed, was it not?
2: Dalton Kincaid had one target. I think it was on the third play of the game, and then he didn't get another target until the last possession with like 90 seconds. Well, not the whatever, second to last. I think it was 90 seconds left in the game when he finally got a catch right before the interception.
1: I wonder how much I hope that this is what we've seen of the offense isn't all, oh, look, we look like this because of DJ Moore. Because DJ Moore, his rise coincides with the rise of Dalton Kincaid and him showing up as the guy that I've been hearing about for the last several years. And finally, this season, he's been awesome. And yesterday, I can't say if he was awesome or not awesome because he was not featured in a way that would allow me to judge him on his game. So
2: real quick, I know we got to get to the break, but on the Bills' ninth possession, when they began their ninth possession, Cook, Kincaid, and Moore had a combined 37 yards from scrimmage.
1: We'll be right back. Third. It is WGR.
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0: talk to each other.
1: You've already written and said and thought a million things about the game. Mm-hmm. Is there a place where you would like to start the conversation today about the Bills losing to the Patriots in at Highmark Stadium yesterday?
0: They have a lot of defensive issues to fix. I will say the same thing that I thought going into the Chargers game, and I said, and now 2 weeks later, essentially, which is, look, if the offense struggles, I'm not really worried about the offense. When you have Josh Allen, you have James Cook, they have a good offensive line, you can have bad performances, you can have bad days. They have things that they have to correct. There's no doubt about it. Much less concerned about that. They should be able to do that. Even in a game yesterday where they did wind up struggling and they get the ball three times down, you know, 4 points and they can only come away with a field goal, they still do wind up with 26 points at the end of the day, which in the NFL, 26 points, okay, that's up in the, top half, top third of the league in a points per game type of basis. I think they have many more issues on the defensive side, especially on the back end. And I just don't know where the mesh is here, meaning you can blame Jim Leonard. I mean, he's the defensive coordinator, of course. You want to use that word. Jim Leonard told us when he was hired, it's not going to look the same in year three as it looks like in year one. Like, he's telling you right there, like, yep, we're going to have to get these pieces in there. But it's also on him to make sure that he puts his guys in position. I think by and large, he's done that up front. I don't know what the answer is on the back end right now, because they're clearly not good enough personnel-wise. And this is something they're going to have to really try to fix in a hurry. You can't just make someone a better player if they're not a good enough player. You have to win your one-on-one battles more. Max Harrison didn't do that. IGB got beat yesterday. Christian Benford's been getting beat. You know, you can't do that. But if you can put them in position where they're not, if the coordinator can put them in a certain position where they don't have to do that, that makes it easier. But I wonder how that meshes going forward, because they have to figure something out there.
2: 26 points, according to C.J. Gardner-Johnson, is almost nothing. So that's...
0: I know. 20, he's like, yeah, they really score much. And then later on, it's like, yeah, they, well, yeah, 29 actually for them, right, Tim?
2: Two fewer, like, well, than the first 2 weeks.
0: Yeah, and they're like, and then he pointed right to third down defense. And actually, they were good on third down defense yesterday. But as I pointed out during the game, they gave up way too much on second down, actually. Second down was what killed them yesterday. Third down, actually, they were pretty good. The Patriots ran a couple short yardage plays. The Bills were nice up front. You know, the Bills did a good job against the Patriots running backs. One thing that's really hurt the Bills here is quarterbacks moving and scrambling. C.J. Stroud did it. Drake May had 54 yards. He was the their leading rusher. The two running backs, Stevenson and Henderson, they combined for 3.2 yards a carry. I mean, like, the Bills did a good job. But when Drake May was back in the pocket, he either made plays, specifically targeting Max Harrison too often, or he got out and he got loose, and that was the same thing that happened last year here in Buffalo. So you're right, Tim, after the game, to hear C.J. Gardner-Johnson basically say, you know, they didn't score a lot. I'm like, man, they scored 29 points. That's a lot.
2: Let's raise the standard a little bit.
1: It's definitely too many.
0: Yeah,
1: exactly. Even if you don't call it a lot, it's too many.
0: Whatever the phrasing he said. But yeah, that's where I start. I think there are much – I'm more concerned about the defensive end than the offensive end, although certainly that doesn't absolve the offense. They certainly could have played better. And look – Josh Allen made a terrible decision on the final throw. We know that. You've talked about it. And I think what happened was, and I understand if you really listen to what he said when you asked him the question, Tim, in the press conference, is when he spun around, he thought he had a guy there in a one-on-one. He gave him a chance. I still don't like that decision. I get it. But he didn't realize he had double coverage. He's trying to make a play. My point here is, but in that moment, I need Josh Allen to turn into more of a checkdown artist a little bit, right? I need just, you have time. It's only second down. You only need about 20 to 25 yards to really put yourself in position to at least tie the game. If you want to win it, that's fine. But you have a chance here to kind of slow play the game. That's a lot of time in the NFL, especially with timeouts left. Yeah. And I needed them to do that a little bit, and they didn't do that. And that's the larger mentality of this whole high event football I've talked about for a long time. The Bills are going to be high event all year. I said it before the season started. Get ready. This is going to be a wild ride. They will be high event on both sides. They just want to be an attacking type of team. Well, yesterday, it called for a little less attacking towards the end of the game, and it didn't work out.
2: Sal, let's stay on the defense and take a look at the secondary. Obviously, Maxwell Harrison, Davison Igbinosin, they gave up big plays, even though they were in coverage pretty well. On a lot of the plays, they both got picked on, as you would expect, two young players. But D. Alford being injured and

0: Mar Hamlin finishing the game playing in the slot. How do you think this unit shapes up heading out on this road trip?
1: It's tough. And look, a big part of it, two things, two guys. Number one, Jordan Hancock is on IR, so you do not have him available. So then what do? You elevate to Corey Couch. To Corey Couch, a player I've really liked. I actually thought maybe he could make the 53 going into training camp. He's been here 3 years. He knows exactly what he's supposed to do. But when you lose him, that's a guy that you know you can put him on the field, and maybe he's not a starter level, but at least you're comfortable with him there. Obviously, DeMar Hamlin is not a slot corner. I think when DeMar is in there playing that position, it's more like a box safety. And in that position, you also have Jalen Kilgore, who's been inactive. They're in for it if they don't get healthy here. And I don't know what the solution is. You can, at least, Tim, as you know, they'll have a week to figure it out. Like, they'll know if they have D. Alford available. They'll know if they have Ta'Cory Couch available. And if they aren't going to have those guys, they're going to have to find a different solution. So, I don't know. Maybe after what we saw yesterday, I know this is outside the box thinking, and I know this isn't something you can do in one week, but maybe Max Hairston is, you know, someone that you can start to figure out putting in the slot a little bit more. You know, maybe that's where his game is. I know he's smaller. I get it. But maybe that's something you could think about because he's struggling right now. He did yesterday, at least. But they have to figure out what they want to do at that spot. If D. Alford is down, if he's not able to go, Ta'Cory Couch isn't able to go, then the only solution is you have to put a third linebacker on the field, or you have to play more dime. Really, it's nickel, but the third safety would come in to be that guy.
2: All right. If we don't take a call now, then we were lying. So let's start doing that, if that's okay. Tim, is that acceptable to you? Sal, is that acceptable to you?
0: I'm just along for the
2: ride. All right. Let's do it. All right, let's do it. We got Jerry first in Kenmore. Hey, Jerry, you're on WGR.
3: Oh, good morning. You know, two quick things. First, I hope we would have learned from last week. One of the negatives to taking the ball is your all-world quarterback has the potential of halftime and then the first drive of the second half and not being on the field for like an hour, and it happened again. Nothing kills a game faster than not having him out there at all for like an hour of real time. The second thing is, Drake May was struggling. Why did we not want to put a lot of pressure on him early and see if he could handle it?
0: Struggling.
2: Anyone?
1: I mean, he's actually pretty good against the blitz, I think. Metrically, he has been at least. It's not. Jim Leonard is not a heavy blitzer, by the way. So I don't know what you mean specifically by putting pressure on him. Do you want a blitz? Well, you do expose your corners then. And as we saw yesterday, that's maybe not something you want to do.
2: Yeah, if you know for a fact that you're struggling in coverage, then sending extra guys and isolating your DBs is not ideal. They're in a spot, and you know, I'm not going to lay it on Ben for not being there, but that once you knock the top guy off, everything starts shifting, and this guy's got to move up, and this guy's got to move up, and if somebody's not ready for that, let's use that CJ word, at that elevation, and that's not from practice squad, but you move up on the depth chart, there's going to be an issue. There's a reason you had training camp, you've had a bunch of games, you've got it set up in a certain way, and if you knock the top or one of the top two

0: or you know, scheme and within your own roster would be first. Practice squad second. Looking outside the organization is third. Does it matter on timetables on people? Like, what's up with Benford? What's up with Alford? How do we go about doing this? What's your approach if you're the Bills?
1: Yeah, well, they have, again, Jalen Kilgore is on this team, but he's been inactive. He's a rookie. Now, he is not a traditional slot cornerback. He is a box safety. He's a safety. He's been practicing safety. So maybe he becomes an option where you could put him on the field a little bit more. Geno Stone is on the practice squad.
0: Yeah.
1: I don't think he had a great camp in preseason, but he's a veteran that, you know, gives you a certain floor. They're in a spot right now if D. Alford is not available in the slot corner spot. They don't really have another true guy. Again, Jordan Hancock would be that guy. He was working there, but he's on IR. He's not an option right now. I think this would be his third game missed coming up, so he's still on IR. To Corey Couch, we don't know what his situation is. So, yeah, I don't really know. You could put a third linebacker on the field. Now, that's not ideal when you're going against certain teams. And,
0: well, and they're,
1: you
0: know, not really loaded at linebacker either.
1: That's
0: so
1: right.
0: Yeah.
1: Well, on that note, how about this, guys? If you look at yesterday's box score, right? One thing that I wrote about my arrow up, arrow down column. So the two leading tacklers for the Bills yesterday were their linebackers, which a lot of times you get, Dorian Williams and Terrell Bernard. Dorian Williams had 8 tackles. Terrell Bernard had 7. Look at the overall box score. They had 15 total tackles, 1 tackle for loss, no quarterback hits, no passes defended, no sacks. Like, I need more of a playmaking ability from my linebackers than I got yesterday. It's nice to have 15 tackles between your linebackers. You don't want your DBs making all your tackles. When I see DBs making all the tackles, that becomes a problem. You want your linebackers making tackles, if not your front four. But you got to have, to me, more in the game-changing playmaking ability than just 1 tackle for loss and nothing else on the stat sheet.
2: I will say, to the caller's previous point about getting after the quarterback, I think Drake May's ability to extend the plays made it look maybe like they were lost, but they were getting some pressure. Greg Rousseau had 4 quarterback hits. There was a strip sack in the game with Parker and Oliver sharing that sack. Parker gets the forced fumble. Gaines gets the recovery. And then there was another call that was pretty close that turned out they ruled it an incomplete pass. But I think that the Drake May was scrambly a little bit yesterday. Yep. But of the two quarterbacks, I think Drake May is the one who looked more calm and composed under pressure than Josh Allen did.
1: And I talked with a few players after the game. Bradley Chubb specifically said they planned for, you know, that with Drake May, what he could do. And they still, as he said, it's very frustrating when that happens. You plan for it. You know he can extend plays with his legs. Right. They got close. Greg Rousseau got close, but they didn't get to him. And then, you know, Drake May, I still think he's a good quarterback. I know he's been struggling. And, you know, he did throw the interception, which to me really wasn't his fault, the one that popped up. Then he did have so he has more turnovers on the ledger there. But overall, he threw some pinpoint passes when he needed to. And, you know, we talk about the one that Chisholm caught. Was it also Chisholm who caught the one across the middle, had to climb the ladder late, too? I mean, that's right there. He throws the ball just in that right spot. It felt like he knew exactly what he wanted to do in those situations where it felt like at times Josh felt a little bit rushed, which happened on the 2-point conversion. It happened on the play at the end of the game. And, you know, it also could be Josh has taken some hits lately, right? We know that. He was a bit banged up after last game. We know that.
2: He hurt his thumb in the third quarter on a follow-through with Milton Williams.
1: And you wonder if, because he has been a bit banged up and hurting, you know, through the last couple of games, he didn't really have many design runs, right? He had 5 attempts for 4 yards. That's a pretty low number for Josh, obviously. And I don't even remember how you dice up those 5 attempts, but they really didn't have him design runs, but B, it felt like it was get rid of the ball when you can. And I think that goes to what happened maybe even on that last, you know, throw down the field.
0: All right. We'll go next to Steven in Florida. Steven, you're on WGR. Hello.
3: Hey, good morning, guys.
0: What's up?
3: Good afternoon. Yeah, that's right. It's still morning.
0: Morning.
3: First of all, Sal, I wanted to say I really enjoyed the what I call the dynamic duo that you did before the game with Joe Marino. You're my 2 favorite Bills analysts, and I really enjoyed that. Now, with that being said, I listened to Joe Marino's Locked on Bills podcast this morning, and it was scathing, and rightly so. And I agree with what he said. What this comes down to with this game is the Bills.

0: were out-coached. You know, and I know Brady's, he's a rookie coach. He's, you know, just getting his, you know, getting his feet wet. And then Jim Leonard, he's, you know, even though he's had experience, he's a rookie, you know, defensive coordinator. But, you know, watching this game yesterday, it was just horrific. I just watched our defense basically not, for the most part, overall, not able to get at Drake May much at all and put sufficient pressure on him. I mean, they never sacked him. And the thing is that...
1: Steven, hold on. We just went over this. They did put some pressure. They did have a strip sack. Tim just gave you the numbers. Greg Rousseau had 4 quarterback hits. I mean, it is not true. They did not put some pressure on him. I'm just correcting. I mean, they did. They didn't get him down enough. They didn't finish the play enough. But Tim just had the numbers and said it. They actually did have more pressure. And some of the analytics, the metrics are telling you, they did put pressure on him.
0: Yeah, but he had all kinds of time in the pocket. And when they got him out of the pocket, I mean, he's scrambling. He's their number one rusher for the game. And, you know, I mean, Drake May, you know, all these people are saying, well, he's the next Josh Allen. Well, I hate to say it, but he sure was looking like it in that game. You know, they wanted a comeback game, and unfortunately it was at the Bills' expense. Buffalo could have very easily won that game. Of course, there's the key situation right at the end of the game when Josh threw that horrific, you know, interception pass. And I watched the post, you know, the post game press conference, and Josh, he was actually absolutely, you know, angry. You could see it on his face. He didn't even want to be there doing that press conference. And then another thing I got to say real quick, Joe Brady in his post game press conference, he was questioned about Max Harrison. He said, look, Max is out there for a reason. Yeah. It's to play the game and stop the receivers. And I'm sorry, but Max Harrison just, he was like, he wasn't in the game yesterday, and he playing too far off the receivers. And, you know, he just looked horrific. So yeah, the secondary, I think that's the biggest weakness in the Bills defense right now. And like you said, Sal, there's a big concern with the way the defense is. The offense, they can still overcome. I mean, we saw what James Cook did in the fourth quarter. I just wish they'd have got the run game going sooner, because that really put the Bills off right there. But Josh Allen, he's always able to come back. But the defense, they got some serious problems. And if they don't get this fixed, when they go into against the Rams and they got to go up against Puka Nacua.
2: And another thing. Guys...
3: All right. Thank you, Steven.
1: As soon as you said Novak, we love Steven, but I was going to have to make a bit of a joke. As
3: you
1: soon
3: love
1: as
3: you Steven because he loves you and Florida, Joe Marino.
1: As soon as you said Steven from Florida, I'm like, well, my segment's over. I'll see you guys, you know, talk to you guys tomorrow.
3: You're familiar with his work, apparently. I am
1: very familiar with his work. Right, and we love Steven. And thank you for the kind words, Steven. I'm having fun with you at your expense today to say that. And he brought up I will say this. Steven was very right about his last point about the running game. It really couldn't get going in the first half. And even Connor McGovern acknowledged today. Did you hear what Connor McGovern said when he was on with Jeremy and Joe?
3: No.
1: He actually used the words that he felt they abandoned the run game a little too soon. He said, we got back to it a little bit later, said, let's go to our bread and butter. I thought the same thing. I mean, they're a good run team, and they weren't running the ball, and Christian Barmore was out, but give New England credit. Whatever they were doing, they were really stopping the Bills' run game. But to me, just keep at it, because you're good enough. You can do that. And then finally in the second half, it started clicking. So, Steven, I'll give you that check mark right there, buddy.
3: All right. We got a different Steve. This one's in Amherst. Steve, you're on WGR.
4: Yeah, guys, I won't comment at all on the defense, but I didn't know if we had a Sean McDermott team or a different team out there. And what I mean on that, on offense, we come to the line, we have Josh Allen, and we have a one-back backfield. It's first down. What are we going to do, guys? We all know that they're going to run that ball, and we played into Vrabel's hands by doing that. We should have tried to keep them off balance a little bit more. And when we pass behind the line or out to the side of the line, then we got to try to break tackles. Make them fear the greatest quarterback who ever played the game. I want Josh going down the field looking for them 10, 12, 15-yard receivers more in the first half, and more of that on first down. That's all I got to say.
2: Thanks, so, Steve.
1: McGovern addressed the tunnel screen today, this morning as well. I like getting this insight, because we watch it and we go, oh, my God, tunnel screen. What are we doing here, right? Like, what do you – And he said, and you don't have to like this answer, but here was his explanation. He said on that particular play, they were bringing seven. The Bills were only blocking with five. So they're bringing seven, kind of, you know, between the tackles, essentially, or maybe a little outside. The best thing to do is get the ball in the perimeter because there's going to be less guys out there. And if you can block one or two guys, you can spring it. It didn't work out. That was his explanation. You don't have to love it. I don't love it. The play, I get it. Aesthetically, like, come on now. You have Josh Allen. Throw the ball. Get a first down. I'm just telling you, that's what his explanation was.
3: And I don't love it when it's what I picture when I wake up. Like, it's not that that play is a problem. That play is great. When I see that play, I still think of John Brown's touchdown, where it's like, whoa, that was creative. And then it just got overused. I think there's a place for it. And yes, trying to beat seven guys by getting it over there where maximum you got four, but probably it's two. Like, it makes sense. So I get it. It's a part of the offense. It's just when that became, when you don't have a number one receiver and the guy who's your kind of most productive receiver is going backwards off the line and you're throwing it to him, and that seems to be a built-in part of every game plan. That's why that was frustrating last year. It's okay to work stuff in. I don't need to love every play. I understand that you've got plans. You do this to set up that. You do this as a reaction to that. That kind of stuff is going to happen. It's just when it becomes, you know, a repeated thing that I think we spent the offseason joking about the pass when Khalil Shakir runs backward. It's fine. That said, the Bills' offense looked unlocked going back to the Carolina preseason game because DJ Moore does so much to draw attention. And yesterday, and by the way, that has also coincided with the the rise, we'll just say, of Dalton Kincaid to the type of player that we've been hearing about and hoping for. And yesterday, they lose DJ Moore pretty early in the game. And Dalton Kincaid's not really a part of the offense. So it's like, how do you fix that? How much does DJ Moore being out of the game impact what they are able to do? Like, is it this massive change? I get that it's a big change to have him as a part of the scheme, but subtracting, he's not out there on every play. So, like, you should be able to do things that have built off of what your offensive game has been since you've had him, even once you subtract him. And I'll say this, he went to the tent and it didn't surprise me. It's like, oh, he likes it there. I just expected he'd come back in and then no. So I guess, Sal, your thoughts on DJ Moore and how effective they can be in an offense without him, if it's for part of a game or if it's for a game or if it's for a month.
1: So this guy's been very, very tough and durable. He has not missed a game in 5+ seasons, 17 games played straight for 5 years, every game this year, but he's left 2 games now. And he prides himself on being available. He prides himself on playing, but the Bills have to kind of investigate this and figure out what they want to do to A, protect him from himself and protect their team from having a long-term injury. Adam Schefter reported this morning that it doesn't appear to be long-term. I don't know what that means. Is 1 week or 2 weeks? Like, I don't know what that wording means from him. But the Bills have to make a decision kind of what they want to do here with DJ Moore. When he is not on the field, it absolutely looks different for the wide receiver group. I mean, Keon Coleman deserves a lot of credit. He has played well when called upon. He was the team's leading receiver yesterday, made a couple of really nice plays. When he gets targeted, he's catching the ball, another 6 catches on 7 targets. But I have to have Dalton Kincaid way more involved in the offense like he has been. I don't know why that didn't happen yesterday. And by the way, it was when DJ Moore wasn't on the field and when he was on the field, like early in the game. Dalton had one target early in the game. That was it. And then he had one later in the game that he caught. Like, that's play calling. That's Josh Allen seeing him. 2-point conversion. He seemed open. Josh kind of locked a little bit more in on, you know, what was happening on the other side there. If they don't have DJ Moore, they will have at least a week to figure out what they want to do. We have yet to see Skylar Bell. I would think that would happen. Joshua Palmer didn't have a very good game yesterday. Ty Johnson wasn't involved in the passing game. This everybody eats mentality that they've had, like, yesterday didn't really show up very much because for some reason, a couple of the guys that you need to eat weren't a part of the offense.
3: All right, let's go to...
2: How about call number... look at number 2.
3: Oh.
2: I bet that's not really him.
3: What's the deal? Senior advisor Dan Dale, what's the deal with line 2?
5: I don't know. You got to take it.
3: All right. That's just how this works. All right, we're going to take a call. All right, Sal, we've got a lot of options here. We've got Bob and Leslie and Rob and Doug and Steve are all on hold. And then on line two, it says Ryan Fitzpatrick, Buffalo. So what would you recommend?
1: Okay. I mean, South Buffalo would probably have some people named Ryan Fitzpatrick.
3: That's probably what it is. A fake guy
1: Western
3: named
1: New York.
3: A real guy named Ryan Fitzpatrick. We'll see. Hello, Ryan Fitzpatrick. You're on WGR. What's up?
5: How are you? And actually, yeah, I am a Ryan Fitzpatrick. Okay. Legally, I can autograph whatever you like.
3: Okay.
1: And do you live, what part of Buffalo do you live, or Western New York, can you say?
5: I'm originally from South Buffalo.
3: Yeah, I was going to say.
1: Hey!
5: Dead on.
3: You're between McKinley and South Park. I can picture it.
5: Yeah, I was actually right behind Molly Maguire.
3: Yeah, right, exactly. Abbott. Okay, Abbott. Sorry, I missed. What's up, Ryan Fitzpatrick?
5: So my take on it is we have the weapons. We've had them for years. We got two solid tight ends. We got outstanding receivers, including one of the best slot receivers in the game. We have a quarterback that can not only launch the ball, he's mobile, and one of the top running backs. So it's not the vehicle we're in. I think it's more of the driving. I think it's some iffy play calling. I wasn't a big fan of not at least taking one shot at the end zone at that half. I understand taking the points where you get it, but I think we had enough to at least take a look. Maybe even tell Josh, drop back. You don't see it, kneel it. We'll kick the field goal then. But we're not doing any of that. And I think it's just mismanagement of a little bit of our players. Rather than playing to their strengths, we want them to play to a playbook. And I'm not a big fan of that.
3: What was that? First and goal at the 9 with, 5 seconds left, I think, was the situation?
2: 5 seconds.
3: 5 seconds left at the end
5: five
3: of the
5: seconds.
3: Half. How did you feel about that in
5: and
3: the moment, Sal?
1: The play strategy with what was it again? Tell me one more time.
3: At the end of the half, the Bills turn the ball over, then they get the ball back, and now it's like, hey, we could take a free field goal here, but it's first and goal at the 9. Do they have a timeout left?
1: Yep.
3: I don't remember. Probably, I don't recall. But
1: no, I think the right call there was field goal. You can't risk not, if a play take, it was 5 seconds, right?
3: Yeah, if you trust Josh Allen to just not take a sack, you've got a guaranteed 3 points if you tell him it's end zone or bust. I don't know. There was an opportunity.
1: I mean, also
3: there.
1: Just anything could happen. You throw the ball in the air, gets tipped up, and goes up in the air and takes 5 seconds, right? I mean, I just think that was the right call to make at the time.
3: Yeah, I accepted it because they had just turned it over, and then it was another turnover. It's like, all right, fine, just get out. Let's get out of here. 3 free points. Here. This is what we were striving for anyway, or what we were going to settle for anyway. Then we turned it over. Then we took it back. So it kind of just was like, ugh, let's get rid of the chaos.
1: You're giving the ball to them to start the half, as you said. Like,
3: right.
1: You probably don't want to do that. I didn't love that either. But
3: I hate it.
1: You're giving the ball to them. Don't come away with no points. Go to the half with some points here. You know, you hadn't been playing the best on offense. Real quick, I know we got to get out. What I didn't like, I thought this was fascinating, and I don't know. This is from a New England standpoint, and they won the game. It didn't matter, but it could have really torched them. New England, the Bills had an illegal use of hands on Deion Dawkins. If New England declines it, it's 3rd and goal from the 9. But instead, they accept it, and they give the ball to the Bills 2nd and goal from the 16, I think it was, whatever it was. Maybe the 6 or the 16.
2: Mm-hmm. That's right.
1: And that's a second. And I'm like, wait a minute. Like, I know it's 6 yards versus 16.
3: It's a play.
1: But I'd rather give Josh Allen one shot than two, right? And sure enough, the first play is incomplete. And then the second play, there's a defensive hold, which anything can go wrong. I thought the Patriots really screwed that up.
3: I agree with that. I thought that was an awful call, and it didn't end up, whatever. The Patriots win. You're right. But, yes, I thought that as well. I love, I'm watching Vrabel, and the guy called earlier complaining Vrabel's on TV too much. I love the villain being on television. When I'm rooting for my men in white, I like the guy in the black hat showing up.
2: It's a pretty simple premise. Everybody knows who that guy is for various reasons, whether it's Diana Russini or whether it's because he just ripped his quarterback or the fact that he might be losing his team. Joe Brady didn't have any of that going on. And so it's...
3: Just showing the celebrity.
2: Yeah.
3: That's all right. All right.
1: Just showing Grable.
3: Yeah, Grable. It was just...
5: Appreciate you taking the call.
3: Just showing Betty. I forgot
2: about Ryan.
3: Thanks, Ryan Fitzpatrick.
1: Thanks, Ryan.
2: Go shave.
3: Forgot you were still here. Yeah, shave that beard. Quit taking your shirt off. Shave your chest, maybe, you furball. All right, Ryan is gone. 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So, all right, thanks, Sal. We'll talk to you soon.
1: You got it. Joe Brady at 3 p.m. today.
3: Joe Brady, 3 p.m. Hear that
2: thanks,
3: live
2: Sal.
3: With Shope and the Bulldog. Thank you very much. Quick timeout. It's, what's it called? Middays with Brad, Tim, and Owen. 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
9: That's early on. Like, we were getting a couple yards here or there. Didn't find a rhythm. And then we got into the passing game, and then once you get down, sometimes you just try to get quickly back into the game with a pass. And then it wasn't until the fourth quarter we're like, hey, let's just get back to our bread and butter, which is running duo, mid zone, get the ball in the perimeter sometimes, and that started working. And we just got back to it too late, too fast.
10: Too late, too fast is how it ended. That confused me. But it got too late, too fast in the game. It's probably right. Because
11: it's too late and the clock's running out. Meaning we get to the run game, but we need to get going here. We need to maybe get some yardage quickly.
10: It was a twist on too little, too late that I wasn't ready to process in the moment. But I think we got it. That's Connor McGovern speaking earlier today. I think that's my problem with this team, too. Because I, once again, that's the second week in a row where the Bills were sweating the fourth quarter in the last couple of minutes against a team that, you know, I think they're better than. And neither time did I really stress at all. I've said this a few times, but my heart rate's not going anywhere because, I don't know, I don't think anything matters until January. They're good enough to win all these games. They're flawed enough to lose any of these games, but they're going to win a lot more than they lose, and Josh Allen's going to win on a lot more spinner. Like, what was he thinking when he threw that touchdown pass? This happened more often than what was he thinking when he threw that interception in the last 5-6 years, let's say. So I still expect more on the positive side than the negative side when Josh gets wild.
11: Mm-hmm.
10: But yeah, I'd like to see him chill and calm things down. But I just, the game ended. Patriots take the lead. Bills get the ball back. Plenty of time. Timeouts. Josh Allen. All of it. Like, they're just going to go minimally tie it. They're going to get a chance to tie it. I'm worried about Bass missing the field goal, but they're going to get themselves more than likely in position to win this game or tie this game and push it to overtime. And they just didn't. And I went, ah, and then moved on, even though I was picturing a massive blowout. It was like, I want blowout. I want embarrassment. I want blood. And then once there wasn't going to be blood, I was like, all right, I'll just take a win. All right, they're in position to win. Ah, they didn't. And then I got on with my life and they're 3.

0: in one, and I'm okay.
1: The playoff loss at Denver seems like ancient history. It was Sean McDermott, right? It was a previous regime.
0: Yeah.
1: All kinds of different people.
0: Old, yeah, way back then.
1: It was cold. It was winter when that happened. And it was got dark early, and it just seems like it was ancient history. That was just 5 games ago.
0: That's just five games ago.
1: And in those 5 games, Josh Allen has thrown 5 interceptions, has fumbled 7 times, and lost 3 of them while getting sacked 12 times. So that's a stretch, and that includes 2 really good games against Houston and Detroit. But if you want to go to Denver and the Chargers game and the Patriots game, okay. I mean, they're 1-2 in those games, and Josh Allen has not been elite. Yes, you can see the elite ability. You can see his ability to run and throw and truck dudes, take hits, give hits, all that stuff.
0: He was elite for 2 weeks in the middle of that, week 1 and week 2.
1: That's what
0: he was by a mile the MVP of the league.
1: And he shot to the top of the charts in all betting. This guy's obviously got it running. They're humming with Joe Brady. Look out. All these superlatives of a coach in his first 2 games and the points that they put up and a coach of that age and the 5th youngest head coach in NFL this or that or Super Bowl era and then 3-0 but Josh Allen also has turned the ball over 8 times in those 5 games, and some of it's a little luck of the bounce because he has 5 interceptions and 7 fumbles.
0: Yeah. And 7 rushing touchdowns and
1: he's got all
0: just
1: that,
0: this season and 5 passes. Like, all of it's there. It's reminiscent of a few years ago when the phrase the Josh Allen experience was out there. We've kind of faded away from using that, but it's all of it still exists within that same dude. And there are moments where it's going to be crazy and that's good. And there are moments where it's crazy and that's bad. And you just got to decide, is that fun? Are you having fun watching the team? Because I am, so I accept it. But I can understand if somebody's like, no, I'll take what Brock Purdy has become in San Francisco, which is, before the game, I was talking to my kid about Purdy's name came out. I was like, he's more reliable than I ever would have expected him to be. And I don't think he's a superstar, but I think he is one of the most trustworthy players in the league. Like, that's my quarterback. I feel pretty good about it. And it's the opposite of that. I still think I want to live in a world where Josh Allen's my guy. In fact, I'm positive I do. But I could understand if there's somebody who's like, you know what? I don't want the crazy ups and downs. I want no A's and no F's. Give me somewhere between C- and B+ all day, every day. And I think I'm going to win a lot of football games. And it's true. You can win a lot of games that way. I'll take the wild ride. I accept that sometimes my quarterback's going to spin and just fire the ball and be like, I don't know. I thought it was single coverage. And it was double. And you lose. It's going to happen. That's me. I don't expect everybody to, fall in line with that.
1: Now, this is more of a Joe Brady comment, but I want to bring up this stat again before we take some more calls. But with 47 seconds left in the third quarter, the Bills began their 9th possession. When they took the field at that time, their top 3 scrimmage gainers, James Cook, last year's NFL rushing king, Dalton Kincaid, who in the season opener had the most yards by a Bills tight end in 50 years and was doing things that are on par with Tony Gonzalez and Kellen Winslow through 3 games.
0: And he's their leading receiver in yards going into the game, even with all the talk about DJ.
1: And your offense changing DJ Moore. Those 3 players, Kincaid, Moore, Cook, combined for 37 yards at that staging with pretty much the third quarter over, 37 yards from those 3 guys. And Dalton Kincaid had none of them on 1 target.
0: Well, if you're going to be the guy who says, screw it, I won the toss and give me the ball instead of the much wiser, more sound decision to defer to the second half, you should have those 37 yards in about the first 2 or 3 plays. Like, that's why you took it, right? We've got Josh Allen. We've got James Cook. We've got Dalton Kincaid. We've got DJ Moore. We're going to go out there and take it to you. I would expect it's not unusual at all for the Bills to be 2 plays in and have 37 yards out of those 2 guys.
1: And this is
0: two of those 3 guys.
1: This is a little bit more of an abstract question, but what about if you were to say going into that game that the Bills are going to have all their complement? Like you said, all right, DJ Moore didn't play the second half, but Keon Coleman is going to have the greatest game of his career. Keon Coleman is going to go off. You would say, man, the Bills must really be on a roll.
0: They're rolling.
1: Right? They're, yeah, like, they're, look out. If you can have this offense that we've seen through 3 weeks.
0: Ignore all the players you use.
1: Right.
0: And throw to Keon.
1: And then Keon Coleman is going to go off. You'd be like, all right, that sounds great.
0: I felt very smart. Justin Jefferson wasn't going to play. I was like, looking at my roster, like, Keon Coleman.
1: Really?
0: I had to put him in fantasy football. I had him yesterday. It was awesome. Where do we want to go? You pick.
1: Well, let's go with Rob in Connecticut.
0: We'll go Rob. Rob, you're up. Hello, you're on WGR. What's up?
2: Yeah, the blind rhino.
0: The blind rhino.
2: With you guys again. There we go.
0: Yeah. We need a rhino noise. I don't know what rhinos sound like, but figure it out, Dan. Figure out what rhinos sound like and start, I don't know. All right, what's up, Rob?
2: I was going to say, but Josh looked like the blind buffalo yesterday throwing that interception. Like Tim was saying, he was blindly throwing that ball down the field.
0: Oh.
2: Hey, no pun intended, right?
0: That was completely intended. You can't say no pun intended when you call it the whole
1: you
0: line of
1: it.
0: Blind jokes.
1: Meant it.
2: Blind.
1: And you're blind. Let's just say that for people who don't know. It's okay because Rob's blind.
2: It's okay for me. I don't
1: right.
2: care. Anyways, listen, guys. One of the things, I wish I was on with Sal. Sal always stresses that every game has its DNA, its own DNA. And yesterday's DNA was not feasible with me. Brad, I'm with you. It was New England of all teams. Like, it would have been any other team, but why did it have to be New England yesterday that we had to lose to and the way they did, right? Yes, we abandoned the run game. And yes, our defensive backs look horrible. We all know that. But the one thing that Tim was talking about, even before Sal came on, he was talking about Joe Brady being a coach, all right? You're the head coach. You're the one, all right? Take Josh Allen off the pedestal, all right? That's what I'm saying. Yes, I respect Josh Allen. I love the fact that he is our quarterback. And, you know, he's not my favorite player, but sometimes they just need to take Josh Allen off the pedestal and remind him to play smart and make better decisions. Be a head coach. Call better plays. I mean, I'm frustrated. I really am. I very rarely get frustrated. I expected the same thing as you, Brad, going into this game. I called 38-13, but that didn't happen. And it's just like, what's going on here? But sometimes I just feel we need to take Josh Allen off the pedestal. He is human. He makes mistakes. Take him off the pedestal. Be a head coach. Pull him aside. Even the GM, pull him aside. Say, Josh, we love you, but. Dude, like when someone makes a mistake, like if you have a son or a daughter that's making a mistake and you kind of have a hard time letting them know, listen, you're making a mistake, it is difficult. It's tough love. Give them some tough love. Don't tell them, oh, it'll be okay. We'll get them next week. Because next week, I'm really worried about.
0: All right.
2: And the week after that, I'm worried about.
0: All right. I appreciate what you're saying. I don't think the tough love comes in the post-game press conference after the game ends. If there is that tough love, if that exists, if they are bros, he's his biggest hater, right? Joe Brady said, I'm Josh Allen's biggest hater. Well, get to your hate. But it's not going to be in the postgame show.
1: And then reporters asked Josh Allen about that. And he's like, oh, yeah, when we're playing this sport or that sport, I'm like, you guys are like hanging out together.
0: Yeah. He's my biggest hater. Why are you playing pickleball?
1: Right. Hey, Josh.
0: What's going on?
1: Hey, Sean, you want to get together and go golfing?
0: No.
1: Hey, Sean. He's like, I would rather not.
0: Yeah. I'm busy.
1: Yeah.
0: I'm thinking. Leave me alone. I'm thinking. Yeah, I'll hang.
1: I'm organizing my sock drawer.
0: I still like Brady. I still like the fun aspect of it. But there's some questions to be asked. Quick timeout. We'll be back. Middays, Brad, Tim, Owen, driven by Northtown Automotive on WGR.
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4: Problem is, and why I think they need a veteran coach, somebody with a little bit more of an iron fist, is if you bring in a young, cool, hip head coach, he's going to be buddies with Josh. He's going to suck up to Josh. He's going to go golfing with Josh. It's not what he needs. It's not what's best for his career. What's best for his career is he has somebody that comes in and pushes him every single day, because there is another level that Josh can get to, especially mentally, but he has to be coached hard. And if you bring in a young guy, I just don't see it happening. I see him wanting to be his friend more than his coach.
5: Respectfully.
6: That's former Bills quarterback Ryan Fitzpatrick before Joe Brady was hired. And then after Joe Brady got hired, Ryan Fitzpatrick has pretty much been like, great hire.
7: Yeah. I didn't want to screw up the offense by getting rid of the coordinator. You weren't going to just keep the coordinator, hire a new coach. You did want to change the defense, so you fire the other head coach. What the hell are you supposed to do? How do you make all of these things work? I don't know. I get it. I get that statement. I think that makes sense. But also, did we want an entirely new offense under whoever this new hard-ass head coach was going to be that was going to whip Josh into shape? All those words sounded, they made so much sense. He's a smart guy. It all fits.
6: Harvard is, from what I understand.
7: No, that can't be. That can't be true. So what was the answer? This was the best answer. And now you got to solve whatever problems come with this answer, because you had to choose one of the things. Stick with the head coach that can't get you over the top and the defense that you think is the problem. Or stick with the offense that's working. Or you hire somebody. This guy wanted the job. You tell him no. You hire a different guy. And then he's like, can I stay? And they're like, no. Or maybe they're like, yeah, but it sucks too. There's no good answer. Bye, Tim. Tim's leaving. Owen's coming in. It's Middays with Brad, Tim, and Owen, driven by Northtown on WGR.
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7: You know, we obviously have plenty of time right there, and, you know, I'm going to start by saying I got to have a better play call in that situation, and we got to protect, you know, and, you know, put them in a better position to have success. They do a TE right there, and, you know, they get a free runner at Josh. It makes it a little tough. You know, I'm trusting that if it's not there, he'll throw it away, you know, and, you know, in those moments, you know, I got to be better. Everybody on the field has to be better in that situation, so, you know, there wasn't a second during that drive I didn't think we were going to go down and much less kick a field goal, but score a touchdown, and we obviously didn't get it done.
8: That is Bills head coach Joe Brady after the first loss of his head coaching career. Man, was it an ugly one. I've wrestled all morning with how I want to come in and how I want to try to sound and how I want to sort of approach this from, like, what angle? Where am I coming from here? And I've sort of settled on, I'm just annoyed at them everywhere. On offense, I'm annoyed at them. On defense, I'm annoyed at the coach. I'm annoyed at the quarterback. I'm annoyed at the individual players on the defense. I'm annoyed at the scheme on the defense. And I'm struggling to find something to not be annoyed about that isn't named Keon Coleman. And that's not where you want to be after watching the Buffalo Bills play football. I like liking what Keon Coleman did, but I
9: shout
8: like
9: out
8: him.
9: Keon Coleman. Let's do that. We barely did that in the first 2 hours of the show.
8: Yeah,
9: it is worth noting. I mentioned this briefly. Not that the world, nobody cares about fantasy football unless it's your own team. But I will say this: I thought I was dead in the water because Justin Jefferson's not going to play. I spent a lot on Justin Jefferson in my auction draft. He's not going to play. Keon Coleman, I guess, and it turned out to be great. So
8: it worked out.
9: Thanks for doing that on the exact right day where I needed you to. But yeah, I thought let's hang out on Keon just for a minute before we get into all the stuff that we have to do. We've been saying it the whole time. If you know DJ Moore comes in and Dalton Kincaid becomes who he's supposed to be, and we're not looking at Keon Coleman to somehow replace Diggs or Davis or both. He could be a useful part of your offense. That's a big body, important in the red zone. Boundary throws where you're, you know, 50-50 balls, go get it. And it was the best version of him that we've seen. The opener against Baltimore last year was like, look at it. Maybe it's the new version of him. I don't expect it every game, but if he's got that in him, he at least gets to be a factor. Do you ever think about Keon Coleman when deciding, are the Bills going to win or lose this week?
8: No.
9: That's never a thing, but maybe that's a thing. Like, him being a part of the offense, consider him a fourth tight end who plays on the outside. No, I don't expect him. And then we did see a breakaway play from him yesterday, but I don't expect that from him. But I do think there are moments where, like, all right, it's 3rd and 7. How about the big dude who can jump and go get a ball and is super physical? And he's playing that role well. So that's right. Shout out Keon Coleman before we start raining on the parade of the whole.
8: Yeah, you know, I agreed. Shout out Keon Coleman, but like I sort of alluded to, if Keon Coleman's the player you're feeling best about after a Sunday afternoon about the Buffalo Bills, I think you're in trouble. And that's where I'm at with them right now. I don't feel good about just about anything else that happened in that.

0: a game yesterday. And I'm deciding what I'm the most upset at. And I can't figure it out because the defense looked horrible, horrible, horrible. Like, allowed an offense that was playing historically bad football to completely get right from the opening moments of the game when they drove down the field 97 yards to score a touchdown and put the Bills in a hole early. And in that moment, I immediately was like, oh no. You let him get there. You let May heat up. You let him forget about this horrible three-week stretch that more than 3 weeks goes all the way back into the playoffs from last year. You let that all be replaced by him marching down the field the full length and just strolling them into the end zone.
1: You also invited him to do it by winning the toss and giving them the ball to – taking the ball, excuse me.
0: I'm mad about that. I think that's a foolish decision. I understand why you do it in the home opener, but I think going against conventional wisdom just to go against conventional wisdom or be different to me is very, very dumb. And that's what that feels like.
1: Well, it feels
0: like they're trying to justify this. We're doing this because we want people to play us. And, like, I get it, Macho Man. But do the thing that helps you win the football game, not the thing that makes you feel the coolest.
1: Yeah, there was a time when everyone, if you won the toss, you just took the ball. That was just the standard. And then at some point, I'm going to credit Belichick, but it might be somebody else. But at some point, somebody's like, you know what, I think it would probably be better to hold off and just take the ball in the second half and know that I've got that coming up. And then the world, at the time, that seemed unconventional. Then the world flipped to that. I am 100% on board with that because I remember thinking, I don't want the ball to start the game ever, back when everybody was taking the ball to start the game. Then the world flipped, and now bucking convention is saying, I want the ball because I've got Josh Allen, and we're going to go out there and put it on you right away. Wrong answer. Home, road, doesn't matter. It has there are a million reasons for it. My favorite one, though, I mentioned it once today. I want the world to appreciate this. When Drake May steps on the field for the first time, I want it to be against 60,000+, hopefully somewhat inebriated fans who hate him and want to do everything they can to make sure that his lack of success so far this year continues. Full-throated, fully lit.
0: Right. Not after watching the offense go 3 and out and look.
1: I want him right after the dollar beers in the parking lot or whatever. You paid $24 for a 30 pack of whatever, and you had 9 of them.
0: You were hanging out at Wings with Jeremy and Joe before the game.
1: I would like that person to have an impact on Drake May's first drive of the game. If you take the ball, you are taking your riled up, crazy crowd and telling them, shh,
0: wait.
1: We're playing offense now. Hoping it goes. If you go down and score a touchdown, well, now you get full-throated all of that stuff on Drake May. But if you don't, it's like, ugh, 3 and out. We're not used to that. It's the first or second, I can't remember, time that we've seen a 3 and out this year out of the Bills. So you have taken a bunch of people who couldn't wait to drink Drake May's blood on the first snap of the game. And you're like, hold up. I'm going to try some other cool stuff first. It's going to be even cooler. Just watch. Doesn't work. And now you've got 60,000+ people going, oh, wait, man. Is this not going to, well, all right, here comes the defense. And you, I won't say you fake it. They're still locked in. But here's the real part. Every single NFL game you turn on at the start of the third quarter, the crowd is not packed in there. The crowd's not there anymore. And teams love to go on the road and come out of the tunnel for the second half, go empty stadium. All right, quick, get me the ball. Let's do this before people are paying attention again. I mean, I bet you do this. It's halftime. Oh, I've got to do something in the yard, or I've got to go to the bathroom, or I need something to eat, or whatever. And you come back with, 13:26 left in the half.
0: Sure.
1: And this is just watching on television. And you don't feel like you missed anything. And fans get stuck out in the new stadium. I get it. Concourse is wide. It's still, Everybody doing the same thing at the same time.
0: There's still a line.
1: You're
0: for
1: not going to have a packed house to cheer against the other team. So you're not getting the full effect of what you have. You're wasting that. So it's not as simple as I want the ball first. It's you are screwing up that opportunity. You could have them come and eat Drake May's face immediately, or you can say, we'll take the ball first, and then not get that in the second half. So that's why it's stupid. I don't want to have to explain this 1,000 times.
0: No.
1: I hope that people understand that. I know it's not super conventional conversation about it, but starting on the road, starting on offense on the road in the second half is 1,000 times easier than it is in the first half, and you just threw that away to start. I'm not saying the game's decided on it, but that's a bad decision. First thing you get to choose all day is a bad decision. I hate it. I hate it so much. And they've done it a couple times now. I need that gone. Of all the other stuff people are talking about, get rid of that.
0: The home opener with the new stadium, I understand the game theory there. That I can, like, fine, do that. But all that stuff you just said, I am in total agreement with, and you didn't mention anything about how it actually literally helps you win the football game because you're having more control over the clock. You know what

0: fits with Joe Brady and what he's sort of brought here, but I got a problem with that. And I'm just, like I said, I'm struggling to figure out who I'm most mad at. And I don't know if you have an answer to that question. I don't know if you out there have an answer to that question at 803-0550. We've got phone lines for you. We're going to get to your calls in a moment here. But I can't – there's so much to be mad at about yesterday. There's also the big picture of the opportunity you had to bury a football team that is – I mean, there is nobody close. I know that we've got a thing with the Chiefs, but this is the Patriots. This is the division. And you had a look to bury their season and light that organization on fire, and you gave it away yesterday. Gave it away on both sides of the ball, coaching, players, execution, all of it. It was a mess. It was a mess. And so I'm fired up about it. I'm annoyed about it. And I want to hear how you guys feel about it out there. 803-0550, that's the phone number.
1: I'm not fired up or annoyed. I wish they won.
0: I'm annoyed.
1: Honestly, my only real beef is don't do that. Don't win the toss. You're going to lose it sometimes.
0: Yeah.
1: If you lose it and the other team's like, we'll take the ball, you're like, awesome. That's great.
0: Right.
1: Thank you. So
0: exactly.
1: Don't do that. Don't do that.
0: No.
1: Other than that, I'm not mad about anything. I think it felt like the Chargers game, except at the end, they didn't come out on top. And I told you my heart rate didn't go up last week. It didn't go up this week either, because I thought, well, they've got a really good chance here. And it didn't work, but you're 3-1. Pats are 2-2. Hey, the AFC East has fallen into the proper order here.
0: Right.
1: Bills at 3-1. Pats at 2-2. Jets at 1-3. Dolphins at 0-4. As the prophecy foretold.
0: Indeed.
1: 803-0550. We'll go to Steve in Charlotte. Hey, Steve, you're on WGR.
2: Hey, good afternoon, gentlemen. Thank you for taking my call.
1: Sure.
2: I mean, there's a lot to say. You guys hit on a lot of points since I've been on hold.
1: Sorry.
2: I just wanted to say the Bills struggled on first down on both sides of the ball the whole way, and I think it really set both the offense and the defense back. The Bills were in 2nd and 11, 2nd and 12, 2nd and 9, The Patriots are in 2nd and 1, 2nd and 2, 2nd and 3. And go figure, it's hard to get 11 yards in 2 plays, right? So that's why the Bills punted a lot and went 3 and out. And the Patriots, on all those leverage downs, didn't have to go as hard to get the next set of downs. So, I mean, this is a pointed analysis. I don't have EPA per drop back per play or whatever on any of this, but it's just like leverage. The Bills always seem, when they play the Patriots, just to play down to them and get them in the game that the Patriots want the Bills to play and never assert the opposite situation in it from the jump, right? You should not take the ball and then punt. You can't do that. So you got to do whatever the team doesn't want you to do, right? I mean, Vrabel punted to the Bills on 4th and short like twice, 2 or 3 times, and I was like, oh, thank
0: yeah,
2: God.
0: Very right? Wimpy punts. Very wimpy
2: right.
0: Punts.
2: So do the thing that you don't want them to do, right? What would you have rather have them bet? Weren't you thanking the football gods when Vrabel punted the Bills on 4th and 2 from the 48 or whatever?
0: Absolutely.
2: Right. So the Bills really got to figure out a way to assert leverage in those situations. I don't know what it is. I don't have analytics. I'm never going to gamble, so I don't understand how any of that works. But they have to figure out how to get into 2nd and short again. And if Josh is – a huge part of that is Josh's legs broke plays and he runs and gets 6 yards. Like, if Josh can't run, no one seems to talk about that either. Like, he's not running. Whether that's directorial from the coaching staff, the coach is telling him not to do it, it's his legs aren't able to do it, whatever the reason, that's a huge weapon that's hurting our offense, and we have to figure it out. We have to get to 2nd and short. You can't run a passing offense on 2nd and long. You just can't. It's too hard.
1: All right. Thank you for the call. Josh not running yesterday, it occurred to me a couple times in the moment, like, where is that part of it? It really takes until the end of the game to then look back and go, wait, that was missed. Because I don't need it right away. I don't need, oh, it's the first quarter. We need to establish Josh as a runner. It's just like, no, that's kind of the best play you've got. Like all this other stuff that you're doing, the best thing you've got going is that this guy with a massive arm, the second you turn your back on him, can take off on you and go for 10, 20, 30, 60 yards. And then when that's not a part of it, because look, you came in just laying out all the things that were so awful about this game and how stinking close were they anyway to just getting away with it. So then you start looking back at what can you do that you didn't do? And, well, you like to throw to DJ Moore, but you couldn't because he wasn't there. You know, you like to run with James Cook, but you weren't really feeling it with the flow of the game, so you didn't do that. But Josh Allen as this, I mean, superstar seems

0: too small. But as this iconic thing that leads your team, and you get to the end, you're like, well, why didn't you use that superpower? You got all the power. What, that superpower didn't get used, and if you lost by 30, well, who cares? But in a game where it was inches, it was what happened on that play? How'd you miss Dalton Kincaid on this? Because that would have, if you got him on the 2-point conversion, that would have been 7, and that would have changed everything too. There's all the little stuff, but also just 5 yards rushing for Josh. And it's not like he ran 12 times for 5 yards. I think it was 5 for 5 is where he wound up. And I don't have the numbers in front of me because I've got too many screens open. But it's like that. And that's a big part of, I said this last week. Why do people get made fun of for drafting Josh number one in fantasy? It's like, you should go running back. Like, well, my guy gets 2 rushing touchdowns a week. He dipped down to just 1. But we're at 7 rushing touchdowns in 4 games for a quarterback. And he's not just a big body that can get you a yard to a yard and a half on a goal line, in a goal line situation. He's a guy who will make a dude miss, and then it's showtime. And that just wasn't a part of it yesterday.
1: Yeah, it feels often to me his best running plays are they're almost never like a QB draw or a QB power or anything like that. No. It's when he's got the defense turned around, worried about covering, and he just sees open field and
0: there's
1: he goes.
0: A seam and he goes. Yeah,
1: and so I don't want to necessarily get mad at them for not finding a way to make that opportunity present itself, but maybe that's kind of part of what Joe Brady should be thinking about when he's designing plays. Is like, how is this going to – is this a play that even if everything's covered, I'm going to get a lane for Josh? Because that's a sort of built-in fail-safe to my receivers can't get open. And so I wonder about that. I also wonder how much of that with Josh is – I don't know how well this will connect with that many people out there, but I grew up playing a lot of video games. I still play a good amount of video games, and I find myself at times with I have a character that has too many superpowers, has too many options. I end up forgetting about something that would really help me at some point. And I wonder if coaching Josh Allen or being Josh Allen can be like that, where he's – for example, on the play where he chucks it downfield and throws the interception that essentially ends the football game, he gets blasted by a guy, stays up, and decides, I'm going to just huck this. And I'm not going to really look and make sure that a safety's not there to pick it off. Or I'm not going to take a look for the check down that maybe Ty Johnson was wide open and probably could have scored a touchdown. I don't know if you've seen that one yet. I wonder how much of it is he doesn't think through all the options that he has for himself because he has so many, because he's so great. I wonder if that can be overwhelming for either a play caller or him himself to make the decision on what's going to be best.
0: Well, in the moment at full speed, I mean, that's what differentiates him from other people who have attempted to play the position and have never been able to do it in the way that he does. So he's got that in him, but even the Kincaid ones, like, how does he miss him? Well, because he's looking to the left and he's got to get rid of the ball. As it turns out, he didn't need to get rid of the ball. There wasn't a ton of pressure on him right there. And had he corner of his eye saw Dalton Kincaid standing at the goal line by himself, that's an easy one.
1: Of course.
0: He makes that play very often. This time he didn't. Am I mad at Josh? How did he not see it? Somebody sent me the video. Like, well, because it was a day ago. It was happening in real time. He was at field level. There were bodies around him. It wasn't a video on your computer screen. It's
1: the
0: different.
1: Same,
0: I'm not
1: the
0: expecting.
1: Same way he didn't see the safety that was there to pick the ball off. It's you make mistakes, but you are so used to this guy not doing that that it feels
0: it's a wild ride.
1: Jarring.
0: It's a wild ride with him, and I think maybe the phrase Josh Allen experience needs to be back in our lexicon because that's how we talked about him a few years ago when the talent suddenly became so impressive, but the craziness and the bad stuff was still there. Like, this guy's nuts. What's he doing? Him being nuts is what has led to a lot of victories for the Bills. It's led to a lot of, all the passes. Maybe his signature move in the NFL is rolling right, rolling right, rolling right, and then throwing back across his body to something that wasn't there 8 seconds ago when the play started, and he gets it off just before stepping out of bounds or getting crushed, and it's a touchdown. And we've seen that so many times.
1: So
0: once in a while, crazy isn't going to pay off. So the percent, he's still really high batting average on the lunacy that is the Josh Allen experience, but I think that phrase is worth bringing back. Back to the running thing real quick before, and then you First game, 6 carries, 23 yards, 2 touchdowns. Second carry, I don't even want to count the touchdowns. That's a different thing. That short yardage.
1: Yeah.
0: Short yardage Josh is different. I'm talking about Josh in the open field making defenses uncomfortable. First game, 6 carries, 23. Second game, 14 carries, 69 yards. Third game, 8 carries, 22. This time, 5 carries, 4. I thought it was at 5, but 5 carries, 4 yards. Did get the touchdown in the short yard situation, but it's just such a big part of what opens things up, knowing that that's there and not seeing it in use in a game where you lose by 3 against a team you're better than. I believe you're better than. I know they won the division. I have to say that now because they lost the game. Mm-hmm. We were in cruise control on just writing off the Patriots for life if they just win the game by 1 here, you know? But they lose by 3, and now we have to, respect that? Respectfully, you should have smacked the Patriots. And the game ends, and I wonder where the ground game was from Josh. Sorry.
2: Respectfully.
1: Yeah. There you go. Yeah, I think it's very... It's interesting that he's been like that. I think it's 2 weeks in a row, really. The Chargers, there were a couple of plays.
0: 8 for 22 last week, yeah, 5 for 4 this week.
1: It looked hesitant last week. So I think that's going to be something I'm definitely keeping an eye on.
0: I want him to not put himself in harm's way by doing it, but it also has to. There has to be the threat of you doing it. And once you do it once or twice, I think that frees things. I mean, that's what his career has been. Yeah, like this guy's got a rocket arm. Oh, crap, he can run. Oh, crap, now he can look like he's going to run and also throw the pass on the run, off stride or off balance. And all of it exists. But I don't know. I could have used a reminder of it at some point during the game yesterday.
1: Absolutely. And this is probably not tied to any sort of real hard stat, but I feel like he's always opened up to your point. If he has even if it's like an 8-yard little scamper early, first drive, second drive, that makes the defense or the linebackers, and maybe not even the coordinator, but the guys on the field go like, oh, there he goes.
0: Yeah, don't forget,
1: I got to think about this.
0: That's right.
1: And that, I think, really can matter, and we didn't get any of that until, I mean, there was a moment late in the game where it's like, Josh Allen is 0 rushing yards right now. Like, what? When does that ever happen? Right. And how big a role does that play in how stagnant things have felt all day?
0: All right. Would you like to connect with any fans,
1: Let's
0: Owen Parker?
1: Let's connect with another fan.
0: All right. 803-0550. 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
3: Hi, guys. How you doing?
0: What's up?
3: A couple of quick things. 3 quick questions. Is Josh hurt? Where are Hawes and Knox in the offense? And why wouldn't Brady consider let Josh call the first half plays and then he adjusts and calls the second half plays?
0: Okay, no on that one. I don't need him call. I don't need. Yeah. I need Josh to execute. I don't need Josh calling plays. He gets to make plenty of decisions within the context of what's being called. So I don't need
3: that,
0: to do
3: but
0: that.
3: I played college football, and I would bet my whole net worth that he's smarter than Brady and he's with Peyton Manning. If you put him through like Gruden put Andrew Luck through. On the board. What about this play? What about this play? What about this play? That he can see things. He's just not had a defense that's put him in a position to win, and he's trying too hard a lot of times at the end of the game. And it looks like he's not planting well with that foot or that knee on some of those throws too. Just my observations.
0: All right. Okay. So the third thing was that. First one was tight ends. What was the second one? I forget.
1: First one was hurt. Second one's tight end.
0: Oh, is he hurt? Is he hurt? Okay.
3: And then why doesn't he call more plays? He's looking at that risk.
0: No, I got that part. All right. Yeah. Thank you, Rob. Appreciate it. Is he hurt? I don't know. Everybody's hurt.
1: Yeah.
0: I mean, does everything feel like he didn't just spend 4 weeks playing NFL football? Probably not. Is he at 100%? Is anybody at 100% 4 weeks into an NFL season? No. I would say pretty much no.
1: It's very difficult to be. Right.
0: So, and he's never going to tell you, ow.
1: Right.
0: And the reason that happens is because, ow. He's not going to say that.
1: Right. He's never going to do that. And so I don't know how worth it is for us to even talk about that much. What's it going to change? Is he going to play? Yes. All right. Then he's playing. What else do you need? Maybe he won't be able to run, and maybe that's a conversation that needs to be had.
0: Yeah, maybe these two things are connected.
1: Sure.
0: Yeah.
1: And so that I appreciate, but I just – we're never going to know unless he shows up on an injury report. It's never going
0: to
1: happen.
0: And the more they can do to not put him on an injury report means you can have a game like yesterday and let people wonder, why did that happen? You know, it happens a couple weeks in a row. Like, hey, this guy's not running anymore. What's up with that? But as of right now, why would the Bills want to put that out at all? So, all right, there's that. Tight ends. I mean, I'm just asking about Kincaid right now, specifically with Moore. Kincaid was a leading receiver going into the game and may remain there. He was at like 293, 294, something like that, in yardage through the first 3 weeks. And his ascension, along with the addition of DJ Moore, it's kind of been one and one A. Like, I've been looking for the top guy, my ex, that's him. And I've been looking for Kincaid to do what we've been hearing about since they picked him out of Utah. And all of that came together at the same time. Chicken or egg, I don't know. Does Moore make Kincaid available? Is it just about Kincaid's health? I'm not sure. But I know that if I've got two dudes that are my featured receivers in the offense, even if one is listed as a tight end, and one of them goes down, I would expect to hear from the other one, or at least attempt to get him involved more because of the absence of the other guy. And we didn't see Kincaid again with Moore out until the final drive. So that was frustrating.
1: The lack of, like, sorry to Dawson Knox and Jackson Hawes, but you could never throw the ball to them again, and I'll have infinitely more of a problem with Kincaid getting two than that. Like, Kincaid is way more important to be targeted and to get involved.
0: And I'm glad I can now sign off on that, because you could have said this to me a year ago. I'd be like, no, he's not. He hasn't shown. Yes, he has shown it now, and maybe it has been entirely about his health, and now he's good. But yes, I need, especially when DJ Moore disappears, I'd say disappears makes it sound like he stinks. When he's not available, all right, who's my other guy? And it's Kincaid. And when it, you know, nut cutting time, they get down to the final drive, it's like, Kincaid. Here we go.
1: Where was that for the rest of the game when you couldn't score points?
0: Yeah, so that was annoying. All right, so the Bills lose. They're 3-1. We're not blowing things up here, but we are taking your phone calls at 803-0550 as we continue. I'm Brad. That's Owen. This is Middays with Brad, Tim, and Owen. 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It's brought to you in part by Tim Hortons, the official coffee of the morning show and the WGR tailgate. And we'll be right back as we continue on WGR.
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2: Sam, Buffalo is moving quickly here. Trying to set up a receiver downfield to the end zone. Touchdown, Keon Coleman. A rope from Josh Allen.
3: When did you think the Bills were going to lose the game?
4: Can I be really honest?
3: Yeah.
4: I think after the first drive.
3: The three and out?
4: The three and out, and then the Patriots go down 97 yards and score. I was like, oh, no.
3: Uh-oh.
4: Yeah. Like, oh, no.
3: Didn't cross my mind.
4: I had for 3 weeks, for all three of the previous game, even this game, really, I going in, I was very confident, the same way I was in every other game. And I was like, they're going to win. They're going to win. They're better. Josh is awesome, and they're going to be fine. But I was surprised at myself how quickly I got to, oh, no, they're going to lose.
3: After the interception, I still thought they were going to win. I'm still looking at the clock, and I can see this working out.
4: Like, that's normally how I am, too. Yeah. I almost never think they're going to lose. But I was sitting there, again, same as last week. My girlfriend's sitting next to me, but she's doing homework. So she's not really watching. So it's just me staring at the TV. And I exclaimed after the first drive, they went down and scored. I was like, this is going to be tough. Yeah. It's going to be tougher than we thought.
3: Here's the good news. This is the type of football team we have in Western New York. Every time they lose, it's this. I can't believe these 30 things all happen in a game, causing them to lose by three. That's what's cool about this team, and that's what lead. It's a pleasant experience. Even that game, I can still go, it's 3-1. You're still better than them. They did so many things right. They got, you know, up off the carpet after a real bad start. Team's not scoring at all. They're going to give you their best. You can't fake desperation. That was a much more desperate team coming into the game. And they played, I mean, did they even play super well? I don't know.
4: I thought that they won both lines. I was not expecting that, especially with Barmore out. I didn't expect the offensive line to have as tough a day as they had. And I thought the defensive line would be able to get to May more. And they got decent pressure.
3: Yeah.
4: They couldn't get him down a bunch. But the secondary was so bad that it almost didn't matter how fast they got there up front, because the guys had 7-yard cushions on every single throw.
3: I'm trying to think if I agree that the Patriots won on both lines. I mean, the Bills' inability to get the ground game going, which is their favorite thing to do, that tells me that you're probably right on that. I don't feel like Josh got eaten alive in any way. The pass game was fine, but they didn't get to, the Bills didn't dictate things on offense the way that they normally would when they can establish the ground game with Cook.
4: For me, when I go into a game with them, the bare minimum is don't let Josh get jacked up. And I am expecting that line, with how much they invest in it, to be good in the run game, no matter what. Yeah. I don't know. I don't care who you're playing. You are one of the top three lines in football. You should be able to run the football. And they couldn't until the fourth quarter. And that to me, you got beat up there. And I'm very curious to hear Deion Dawkins this afternoon with Mike and Bulldog, because I think he had a tough day. And I want to hear how he sounds. We talked to McGovern this morning, and I didn't think he was necessarily – I didn't pick any plays out the same way I did with Dawkins that were like, oh, man, you got burned there. I mean, the obvious one is the, you know, Josh backhanded throw where Dawkins just got – I mean, he got bulldozed. It was tough. And I don't – that play alone to me is a – like, you don't get beat like that. You shouldn't get beat like that. And so I thought they got beat up there, and I thought – The defensive line was fine, but couldn't get there fast enough to cover up for the secondary issues that they very desperately need to figure out.
3: I have a point that was going through my head earlier, and I never got it out during the earlier part when Tim was here. We were talking about that play with Josh flipping the ball behind his back, and he's talking about how there are no real like consequences or ramifications for the craziness like that. I almost wonder, would the Bills' big picture for this game have been better off if that

0: backhanded throw was intercepted and run in for a touchdown. To which it's like, whoa, all right, that shouldn't have. Why did I? We gotta, let's not.
1: Let's like reset. Reset.
0: If there was a, but instead, it's just like, okay, it's just a down, no big deal. Let's survive. And you get to just skate past a crazy play. Now, did I want him to take the sack and give up two points?
1: Yeah.
0: No. And then you got to give up the ball. No. But
1: I like that.
0: Reckless, my man. That is
1: for sure.
0: Like textbook definition of reckless. That's not, there's no way the most skilled athlete in the world can have any degree of certainty about what is going to happen when that ball is thrown backward while you're falling down. There's just no way. And if he had been punished for it, maybe he goes, let me rethink how we're doing this. Instead, it's just like another play. We move on. You forget about it. It's easy to forget about that if you get to just survive it.
1: And I wonder if the Chargers game is a whole game. The Houston Texans missed interception. Like, I wonder if they've been skating on stuff.
0: Yeah.
1: And if this game was like, you don't get to skate anymore. Like, this team is well-coached enough, talented enough to make you pay for that stuff, and you did too much of it. And maybe that play didn't burn you, but the throw at the end of the game did, and a couple of the defensive mistakes that I thought I had seen, even Hairston, I mentioned, I don't know if it was on this show or in the morning, but I had mentioned, with him, early on, it felt to me like he was giving up the same amount of cushion he's been giving up, or he gave up yesterday, but Benford was getting picked on instead, and so nobody even got to him. Mm. And I wonder if that came up in this game, too. Like, how much of this was the fire alarms that Brady referenced? Like, guess what? Here they all are, and you got a team that's well-coached enough and has enough there that they could finally make you pay on it.
0: Yeah. It's also interesting to think, maybe they're a team that can play exactly this way and take all these risks and win 75% of the time. Again, small sample size, but we've got four. The math is super easy. You're 3-1. The stuff that we saw yesterday, we've seen elements of over the course of the first 3 weeks as well. They were just able to get away with it. They could have very easily, there were a play or two, whatever, away from getting away with it again yesterday. This is just a reminder, you're not invincible. But this still might be the high event football that we've signed up for with a Joe Brady, Jim Leonard team.
1: Mm-hmm.
0: Maybe and led by Josh Allen.
1: And, like, then you're going to have to deal with games like that.
0: Yeah. All right, let's go to Greg in Buffalo. Greg, you're on WGR. Hello.
2: Hey, how you doing?
0: All right.
2: Hey, I just wanted to call out the fans a little bit. The stadium was built for noise. It was plenty loud. Not quite as loud as the last game. I sit in the upper deck, middle of the upper deck, 50-yard line, and about, they have a decibel meter that you can see how loud it gets. And I didn't see the fans really, they should be bringing more volume. I turned around a couple times and tried to get people to scream a little bit more. I mean, granted, we were on defense quite a bit and maybe kind of wearing at the end of the game. But I think this, and we got 10,000 less seats in the building. Mm-hmm. People need to make some more noise.
0: Do you believe the decibel meter? Do you believe the decibel meter is hooked up to anything?
2: I wouldn't really count on it.
0: Yeah, I wouldn't either. I don't deny it. Like, there is a chance. Every time I see one of those things, there's a chance that's connected to something that's measuring something, or there's a chance it's just a graphic. I strongly lean toward just a graphic, but I don't want to. There might be somewhere. This probably started somewhere known to be loud, and then they're like, let's put this thing up there. Also, when people call it fan-o-meter, I hate it. You wouldn't call it a thermometer. That's a phenometer. And if the phenometer is telling me that the crowd is loud, sometimes I notice that it's not, and vice versa. So I think there's a chance that thing's not even hooked up.
2: And it's even kind of hard to see because it's like, they got the ribbons going with everything saying get loud, but the meter itself isn't very big. I don't know if they could put that on a bigger screen and get the crowd riled up. I think you were talking about that they have that at the Sabres games. I think that's really big on the big screen.
0: Yeah, it's big, but I think that one's also not hooked up.
1: Do you know about this?
0: If it's inspirational and creates more crowd noise, that's cool, but I don't think it's an accurate measurement of the noise that's being created in the building. Do I know about what?
1: This has been a long-standing debate on the morning show about
0: if that thing's hooked up?
1: It's about the Sabres one specifically, the chicken wing meter.
0: All right.
1: I contested one morning that it's not that that one specifically is real, but that it is totally feasible for one of those to be real.
0: I agree with that. It's feasible.
1: Give Jeremy a ring.
0: It's feasible. I don't think it's happening. It sounds like you don't think it's happening. But it is possible to measure sound and then display it on a board. I just don't think it's happened. All right, I'll say this. I don't think it's happened anywhere ever, but there's a chance it could have.
1: I think it's happened places.
0: Really?
1: Just not here? Absolutely. I've got a thing on my watch that can tell me. Like, it's not hard to program. When I'm in there, G knows what I'm looking at. I'm talking about right now. Huh. There's a thing that shows the levels of the sound bouncing up and down.
0: All right.
1: Put that on a graphic. It's right. not hard. So, like, it's totally possible.
0: Yeah.
1: And that was my argument, and I got flambasted for it.
0: I don't think anyone should.
1: So, okay.
0: I want you to stand up for yourself. What you said is logical. Don't let them come at you.
1: You think I didn't try?
0: Well, I don't think you have to. You're talking about getting roasted for saying something that makes complete sense. Don't take crap from these people,
1: Owen.
0: Listen,
1: I do what I can. That's not my show. I am merely a cog in the machine.
0: And if you're speaking truth, then it should be treated with respect, damn it.
1: Dignity. I deserve
0: dignity
1: it.
0: Dignity and respect. That's all we're asking for. The Bills lose. They're 3-1. First place in the division now. Now they're stuck in first. Oh, wait. They were already in first. They remain in first. And things are coming. There's no more perfect thing than week four, where you've got 3-1, 2-2, 1-3, 0-4, clearly defining people's ranks within the division. I still, there are Patriots fans, I'm sure, saying, cool, we're just one little step away from being at one. I'm still looking at going, the Jets are just one little step away from being the Patriots. Dolphins are chasing the Jets, I guess. But I don't know. This is where it should be, right? 3-1 after four games?
1: Yeah.
0: The game I cared about the most is the one you lost. That part I hate. And that's just not me, from a fan standpoint. It's just mathematically, that's the divisional game. Obviously, it's a conference game as well. That's the one you wanted the most. You didn't get it, but you got the other three. Would you have taken the Patriots game over the other three combined? No. So 3-1's okay, and you were right there. It took 75 things going wrong to lose by three again, as is so often the case in Bills losses. Sometimes they blow teams out, sometimes they win close games, and sometimes they lose, and it's very rarely by more than a couple of points. And there are always 75 different things to talk about. We're like, oh, that one thing changed, wouldn't have happened. How about it's incomplete, and I agree, the ruling is correct, but the May pass thing that comes out that is 100% a screw-up. It's not him throwing a football forward, but I get that by the rule, I don't think it's a bad call at all.
1: Right.
0: But are you or are you not a quarter inch or a tenth of a second away from that being a scoop score, crowd goes nuts,
1: slips.
0: Bills run away with it, Vrabel quits today.
1: It's the Benford pick six last year against the Bengals.
0: It's right there.
1: Is that play.
0: It's just right there.
1: Yeah.
0: All right, timeout. We'll be right back. It's Middays with Brad, Tim, and Owen, driven by Northtown Automotive on WGR.
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5: Whoa.

0: something isn't right, they can straighten it out at halftime and go from there. When it was three and out, I was screaming like a banshee, and you probably could hear me all the way to Buffalo. But let's hope that they learn something from it, and they need to protect Josh a lot better than they did yesterday. And the one catch that they got where the guy's foot was out of bounds, who in the Bills people were supposed to be looking at that kind of thing? They should have called that right out, right there, and looked at it.
1: Does anybody in this building remember the play that she's talking about? Do you remember specifics, Mary? Because we all just kind of looked at each other like, huh? What you mean?
0: I can't remember if it was kicked to them or a pass to them, but when the guy caught it, his right foot was out of bounds because he had his back to the goal line the other way, and his foot was out of bounds. They showed it on TV, and it never went back to it. I'm like, where are the guys that are supposed to be looking at that kind of stuff? His foot was out, and it wasn't just a little. It was the whole foot was out of bounds.
1: Okay. I can't argue with you, but I have no idea what you're talking about,
2: I know,
1: and I apologize.
2: I know.
1: And I would feel, this is what's nice about having you here, Owen, and Dan's here, and G's here, because I hear that. I was like, did I watch the right football game?
2: Right.
1: If it's just me. But that popped up. We both just kind of went, huh? So I don't have an answer because I don't know what you're talking about.
2: I'm doing some hardcore searching here.
1: I don't know. What do you Google? Are you Googling Mary and Fredonia? Like, how do you even look that up?
2: I'm looking on Twitter.
1: Mary Fredonia, foot out bounds, maybe kick. It wouldn't have been a kick.
2: No, that would be weird if it was a kick. It wouldn't also matter as much.
1: Or it would be great. That's what you use as a great play, like a kick right. That's heading out of bounds. You step out of bounds, and then you touch it, and then it's out of bounds. You get the ball at the 40-yard line. That would be a thing. Again, this happens every Monday. I watch the Bills game very intensely, but I also watch UB very intensely, and then I also watch a whole bunch of other football games less intensely, including a high school game. I went to a game on Friday. I have so many football plays in my head that when somebody brings one up, I assume I'm missing it, and I just forgot because I watched too much stuff. My brain doesn't work the right way. But if you guys don't remember it either, that's fine. We'll take a break. We'll be right back. Paul Hamilton will join us later in the show because the Sabres played over the weekend, and they won. We'll get to that on WGR.
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0: on top. And yesterday was not his best day, of course. But that, I don't think that was a good way to put it. That sometimes he wins some games, he wins them a lot of games, and other times he loses them. Well, yeah. If all that's, you're looking at is the quarterback, and they wind up 14-3, you'll be like, Josh Allen won them 14 games, but he lost them three. It's like, well, yeah, if that's how you want to view it,
1: it's also the
0: not a real way to talk about
1: that's
0: things.
1: That's the position. Yeah, right. That's the gig, is that if you win, it's probably because your quarterback was pretty good, and if you lose, it's probably because he stunk. That's football, dude. Like, that's kind of how it works. So you want to say that he wins you, like, yeah, he wins them the games. He also loses them the games, like, I don't know, yeah. No,
0: I will say this. If in addition to that interception, they have the almost safety, throws the ball backwards, flips it into no man's land, and it's interception and running for, intercepted and running for a touchdown, and the Bills lose by 17 points to the Patriots at home, and you're like, wow, Josh Allen's recklessness, let's say, lost the Bills this football game. Yeah. And like, you could make the case for that. That was a scary moment where, like, knock it off, dude. Don't do that. But also, he got away with it, and also it didn't cost him 2 points, so it's like, I'm not really sure what to do with that. It's just, I don't think today's the day to say Josh Allen lost them a football game.
1: No.
0: He didn't quite get over the top. This isn't some, you know, crazy multiple turnover day.
1: Agreed. And I think we've spent a lot of time talking about the offense today because I think we all expect the offense to be great every time they go on the field. But the defense was, to me, I think, a bigger problem yesterday in terms of how, like, what led to the loss. The defense stunk and gave up big plays in big spots, and that had more to do with it than the offense did to me. I almost want to say that I'm more mad that the offense didn't perform because I expect them to, but I'm more nervous about the defense going forward.
0: I think that's right.
1: That's where I'm at.
0: I think that's right. I'm not mad.
1: I'm not going to get worried about the offense necessarily because they're going to be great. It's Josh, and he's not suddenly going to revert back to being, you know, rookie Josh where he's going to do a bunch of dumb stuff. It's going to be fine. They're going to be good there. I've been on the defense, like I've said this every week after the game. I have faith they're going to figure this secondary stuff out with coaching, and like, I don't know how many more times I can say that.
0: Well, not as players are dropping out of the lineup, too. The best version of it, I get that it takes time, and the offense is a fully formed thing that's been around for years, and the defense is new. So I get that that's going to take time. But, again, to go to that audio where it's Josh Allen loses them football games sometimes like he did, here's my offense yesterday. Quarterback goes 23 of 33, completes 253 yards. He's got a touchdown pass. He's got a rushing touchdown, and he got picked off once. That's fine. That's a quarterback game. That's a regular.
1: It's a totally pedestrian quarterback day.
0: Yeah.
1: Above average, probably, I would say, but not much.
0: Yeah.
1: I
0: mean, it's the same. May winds up with three touchdowns, but completions. I'll say May 1st, then Allen. Everything I'm going to say here is going to be May 1st,
1: then
0: Allen.
1: May 1st, then Allen.
0: So completions, May 22, Allen 23. Yards, May 269, Allen 253. Same.
1: Yeah.
0: Average, 7.3, 7.7. Same. Touchdowns, 3 for May, 1 for Josh. Different. Interceptions, 1-1. Passer rating, one of them is 90, one of them is 98. Same. It's all kind of the same.
1: Pretty much.
0: I want a couple breaks. I want the touchdowns, that'll be great. But
1: and you know,
0: fine. It wasn't. Oh my God, Josh Allen was terrible. He was
1: the Patriots.
0: Fine.
1: The Patriots had a guy that, in you know, C.J. Gardner-Johnson's wrong words, an elevated guy. He's on the roster, but he's not a star. He's a depth chart wide receiver. Made a play for them, and the Bills guy that they pay $11 million dropped a ball early on that could have been.
0: This is Palmer you're talking
1: Palmer,
0: about, right?
1: Palmer dropped a big, big throw early on. And how different is the game if that converts and they go down and score there? I don't know. It would have been wiped out by the Dawkins holding, so whatever. But
0: I understand
1: the point is that they had the difference was not that big. They made a couple of plays on offense, they made a couple of plays on defense, and you didn't. Right. And you've got to be able to make those plays moving forward, but the sky shouldn't be falling necessarily.
0: And then you think about the rushing game. The Bills couldn't get going on the ground. And I know it's more second half than first, but at the end of the day, James Cook, 12 carries, 75 yards, averaging 6.3, scores a touchdown.

0: touchdown. Cool. DJ Moore had a carry for six. So between those two guys, you got 13 carries, averaging 6.3. Josh didn't run. This is where I see a hole. This is, you just look at the statistics here. What's the difference? Drake May, 8 carries, 54 yards. Josh Allen, 5 carries, 4 yards.
1: Yep.
0: Did have a touchdown. That's their short game. I get it. Fine. But that's the thing that stands out. You put these statistics against previous games from this year and really over Josh's career, 5 carries, 4 yards is not what we expect out of that guy. And I'm not saying he's always got to run. I want him throwing more than running, of course.
1: Yeah.
0: But that element of the game was missing there. This is a long way. Okay, I want DJ Moore to be a star for the team. One catch, 11 yards. I want Dalton Kincaid to be a star for the team, as he's been the last 3 weeks. One catch, 7 yards. So those two guys combined, 2 for 18. Oh, no, what are we going to do? Well, Coleman goes for 116 and Shakir goes for 82. You're okay there, too. You scored 26 points. You're okay there, too. You gave up 29. Seventh worst in the league, point total right now. Second worst in the AFC by 2 points. Houston's given up, I think it's 107 in the, or 109, and the Bills are 107. Along those lines, if those numbers are a little off, who cares? That is the point. The defense is giving up more points than you need to. This is a team that's going to score in the neighborhood of 30. Don't give up in the neighborhood of 30, and you win almost all the time.
1: Yeah, and what do they have to do to not give up 30? Mostly have cornerbacks that cover guys. The corners have, it's been really bad. And I
0: wanted to blame it on Nico Collins being awesome. And then what was week two?
1: Week two was Saint Brown.
0: Brown being awesome.
1: And then week three was, you know, nothing.
0: And then week three is just, you know, Quentin Johnson dropping passes.
1: Right. But this was Romeo Doubs, who hadn't been great for the Patriots yet.
0: Still isn't.
1: And he's not.
0: 6 catches, 58 yards is not really anything.
1: No, but I think that when you accumulate the plays that were made there, and I got something here from PFF, their cornerback passer rating allowed when targeted. So like how successful is the quarterback?
0: You know what I like the most? Numbers are the best. They make for the best radio. And then the more complicated we can make them, the better it is. So tell me this 9-word statistic that's going to explain what happened in football yesterday. PFF, you frauds.
1: But I think this is telling. It's drastic.
0: All right, go ahead. Just tell me what the stat is called first.
1: Let me get through it, Brad.
0: Yeah, you were saying, you already said it. I wanted you to repeat it.
1: You interrupted me before.
0: Well, you said the name
1: of
0: the stat.
1: Sure, but I was going to explain exactly what it meant for a second.
0: I'll shut up. I'll turn my mic off. Turn my microphone off.
1: So it's passer rating goes up to about 150. All right, that 150 is the max. 100's very good. Cornerbacks giving up this season for the Bills. Christian Benford's at 124.4. Igbinosen's at 115.2. Harrison's at 114.2. Alford's at 100.8. So these quarterbacks, what this means is these quarterbacks are having success throwing against anyone they decide to throw against on the Bills. And it's ugly. And it's really, really gnarly.
0: Okay. I agree with you that the corners have been a problem. What I don't agree with is the statistical analysis where we take the worst statistic in sports, which is quarterback rating, and here's why it's bad. I'm not going to use you. Dan Dale, senior advisor Dan Dale.
2: Yes, Brad.
0: Just real quick, I can't remember. How is quarterback rating calculated? I forget.
2: That's a great question, Brad.
0: I know. You don't have to answer. This is not meant to pick on you. It's the point that we all live in a world where we use that number. It doesn't go up to 150. It goes up to like 138.6.
1: It's 158.3.
0: Or 158.3. Okay, so a statistic is built around the number 158.3. Immediately disregard. The stuff that goes into it doesn't make any sense. You can throw one pass.

0: The stat sucks. So now we're taking that stat, reversing it, and applying it to individual players on the defensive side of the football. PFF, you're lying to people. I get that you create an industry out of making up numbers and applying and pretending they tell the true story or something. That those numbers are fake. The facts are true. The stuff you said is
1: okay. Then
0: legit.
1: What is fake about them?
0: If they
1: are leading you to be to tell the story, I am not an analytics above all guy, but I am an analytics or a lamppost. They will shine a light, and if you watch and you know what you're talking about, they can be informative.
0: Yes.
1: And if we're all, I think we all have, is it not accurate?
0: Yes, it is not accurate. It's not anything.
1: It is 100%. It is accurate because these guys have stunk, and everybody that tries to
0: wait, what were the numbers again? No, go ahead. Just tell me the numbers again. Attach them to the person.
1: Benford, 124.4.
0: See, that's the thing about Benford. We went into this season knowing that we need Christian Benford's reverse quarterback rating on the plays where people who don't know what the play is supposed to be decide that if they're targeting that guy. Now we get to put a rating on the guy who you don't know what the coverage was, but you're going to put it. It's all fake. Yes, I agree. They've struggled in the secondary, but Jesus world, we need to stop using these ridiculous fake formulas to arrive. Every statement you make sounds more decisive and correct if you attach a number to it. We've created a world where PFF makes up numbers and people just use them to tell stories that they don't even understand.
1: Right,
0: no one knows what that formula is.
1: If you know the story and you're able to contextualize what is being discussed,
0: right,
1: then the number holds value.
2: The problem with that, though, is that I think it gets too confusing with that number. 121 for when you target Christian Benford. Why don't we just take
0: the
2: targets and the completions and just make that the number? So if he gets targeted
1: that is what
2: 20 times.
1: That is what the number does.
2: But
1: it's condensing this information.
0: Not really.
1: Okay. Remind me to never bring up a statistic.
0: Bring up statistics, just not ones that start with the worst stat in the history of sports, which is quarterback rating. ESPN 10, 15 years ago was like, all right, we recognize quarterback rating is stupid because no stat should end at, what is it, 156.8?
1: 154?
0: 158.2. Any stat that's based on 158.2, we can't then take that and reverse engineer it and apply it to a cornerback. I mean, that's absurdity.
1: Okay.
0: Just attaching numbers to things doesn't make them more true. Do they have a problem in the secondary? Yes. But you said, what was the number for Benford? I'm going to write it down.
1: Why do you care anymore?
0: Because I want to make a point. I'm still making the point. All right. Benford What's Benford's?
1: 124.4.
0: Benford's at 124.4. Okay. And then Igbinosin is at what?
1: 115.2.
0: So Igbinosin is clearly, I don't do a ton of statistical analysis here. But one thing I've noticed from watching this is that Igbinosin is clearly 9.2 something better than Benford. Do you hear how stupid that sounds?
1: Sure.
0: Okay. That's
1: when all. You aren't.
0: That's all. The point is that they are not real numbers. He had a 115.2. When you drafted Hairston, it was assumed, I mean, we all talked about it, he was going to be in the 94.8 range at all times. But now he's at 124. We didn't even do Hairston. You get what I'm saying here. The numbers are stupid. The points can be made without the numbers. The numbers are made to make points seem stronger, even when the numbers don't make any sense. That's all.
1: Okay.
0: I'm not trying to rain on the parade. All right, go ahead. Go ahead.
1: I'll turn the mic off again.
0: You talk about the...
1: I made my point, and you. It's been, you know.
0: There's a problem at corner.
1: Go ahead. Yeah.
0: There's a problem.
1: There's a problem at corner.
0: I agree. You agree?
2: I 100%
0: agree. We all agree. Does PFF agree? They sure do. Paying for that subscription to PFF, everybody. 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We good?
1: We're good.
0: Let's move on. Who's next? Joe. Hey, Joe in Buffalo. You're on WGR. What's happening?
3: Hey, guys. Real quick, if I could give my opinion, and then... if I can make a statement, and before I make my statement, let it be known I'm a Josh Allen Buffalo Bills fan. Okay, as far as the coin toss goes, yeah, if you're going to take the coin toss, I'd like to see them establish the run, especially seeing that, you know, I heard you guys talk, oh, they got to go.

0: on in the fourth quarter. I just don't think there was the commitment there early on, and you could have run on this team without Barry Murray and Gonzalez, and or at least you should have been able to. And as far as the kickoff goes, yeah, I'd probably defer. But if you're going to do it, man, you got to establish something quick, and that three and out, that really hurt us. I agree with you guys. So if I could, though, like I said, I'm a Josh Allen fan, and I've heard you guys for the last hour or so, and I'm the first one to defend Josh Allen and so on and so forth, but not in this case. Yeah, you can throw an interception. There's less than four or what, 5 minutes to go in the fourth quarter. You get the ball back. That's your chance. And we all know, you know, Josh is going to try and do Josh things. But I guess I'm sort of referring to the coaching staff or maybe even the backup quarterback. You would hope maybe Brady goes to him and says, hey, end of the game here. We're only down by three. We don't need it all right now. Yeah, if it happens, it happens. But let's not force anything. Or are they just so, oh, that's Josh Allen. Don't, you know. I mean, I don't want to, like I said, I'm a big Josh Allen fan, but how can you say, I heard you say, oh, I don't blame this on Josh. Well, if you look at a quality quarterback 9 years in, he doesn't get that rattled in those positions. And mm-hmm. I love Josh Allen, but he gets, if this was any other quarterback, you'd say, oh, he got rattled. No, they said, oh, well, it was a Josh Allen experience. No. I mean, there was your opportunity. Couldn't ask for a better one late in the fourth quarter to drive, either tie it up or take the lead. And what I call it is boneheaded. He makes boneheaded plays. And I'm like, you're second and six. Throw it away. I don't care. Take a loss. Drop down to your knee. But don't throw that ball like that because you're wild and don't know what's going on downfield.
1: Yeah.
0: So how
1: all right.
0: can you defend him all day? Is, you know, you got to, if you're going to pay the guy and he's going to, that was a perfect opportunity to show poise, show some experience, and say, you know what? I know what's got to happen here. I mean, even you look at Kirk Cousins last night. Yeah, you know, it's Kirk Cousins. But at least he plays with control. And a controlled Josh is so much better.
1: That's right.
0: Than an out-of-control Josh.
1: That's right, yeah.
0: And at 9 years, I'm still scratching my head going,
1: yep.
0: I question this guy's judgment.
1: Yeah.
0: I question his judgment.
1: I don't know if I want to call it, and you guys decide, I don't know if I want to call it boneheaded or if I want to call it arrogance. There's an arrogance that comes with being told you're the best all the time and believing you're the best and also being the best. They all work together. I do crazy stuff and it works. So I'm going to do crazy stuff and sometimes it's going to work and sometimes it's not. Most of the time it does work. So when like the pendulum shifts to the negative side and it doesn't work as often as it works, then we've got a problem. But when it works more than it doesn't, we don't. He's done the same stuff in four games, and they've won three of them. So, you know, that's kind of where I land. I'm not saying he doesn't, you know, he played perfectly, but it was the Damian Harris, the mm-hmm. comment to start yeah. the segment, where it's like, he wins them games, but he lost them this game. It's like, no, he didn't lose them this game. Wish he made a better play there. Wish he made some better decisions. Wish he ran more. There's a lot of stuff, but it wasn't me defending him across the board, like he can do no wrong. No, he did a bunch of wrong. But I can't take that from Josh Allen made mistakes to he cost them the game. What is that team if he doesn't start the game? This team is, it's him. So, yeah, sometimes they win, sometimes they lose. He gets a ton of credit when they win, and he's going to get blamed when they lose, and that's the quarterback position anyway. And then when you do the super elevated version of it, where he's the king of Western New York too, yeah, there's that, but it's not. He's not without fault.
2: No,
1: it's just what do you want?
2: I think.
1: What do you want?
2: I think you need to be able
1: under control
2: to,
1: is right. Yeah.
2: Sure. Yeah, I agree with that. I think that you have to be able to find the nuance in this whole thing and understand that no, he is not the reason they lost the football game, but he's also not the reason they won it. He didn't earn that in the game on Sunday. And most of the time he does, and that's great. But he didn't yesterday, and that hurts because you expect him to, and because he had a couple of looks at it. And there has to be, and I think that people have a really difficult time, especially with Josh because of this, or with this. And it's understanding that it... he can be awesome and still do something wrong that hurts the team and ends up leading to a loss. And that does not mean it 100% falls on him, and it doesn't mean it 100% doesn't fall on him.
1: Right.
2: You've got to find the key is understanding that there are going to be days where he owns more of that on the positive side, and he owns 90% of a win. But there are also going to be days where he owns 70% of a loss. Or 20% of a loss, however much it is, it's never 100% 0%. And I think people talk about him in a way that is, he did nothing wrong and he did everything he could and the defense lost the game. No, the team lost the game because the defense couldn't make stops early, but then they did late. And then the offense couldn't score late, even though they did in the middle of the game. And it's all of the nuance gets left behind to make a statement like it's not Josh's fault, or it is Josh's fault. And you've got to find more balance there than that, because that's not how the world works. It's not that binary. So you've got to be able to recognize that that play at the end was stupid. And it did ultimately lead to the possession that lost them that game. But he also made a bunch of really good plays in this game. Not as many as we expect him to all the time. And they don't score the amount of points they scored without him. And so, you know, everybody wants to be very binary about whether something is Josh's fault or not. And it's just, there's no easy answer to it. And I know that might be lame and it's not hot takey and it's not sports radio maybe, but it's reality.
1: This is definitely sports radio. I can feel it. Look where we are.
2: Look around. It sounds like it is.
1: Look around. Look at all these signs.
2: So
1: look at all these coffee cups. Yeah. This is sports radio.
2: I think that there needs to be acceptance that yesterday, the defense stunk and Allen stunk at the end of the game. And it hurt them. Both of those things contributed to them losing the football game. And I can criticize both without the other one being absolved. I've heard you talking about the defense for the last hour. We also talked about the offense.
1: Right.
2: They both matter.
1: Have special teams come up? Are they 50-50? That's what I was kind of, when you were talking about 70% of this and 30% of that, I started thinking about, is it a given going into any game that it's half on the offense, half on the defense? I think there's a case that can be made, yes, but I also think it's probably not that, but
2: I don't think so. I think that the nature of the sport lends itself to offense being more important. And I also think for the Bills specifically, offense is more important because of Josh. And so I think if you were asking me before every game, what's the split here? I'm going to tell you 75-25 offense, 60-40 offense. I don't think it's going to be they can overcome more on defense, more problems on defense with the offense than they could the other way around every time. If you're asking me if the defense can win them a game, are the odds of the defense winning a game 3-0 better than the odds of the offense winning a game 63-58, I'm going to tell you that the odds of them winning 63-58 are way higher.
1: And it's funny, this game lands in the middle. No one would call it a shootout at 29-26.
2: No.
1: But if it was 39-36, it'd be like, Patriots win in a shootout. Bills can't win a shootout against the Patriots. And then I look at it and go, well, what would make the Bills incapable of winning a shootout? Is it Joe Brady and Josh Allen's offense? Or is it
2: the defense?
1: All the other stuff. You know, so it's like, yeah. It is, because this is all philosophical. If it is not 50-50, like offense is more important, well then, what about the Patriots? Because they're coming in. Is defense more important for the Patriots than offense is? Because everybody needs both. It really, I mean, ultimately, I think it does come to 50-50. I understand there are subtle, you know, there are ways to talk about it. This is what we do. This is what we do.
2: It's just the
1: 50-50 thing popped in my head. Thinking about that first drive.
2: Yeah.
1: Take the ball. We want the ball because we got Josh Allen. Run for 4. Pass to Shakir for 1. Incomplete to Kincaid. Punt.
2: Jeez.
1: Great punt. Got it to the 90s. Got it to 3.
2: Yeah, right.
1: But then
2: it was a great recovery. Good job by Ross Tucker to be on that not being a fumble. I was excited because I thought it was a fumble, and Ross quickly.
1: It was an exciting moment, wasn't it?
2: Cold water on that. And I was oh dang.
1: We should talk about that. Ray wants to talk about that. Ray, you're on WGR. What's up?
3: That's exactly why I called. But first, I want to say I thought we traded our first round pick Kaiir Elam to the Dallas Cowboys. I feel like I'm getting deja vu watching Hairston out there, and it's not draft first round cornerbacks anymore. It's not working out. But the reason why I called, and I'm understanding rules a little bit more. I'm complaining about rules, and it's both ways, because I went to the preseason game against the Steelers, and when Ray Davis dropped the ball, and I found out that if there's a fumble, you cannot advance the ball. I'm like, that guy could have had a touchdown. And then I see this rule yesterday where, you know, we downed it at the one, but I guess, you know, dead ball for the Bills, but that guy can do what he wants. And then there's a fumble. It just seems hypocritical as far as the rules. I'm not saying because of the, you know, because the Bills didn't get it. It just doesn't seem right, because I would have been, even though it was preseason, I thought the Pittsburgh guy should have had the touchdown. Am I missing a reason why these? Is there any other stupid special teams rules that I don't know about?
1: Oh, yes, there are.
2: For sure.
1: Yeah, there are definitely stupid rules.
2: Yeah.
1: I had a text yesterday during the game from my dad. So can you hit pause for a minute, call me, and explain that punt ruling? I'm totally baffled. And here is what I wrote to him without looking anything up. This is this is just me. Ooh, but
2: I'm curious if this is going to be the same thing I was about to say to Ray here.
1: But I think I'm right. I said, once the Bills touched it but didn't down it, the Patriots could do whatever they wanted to improve their situation with impunity. If they like what happens, they keep it. If they don't, it defers to being down where the Bills touched it. And then I said, I think. So you touched it, but it's still alive. This happened. We had Tim and I talked a lot about this. I don't remember what the specifics of the play were. It was the guy last week. Is it the Bills game? Is it a different game? I don't remember. They all blend together, where they went to cover a punt. It was the Monday night game, maybe. And he covered it, but then his toe touched the line.
2: Yes.
1: But it was after he kind of had it. Like, you take a snapshot, and he's right there, and he's got it. I was like, that's stupid. Freeze it. It's over. But it's not over. Apparently, it's a rule problem, not a ruling problem. But does that make sense? That the Bills touch it, but the ball's still floating around. So if the Pats want to run it back for a touchdown, go ahead. But they can always just go, nah, we'll put it where it was the first time.
2: Right.
1: Right? So that's the rule.
2: I think that's pretty much.
1: All right. You wanted to hear if I was going to say what you were going to say?
2: I was thinking more about the justification for the rule. And I also was confused by it. But as the caller was explaining their thoughts, I thought, well, I think the reason you have that be the rule is so that you don't have a Bills player in this scenario run behind the punt, bat it into a Patriot, back to themselves, backboard style, and now they get the football. Like, that seems like that would be the reason you have the rule.
1: Oh, right.
2: You know what I mean?
1: Yeah.
2: Because if the ball's in the air, I can touch it, hit it off you, and get it, and it's my ball, then that's probably something that people would try to do.
1: In the same way that if it accidentally, like, the ball's up there, and they're saying poison, poison, poison, or get away, whatever it is,
2: right,
1: and you can kind of engineer it where the ball hits the punting team, and now it's a free ball.
2: Yeah.
1: It's the reverse of that, I guess. Timeout. We'll be right back. It is, what's the name of the show? It's called Middays with Brad, Tim, and Owen. 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

0: conversation.
1: Forgot.
0: But we got to talk some hockey here because the Sabres won a hockey game over the weekend. 4-3 over the Blackhawks in their home opener. And it was quite a night. It was
1: that
0: really
1: was a
0: cool.
1: fun night in the
0: you
1: arena.
0: Were, you were in the building. I was in the building. Paul, you were in the building. What'd you make of it, Paul?
2: Well, let's put it this way. It was probably good if they were playing the Chicago Blackhawks. Because quite honestly, if they play like that, they will not win another game on this homestand. You can't play that loose defensively and give layups like they did to the Blackhawks and expect to beat the Minnesota Wild and the Utah Mammoth and the Florida Panthers. You're just not gonna. And they know that. I mean, they know. Now, I talked to Josh Doan a little today, and he said as the game went on, it got better and they tightened it up a little bit. But you look at the types of goals they've given up against Columbus and then Chicago. The Blackhawks actually had a guy come out of the penalty box and again wound up with a layup, and it took a 3-2 lead. But Buffalo was able to get back, tie the game, and then win it, later on a goal by Kulik. So the Blackhawks were without their best defenseman. They were without their best forward. They'd lost their first two. They had scored two goals in two games. And it was basically like the Sabres were handing it to them. But it's almost shocking to see the way the Sabres are playing defensively, because that was the reason they did so well last year. From December 9th on, they really tightened up the D. The goaltenders weren't facing anywhere near the golden opportunities and the grade A scoring chances against, because the Sabres were better with the puck. They weren't turning it over. They were, making better decisions. And, is it something to worry about? I don't know. It's only two games, and they know what they have to do to play better. They just have to have better puck decisions. They have to be better on their coverages. I didn't like some of the back checks I saw. It seems like guys were giving up on their back check, and it wound up in their net. But those are things that are easily correctable, and they know how they have to play because they did it for – how many months from December on, the beginning of December on. So, but it's just from what we've seen defensively, if that continues, they're not beating the Minnesota Wild tomorrow, I'll tell you that.
1: It's cool that you started with defense so we didn't have to talk about the power play yet.
2: It changed today.
1: What changed?
0: Oh, yeah, let's hear it.
2: Ostlund was on the number one unit and Doan went to the second unit. So he changed it up a little bit. And Lindy Ruff says, look, at what's going to happen is, he goes, once the puck goes in the net, they'll be fine, but they need to see it go in the net. You stop gripping your sticks and that kind of stuff when one goes in for you. And he said, we've had a couple of golden opportunities. You remember the Quinn one late against Columbus where he goes in, dekes the goaltender, puts it through the goaltender, under him through, and hits the post. I wouldn't say they're real close. I know Tage Thompson talked about the analytics that they had 12 grade A scoring chances against Columbus on the power play. And I would disagree with those analytics. I don't even remember 5 grade A scoring chances on the power play that game. It's obviously a work in progress, but you're not going to win too many hockey games when you're near the bottom of the special teams.
0: Yeah, it was not a great night there either. And so you started mentioning the defensive lapses, Paul, and it feels to me, and online, even word of mouth, that there's a lot of Luukkonen madness going on. And I wonder how you weigh that, the Luukkonen story against the poor defense. Which do you think are sort of more of a concern? How do you just feel about Luukkonen so far through two games?
2: Well, they've hung him out, and you and I were talking at the game, and I don't disagree. It gets to a point where, how many goals have been in the net? I mean, whether they're his fault or not, they're in the net. And I look at the Columbus game, if you want to talk about the first goal where Crevier came over and wiped out power and a guy passing the puck, which was a very easy to defend 2-on-2, turned into a guy come flying down the slot and just getting the puck and ripping it. Can you use a big save there? Yes. I mean, sometimes you need a big save to cover up for a bad mistake. So I could listen to that. It certainly isn't a goal where you'd say, well, you want that back. No, But, yeah, you would maybe want him to

0: help bail your team out there too if you want. But other than that, I mean, it was guys wide open for tips and those types of things. Unfortunately for Ukko-Pekka Luukkonen, I don't think he can win in this town anymore. I mean, people have decided that he is an awful goaltender. Some people have decided that he's an awful goaltender, and there's absolutely nothing he can do to change their minds. And I heard, Brad, a caller to your show as I was driving back from Columbus, they call and say, I had to turn it off because Luukkonen was driving me crazy through the first period. It's like, what did he do?
1: Yeah, it's nuts.
0: Didn't the whole team should have been driving you crazy by the end of the first period. But that's the example I use where he just can't win anymore. I mean, people, as soon as the puck's in the net, it's his fault. Every goal is his fault, no matter what. And, it kind of reminds me of Robin Lehner. People were booing him before he ever got on the ice, because they traded the number one pick to get him, and he never got a fair shake here. And I'm not going to say Luukkonen has never gotten a fair shake, but people think that Connor Hellebuyck is the answer, and Luukkonen is in the way. Now, we don't know if Hellebuck's the answer. Maybe, maybe not. I mean, he can't play like he did last year and be the answer. Certainly not. I mean, last year, Luukkonen was a better goaltender than he was. He also has won 8 out of his last 23 playoff games. And even when they won the President's Trophy, didn't even get them close to getting a sniff of the cup. So is he better? Maybe. Maybe not. This group of three were third in the league in save percentage last year. And, I still don't believe goaltending is a problem for this hockey team, but it's just I almost think Luukkonen's finished in this town. I just don't think there's anything he can do unless he wins a Stanley Cup. So I guess that would be it. That would help him recover from, you know, where the fans are with him now.
1: Finished in this town with the fans, but does the organization care what the fans think in that particular situation?
0: And I don't think Jarmo Kekalainen is the type of GM that would sit there and say, oh, the fans hate this, I got to change this type of a thing. I mean, nor should he be. I mean, you've got to go with what you believe in. So, it's winning changes everything. And, if they win big or something like that, that would change things, certainly. But it's just, people have made up their minds. And from what I'm gathering, even last year, I mean, he went into Montreal and won them game 6. He was phenomenal. Crickets.
1: Right.
0: Crickets. But when he's bad, boy, are they there. And one goal, boy, are they there. Every goal's his fault. Doesn't matter if there's 9 guys in front of the net and he never saw the puck. Every goal's his fault. And even in Columbus, when the score was 4-3, the guy who was killing him, Nyes, came in on a breakaway. He made a big save to keep it at 4-3 at the time. Not a peep. Didn't hear one person say what he held him in there. That's I'm just using examples here, of where, he just,
1: oh, we know what you're doing, Paul.
0: he just seems to be, in that spot right now. And, that's the way it is. That's just the way it is.
2: It's a tough place to be.
0: Sure.
2: I haven't been there in a town or in a league like this, but I've been the guy that's struggling, and it's tough and it's lonely down there. And I think you're right. Like the reality is that there's not many goals you can point to, or really any, that I would say maybe the last goal against Chicago on Saturday night would be one that I would like them to save. But there's not a laundry list of egregious, issues. But the reality is that he's given up a lot of goals on not a ton of shots, and that's gonna turn the temperature up.
0: I don't disagree with you had said that to me the other day, and I don't necessarily disagree. You got a bottom line in at some point,
2: right?
0: Ellis is going to start tomorrow. But Lindy Ruff said that before the Chicago game, that they're going to get him in early.
2: Yep.
0: So the Chicago game doesn't enter into the decision. I think he had already made up his mind how he was going to handle the goalies. So, and here's you and I have said this on the air together. I mean, here's his chance. You know, you hate to hang it on the first game he plays and that type of thing, but if you want to take it over, make it so they can't take you out of the crease. And it starts tomorrow. He's already played very well against Minnesota. That was one of his starts, if you recall, last year in Minnesota. It was a shootout win, and he made, I believe it was 22 saves on 24 shots, and I remember he played very, very well.
2: Mm-hmm.
0: And, you know, to walk into Minnesota and be able to get a win like that as a young goaltender. So, you know, he has played the Wild, and, you know, get in net and make it so they can't take you out of net. I don't think Lindy Ruff's against if somebody gets really hot,
2: right.
0: letting them play. So, as I said, you hate to hang that on the kid who today turned 26. Today's his birthday. And yet tomorrow was when he was carrying stuff up the stairs in Springfield, Massachusetts, getting ready to play for the Thunderbirds. And he got the call as he was like half moved in. Well, go get your stuff.
2: That's the life, Paul. That's the life.
0: You are headed to Buffalo. But I found it interesting. He was telling today that he was actually going up the stairs moving in when he got the call.
1: Wow. Yeah, wow. All right. Paul, we're out of time already. Thanks for joining us. Yeah, it's done. The show's going to end. We got to take a break, all that stuff. They make rules
0: here. Shope and the Bulldog aren't going to care if we just keep going and maybe like, give it to them at 2:15 or whatever, right?
1: I'm being told they would. So we're gonna cut you loose. Thank you for joining us on the West Shore Hotline. We'll talk to you soon, Paul.
0: Take care, guys.
1: All right, there goes Paul Hamilton. Sabres back in action tomorrow, home against Minnesota as the homestand continues. They will take on Minnesota, then Dallas, then Utah, then Florida. All of that happening between now and Monday the 12th. Timeout. We'll be right back. It's middays with Brad, Tim, and Owen. 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
1: CJ Gardner-Johnson had some interesting comments when it came to Efton Chisholm after the game. What would you say as the head coach for a guy that went out there, put on a great performance, who Efton Chisholm is?
2: For a guy that's been on 8 teams in 4 years, I mean, I guess he knows the drill.
3: CJ Gardner-Johnson's comment that Chisholm was a elevation.
4: You earned that,
3: incorrect.
4: Right? You earned that.
3: I mean, the reality is CJ just going, I never heard of that guy. That was a nice play. That's right. Really what he was saying. Yeah. But then he said it in a way that, you know, wasn't great. And then you'll never hear from him again, respectfully.
4: Yeah. Right.
3: I know. You'll never hear from
4: respectfully
3: that guy again.
4: Is so good there.
3: It's the opposite of respectful.
4: I know.
3: Disrespectfully.
4: We've got like a minute. We didn't talk about this at all. What'd you make of Hairston bolting out of the locker room?
3: Not great. Not great. I mean, I don't know what I want to hear from him, because I think him bolting might be a defense mechanism against whatever the hell was going to come out of his mouth when people were like, we're pinning this game on you quite a bit. A lot of what's going on here, we're looking directly at you, first round pick from last year. And maybe he wasn't equipped to deal with that. And maybe he meets with the media today, tomorrow, and smooths things over a little bit. Didn't have a great game. I have a bigger problem with Terrell Bernard not being there as a guy who... Is he officially a captain again this year?
4: Yeah.
3: He was a captain last year. Okay, good. I need him there. That's kind of a part of what we're doing here. We're going to talk to the coach. We're going to talk to the quarterback. And a captain needs to be available for me. So on a day when the defense, and you know, we brought this up earlier, somebody brought up Josh lost in the game, Damian Harris. No. The defense needs to be better in the pass game for sure, especially against an offense that was doing nothing for 3 weeks. Hairston's a big part of that. If he didn't want to face the music, I get it. Terrell Bernard needs to be there, though.
4: I got a big problem with both of them not doing it. I got a big, big problem with it.
3: We can talk about that tomorrow. We'll do 4 hours, 2 hours on it tomorrow. Show up in the Bulldogger next on WGR.
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0: I don't have that. Start your day strong with Tim Hortons and the Bills. Well, I need a whole new thing then, because if that, I remember that happening, and
1: I just add it in, or I'll just do it.
0: Was there pizza on Friday?
1: No.
0: Was there coffee today?
1: I don't know.
0: There's always coffee here.
1: Yeah. But no, the pizza. Yeah, I made mention of the pizza again. Like, it's Pizza Friday. And in fact, on Friday, not only was there not pizza, but there were pizza boxes on the table in the kitchen area when you walked in that you could have thought, oh, pizza. But they were both empty.
0: They're trolling you.
1: They were both empty.
0: Us. Yeah. So, that's happened every week. Sometimes somebody puts them on the floor for the garbage.
1: Yeah.
0: And sometimes they don't. So it's still on the table empty. Yeah. There might be like that one pepperoni piece sometimes is sort of there to taunt you.
1: Week before last, the boxes were still in the building, but they were over by the sink, which to me, when you walk in and see them there, that's a clear indication that that's empty.
0: They're empty.
1: But on the table, you know, there's some hope. And they were even stacked on one another. So I looked at the first one on top and then I humiliated myself by looking in the one underneath, too. I was that desperate to see if there was any pizza there, which, you know, there wasn't. Anyway.
0: One of these days.
1: Yep.
0: Okay, well, you know, it's always, not that you asked, it's always kind of different, can be, setting up for a Monday after a Sunday game. But today, I was just kind of like, maybe it's because yesterday we were so good. But today, it's like just very much like yesterday, where it's a season now. I mean, the Patriots were kind of the talk of the league last week.
1: Yeah, are they going to fall apart? They were in the Super Bowl last year, and Vrabel they seemed like maybe they were teetering on the brink. I mean, I don't know how real the stuff about their relationship is or is not. But there was a lot of curious stuff that happened last week, and if nothing else, them losing another game would have continued all of that. And again, maybe it would have never gotten to anybody that really matters, and it's not a factor because Drake May and his coach are getting along fine. But yesterday basically extinguishes that from being any kind of a sidelight story to the Patriots season because they beat the Bills and May was great.
0: You know what you could do now if you're New England is like, yeah, last year happened and this is that again.
1: Right.
0: So there's no...
1: That's exactly right.
0: There's no... If you're the coach of that team, there's no questioning his authenticity when talking about, like, yeah, we can go back to the Super Bowl again because last year we were 1-2 and lost to the Raiders and the Steelers at home.
1: Yeah.
0: And really, what's the difference? Is losing to Jacksonville worse?
1: The scenario is really, it's the same as what played out last year. They came in here, it was a week later, so right, they were 2-2 instead of 1-2, and but the Bills were undefeated, and they won and closed the gap on you to one game, and that's where we are now. Bills are 3-1, they're 2-2, and so one more week of a Bills loss and a New England win, and they're ahead of you. And that's exactly what happened last year when the Bills lost the game after that. They fell behind, and they never got back.
0: It is so, maybe also in terms of New England, but it is so very last year so far. Because last year, they beat Baltimore in the opener, but that was a fluke. I mean, really, considering how the game went, they were lucky to do that. They stole that game. You beat the Jets, who cares? And then it was New Orleans was the fourth game, and there was another game. Like, you know, this is fine. And then New England came
1: Miami
0: in.
1: Miami was in their home game, a Thursday night game.
0: Oh, yeah,
1: Miami.
0: You went to that game.
1: Yeah, yeah.
0: But that was even close.
1: Yeah, it was closer than we thought it would be.
0: Yeah, well. And then it was the Patriots' loss. And so far this year, you know what happens? So I'm not a fan of this guy, but you know who it is? Jay Moore, the comedian.
1: Mm-hmm.
0: And when we used to have, the show has never sounded older than this, by the way, but just setting a bar for the week. When we had Jim Rome on mm-hmm. the station, sometimes I would, because I probably didn't have the technology to do otherwise, listen.
1: Yeah.
0: I was not ever a fan of his show, but okay. And so here's Jay Moore, and he had a thing. Maybe this was like part of his stand-up routine or something. So be it. He had a thing where he's like,

0: you know, you're driving your car and everything is fine and you're happy and, you know, it's sort of normal and you're listening to music you like. I might be embellishing. You know, you're sort of going along, thinking about your life.
1: Perfectly
0: pleasant experience. Yeah. And then someone cuts you off. And if you see who the person is, all the stereotypes that are latent in your brain come to the surface. Like, oh, fat. Racial
1: glasses,
0: man or woman,
1: right?
0: Yeah, I mean, like yeah. you immediately think about, oh well, of course this person would do that, right. And you have no idea who they are. But I feel like that's a little bit adjacent to this day, and we've had this day many times with the Bills, where okay, you know, good for you, 3-0, everything's sort of normal and pleasant, perfectly pleasant. You're having, you know, a great time. And then this happens. You're like, oh, well, I knew it. I knew Brady would be this. I knew Brandon Bean would be this. I know Allen he can't help himself. He would be this. I knew the defense would be this. Mm-hmm. I just, like, everything that you're not conscious of or interested in talking about, it's sort of hiding in the back of your mind, comes out. And then we have a post-game show, and after taking 5 calls in 3 weeks, we get a million. Because, guys, I've been wanting to say it. I knew it. This coach is bad. Right. This roster is bad. Right. This quarterback can't be, you know, I tweeted something about how they can't seem to get a 2-point conversion, or Sal actually came first. I mentioned it yesterday. And then I've got, like, everybody with, well, you know, here are his stats. Here is Kincaid wide open in a screen grab. Here is everything. Actually, the touchdown pass to Coleman is behind him. I mean, everything you don't want to say when they're winning is now okay, because you've been thinking it, and I've been thinking it. We've all been, but we, you know, when you're winning, you're sort of like, okay, well, this is fine. This is good. I'm having a nice drive home. You know, everything's la-da-da. Love this song.
1: Yeah, yeah.
0: Then poof.
1: Yeah. It is so so predictable that, you know, I think intellectually everyone who loves this team and is emotionally invested in this team, I think would tell you mostly with a straight face, of course I don't think they're going to win every game. Like, who do we think we are? In this league, like, there's some sort of super perfect team or something. Like, we know that. We know that. Even if they'd won the first 4 games or 3 games more convincingly than they did, you would know that. But when it happens, you still find a way to be like apoplectic about it. I don't understand what just happened. Like, I don't know. You could have lost any one of those first 3 games. The Baltimore example from last year is a good one. Like, how thin the margins often are. And here's a game that was basically what? It's the Houston game, except, like, you get God at the end when you have a chance to win, where you got them, right? Like, New England took the ball away on your last possession. You took the ball away on Houston's last possession. The same game, basically. Like, the offenses were close enough. I mean, the score's a little lower, but it's, you know, approaching 30. It's another game where you needed 30 to win. You know, they didn't need 30 last week to win. That was the Chargers. But mostly this year, the you know, 2 of the wins have been, whew, thank God that offense is cooking, because the defense has given up lots of plays and lots of yards. They're bailing themselves out with, you know, key moments, takeaways, sacks, drive-ending type plays. And yesterday, instead of having that happen, Drake May got out of there and gained almost 60 yards rushing and sort of broke your back a number of times where it looked like you were going to end a drive. Right, I'm gonna snuff this out. I got him. Nope. And on our side, on the Bills side, Allen almost, he never did that yesterday. He never escaped. He never hurt them. He had... What did he have? 4 yards on 5 carries or something?
0: That's correct.
1: And a touchdown.
0: Of course, the only one. Because that is natural. That is natural law.
1: He's slumping. He only had the one. So it just, I don't know how much different they are than they were in the first 4, you know, 3 games after, but they got tagged. You know, they didn't get the late play to bail them out on either side of the ball. And that's, you know, here you are. you got tagged with a loss, and you helped New England get well, or allowed them to get well. However, you know, I don't know, let them is maybe a little strong, but
0: they didn't drown,
1: right? And you had them. They were underwater coming in here, and you helped them up, and that's gonna sting. You know, we'll see how it all

0: more experience at this than anybody, and they've been this mostly the same for the last how many years? Five?
1: Yeah, 10? Pretty much.
0: Where you kind of know what this is. This is why I got hung up every time in the summer talking about like what they really need, because it's not really going to manifest until the playoffs. And, you know, granted, if every year is the same as the last few years have felt, then it's going to be something. You just don't know what it is yet, necessarily. And, you know, that's kind of depressing. But it is a lot. It is very familiar. It is very familiar. And you don't have to be, you know, just kind of like in give-up mode with trying to predict what their problem's going to be. But they are the same as ever, where you just sort of like there's an Allen moment, there's a defense moment, there's a coaching moment, and you go, I don't know. And then you get home from the game and you watch the Chiefs win again. Really, like it's kind of like a cycle that we can't seem to break free from.
1: I had the same dream again.
0: You know? Right. And it's the Patriots. And I don't need to tell anybody this, but the difference was 4-0, 1-3. Nobody else in the division is any kind of threat at all. You're almost home. And now you're not home. And now, just like last year, you have a slight lead, but they've won here. And you got to figure that out. And the Bills did go and win there last year, but it wasn't enough, because New England just beat everybody.
1: Right.
0: Once they came here last year.
1: Yeah, that loss to the Bills was the only game they tried in that they lost after winning here. Right? Yeah. They ended up 14-3. So they had two losses in September, and then the Bills lost whenever that was, December, I don't remember.
0: Yeah, it was.
1: That was it.
0: Yep.
1: Until they laid down at the end, because they couldn't do anything in week 18 to affect their standing. So yeah, I mean, you just hope that you can avoid that. I think even I might even say it this way, like the fact that New England was so capable and up for this yesterday, even if Allen doesn't throw the interception on the long pass to Palmer, he either throws that out of bounds or he turns to his right and sees Ty Johnson open with like a linebacker 10 yards away from him and throws him that ball, and you know, they find a way to win the game. I think it would still feel like you let New England get up. Like, May is back. Like, he should be feeling good. But the record then would be all of it. They're that far behind, and that's going to be really hard to make up. But I think it still would have stung that they played that well, that he, especially May, played that well, because he had really been lost at sea here the first 3 weeks of the season. Like, the turnovers were a regular occurrence, the skittishness in the pocket. He's dropping the ball even when they didn't lose the fumbles. He was it was a mess. And so they could have still gotten tagged with a last-second dramatic loss by Allen in some way, shape, or form yesterday. And the only thing you'd have is the standings, and that is what matters the most. But style-wise, or like, I don't know, even vibes-wise, be like, yeah, New England looked pretty good, though. You know, like they're still going to be they're going to have something to say about, you know, being in the playoffs, maybe even still the division. But instead, you got the double whammy of they got right and they got you. And so now it's just a game. You're one ahead, and that's it. Instead of three, or 3.5, even.
0: Even if you want to say 3.5, I think you can. Some would.
1: Yeah.
0: You love the fractions.
1: So it's a really...
0: Now it's the Rams.
1: Bitter loss because of that. Like the opportunity to just knock that team down into the dirt. You had, again, you wouldn't have nailed their coffin shut, but you could have close the lid at least on them for a little while, and now you should be looking in your rearview mirror all the time, I think, like I will be, as opposed to like, oh, well, all right, they won, we lost, okay, I'm up by two. There's no more margin anymore. That happens once you're behind them.
0: At the Rams. Patriots have the Raiders Sunday. That's kind of cool.
1: Yeah, that is.
0: 803-0550. Today, Joe Brady press conference. We'll try to carry

0: for you. That'll be, well, scheduled for 3 o'clock. 4 o'clock is Deion Dawkins on Mondays, and then Sal will join us at 5 with his thoughts on yesterday and whatever gets said today. Larry is with us. Hello, Larry.
1: Gentlemen, how are we?
2: Okay, thank you.
1: I'm just calling to say it's almost like the Bills season is just kind of like you're on season 8 or 9 of your favorite TV show, and you've already seen this happen before. You know, they're going to have their good games where you're like, oh my God, they're Super Bowl champions. They're going to go through their rough spots, like, oh my God, this team is never going to make the playoffs. They're never going to get a win again. Josh Allen's the best quarterback in the world. Josh Allen might be past his prime. It's the ups and downs. I know it's week, you know, we're only 4 weeks into the season. We're approaching week 5. I'm already in the mind frame of just get me in the playoffs. You know, whether we're the 2 seed, the division winner, whether we're somehow make the 1 seed. I just want to, you know, the trading deadline will even be the same where we're in the mix for the best wide receiver or best cornerback or best whatever, name that position. And then we just didn't pull the trigger, but we were in on it. So it's almost like, yeah. I tried. It's almost like, all right, I've seen this or whatever. Get me to the playoffs, whether it's the wild card or the division, so we can see if we finally have that fairy tale ending that everybody is looking for in the season finale. Just get me to the playoffs. That's all. I mean,
0: it's very much how we've been talking for the whole 5+ years. At least I feel like that's
2: eventually, yeah.
0: But it's also depressing.
2: Yes.
0: Because you want to enjoy the ride, and you should. And they're really good, and they beat most teams. They win most of their game. They win 2 out of 3 games. But, you know, yeah, like, how does it end? We don't know. But a lot of people will tell you that yesterday is sort of a precursor or a reminder of how it's gone in the past. It'll be this one throw, this one decision, this one bounce, this one anything that is the difference. Just, I don't want to be, I don't want to assume that. I mean, that's no fun. And it's also wrong because...
2: Right, it's just, it just fits a certain script that we've experienced already that doesn't mean it's going to end the same way. But, yeah, that's why when I say we all mostly know they're not going to win every game, like this is going to happen, then when it does, it's still so jarring, and it's because you're fearing that that's what's going to happen at the end, I think. You just, they're vulnerable. I don't know, these corners, Of course the corners are vulnerable. Their best guy was out, and what do they have there? They've got a rookie making his first start and another guy that barely played last year. And that did not go well. I mean, plainly, did not go well.
0: Well, now you get Stafford.
2: Right. Right.
0: And Puka and Adams.
2: Yeah,
0: and...
2: I mean, I don't know. I don't even want to look too far ahead. I mean, I easily can. A click of the mouse gives me their schedule. But if you woke up today or even were sitting around last night thinking, man, any team at all that can capably throw the ball should be able to have success against the Bills right now. That's not a fatalistic response. It's not an overreaction. I think it's a measured, reasonable thing to think, because New England could not do anything in their passing game prior to yesterday. May was making horrible decisions. His accuracy was way off. Even the strength of his arm was in question with his shoulder injury. And who are these people that are catching these passes exactly?
0: Well.
2: And all they did is, you know, they didn't even throw for 400 yards, but whenever they wanted it, it seemed like they got it at 15 yards just waiting for him. Open guys, and that's it. And teams that are way more proficient, like the Rams, I mean, I'm already like, okay, I might need to get to 40 again when I go to play there. That's what happened 2 years ago when they played there. And then the week after that, the same thing with the Lions, and that almost happened with the Lions already. Like, that's what we're here for. You're going to need every bit of Josh Allen and his MVP capabilities and his rushing touchdowns and his throwing touchdowns if you're going to keep up with the Rams, because I easily expect the Rams to get the 30 on you.
0: Here's Eric next. Hi, Eric.
3: Hey, guys. How we doing?
2: Okay, thanks.
3: I'd say the one thing that's really irking me post-game is this whole coming out party for Drake May is just going to leave him off the hook for the 3 weeks of atrocious football he put out there. I really thought this was going to be the Bills' chance for them to kind of right their secondary, take advantage of an aggressively struggling quarterback, and the exact opposite thing happened now. I never really thought Drake May was as great as his last season was. He had a good statistical season against some pretty awful scheduling. I don't think he's a Super Bowl caliber quarterback. I don't think he's deserving of MVP votes. But now I can only see him jumping on him and saying, hey, like, look at what Drake May just did to the Bills. He's back. You know, he's battling Allen now, and all these comps are going to come in. So that's what's really going to frustrate me going forward. We had a chance to stomp out the Pats, but now even Drake May is back, and we're going to have to hear about that.
0: You know, I thought he should have won the MVP last year. I thought he deserved it. We argued about that last week a little bit. I mean, I think he is really good, but... Well, why it was a story last week is that he wasn't good.
2: Right, and you could hope that, you know, add everything together, right, all the things the caller just mentioned. Their schedule last year, what the playoffs eventually looked like for him. They made it as far as you can make it. You know, they lost the Super Bowl.
0: That seems good.
2: Right, but he wasn't good in those games. And like, okay, well, this is a trend, and maybe, you know, it's not just one game or two games, it's seven games now, and the stats are gnarly, man. Like, he just doesn't look the same. So maybe last year was the schedule, and it just, they caught people by surprise or whatever, and he's maybe not the worst, but he's not the MVP. Well, yesterday flies right in the face of that. You've got that back, and yeah, you got him back now. Is what you've got.
0: Yeah, that's the caller's point, right? And that's correct.
2: Yep.
0: That it was, you really had him down. You had them down, and then yesterday happened, and okay, they're not down anymore.
2: Right. I mean, even his interception was a fluky play. It's not. So what did he do? He lost a fumble. He dropped a couple of other balls in the backfield, or at least one other, maybe a botched snap or whatever.
0: He fumbled
2: at
0: the one and got away with it.
2: Right.
0: Just like the Bills kind of did that sort of thing in Houston and won.
2: But, like, mostly, did he put the ball in harm's way at all, throwing it yesterday?
0: Well, nobody was covered.
2: Right.
0: Well, it's harm's way. Like, nobody was covered. So, really, you know, the touchdown that wins the game is a great play. It's a great catch. And he's throwing the ball to that guy there. And the play before is the same sort of, it's close. You know, there's so many things to it. You have to be willing. And he's willing. And yesterday he got home. But I'm sick of hearing about how he shouldn't have been considered for the MVP last year. He should have won. He was the best. You know, he was the MVP of the league last year. Stafford won because Stafford is 15 years older. And also had a great year. It's not that he didn't, but May is absolutely not deserving of any sort of thought that he shouldn't have been considered for that award. A vote for him last year was completely fair.
2: Yeah, I would never say that. I stuck up for Stafford last week when you said he should have won it. He could have won it. It was warranted. Voting for him wasn't ridiculous or anything. But again, you could have hoped watching him this year and in the last four playoff games last year, even, like, I don't know, maybe it's a house of cards. I think that's gone now. It's only one game, but I just think that's gone. He was exactly what he was last year when they won here. Like, he was the best player on the field. That's what he was yesterday, and that's what he was in the game here against them last year that swung their season.
0: And he ran a lot, and it was valuable.
2: Yeah, very valuable.
0: Allen, I don't know if he's hurt. He's probably hurt. Of course, you'll say he's not, but where was that? Where was any single Josh Allen running play yesterday?
2: They called one designed run that got this. I think they maybe thought they were going to catch him by surprise. And New England was ready for it, and Josh just took a knee rather than even bother. He just got out there and took a 3-yard loss.
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0: too late.
1: Connor McGovern, does that hold water?
2: It's easy to say it.
3: They did pop runs late, but I think, you know, you get away from the run when it's not working. Like, I don't know, they weren't so far behind that I would have felt like, oh, we got to pass. It was always a one-score game, right? So I think it just wasn't effective more than anything else.
1: Well, they had two possessions in the fourth quarter when losing. And the first one, you have a couple of good Cook runs, and then eventually it's the Coleman play, and Connor McGovern is not going to criticize that play for having happened, right? That was a bad decision or something. Like, you know, that's a big play, and that's part of the Josh Allen Bills experience, is you get the highlights. You get big plays, and you want that. I mean, I think he would probably have to admit that, agree with that. Then the second time, it's not too late. You need a field goal is all. You're down three. And you have the interception eventually after, you know, they didn't hand the ball off on that possession.
3: Right.
1: But it's only four plays. So I don't know. I feel like I've heard football players make that point of, you know, a million times forever. And sometimes it's just really, like, not the right point. But it's easy to say it. And I'm not saying he's wrong necessarily.
3: Well, it's definitely factually correct that the best running plays they had came late. But I would say they didn't get away from it because of the score, like he said. They were, like, chasing it or something. I think they might have gotten away from it because it wasn't working earlier. And so, you know, when they did try it in the fourth, it worked. Like, it brought really by the fourth. I think in the third quarter is ending. I think Cook has got 30 yards. And the team total would be about the same because nobody else really did anything impactful on the ground. And they ended up with, like, over 6 yards a carry, and Cook ended up with, like, 70 yards, maybe, okay?
1: 75.
3: Which is, like, you don't look at it and go, oh, what a terrible day. But it really all was late, mostly. Like, they were bad on the ground for most of this game.
1: Ray Davis had his 1-for-3. Ty Johnson, playing the role of Frank Gore Jr., had his 1-for-3. Like, that's all they can ever get out of anybody else is 1-for-3, and then that's it. I mean, Davis got a series. He got a catch, too. And Brady said last week, he sort of brought it up himself, like, I got to get Davis more involved. Did anybody think that they would really do that? Did he actually mean it? It didn't happen.
3: Right.
1: And if McGovern wants to talk, I'm not saying anything about Cook here, but if he wants to talk about running the ball more, maybe it could involve more than one running back. Let's go to Lee next. Hi, Lee.
4: Hi, guys. I just want to talk about this notion that kind of the Josh Allen experience, right? That we get the good because we have to live with the bad. And sure, there might be truth to that, but I don't think we need to accept the bad. Like, I think there's people that had this notion that McDermott in some way neutered him, right? That he took that recklessness out of him. And it's like, I don't know. I don't think he was neutered in his 2024 MVP season by McDermott. And why'd he win the MVP that year? He won the MVP because he was incredibly efficient, made huge plays, had huge numbers, and he protected the ball. And I think there's just so many instances in big games. There's more instances of Josh going out and winning us games, but we haven't had the one seed in any of these years. The margins are so thin. And I think that a lot of the fan base has this idea that we can kind of brush these mistakes off in key moments. I mean, we think about yesterday, we're down by 3 points. Just situationally, for a year nine quarterback to force the ball down the field in that situation, there was no need. And it's after he made a great play of evading a sack, and then he needlessly makes a really terrible decision. And I think those thin margins are what cost us. And it's not just Josh. It's obviously a defense that's giving up 400 yards passing to a clown show receiver room. But I don't know. I'm just kind of – I don't believe this notion that we need to accept the good with the bad.
1: The bad with the good, yeah. Yeah,
4: the bad with the good.
1: I feel like, you know, this is all really fair. And I might be guilty of – yesterday I felt like I was this way, sweeping it under the proverbial rug. Because I think – I don't know. Like, I've never played the position. Just – I think it kind of has to be both or neither –

0: And maybe, you know, you're saying, why does that have to be true? Many great quarterbacks, Aaron Rodgers in his prime, which was like a decade long, was not, he never made that throw. Right? Like he didn't get intercepted.
1: Mm-hmm.
0: He, you know, they didn't always win. But, you know, back to Allen, the Bills almost always win. I mean, what can you really say with any sort of authority and honesty about what isn't good enough when it comes to him? I don't know. Like he definitely has the way about him that he's going to try to hit that throw. It's been part of his thing forever. Like when even probably before he got good, it was probably, you know, within him to take that shot.
1: Yeah.
0: But there are times I always think about the home playoff loss to Kansas City and out of the 2-minute warning. And we've argued about that many times. For me, it was like, you just have to hand the ball to Diggs underneath, wide open, and then do the next thing next.
1: Can keep the clock
0: moving. He goes to the end zone.
1: Right.
0: And they lose.
1: It's the same scenario yesterday. If they complete that pass, maybe they can. It's already the 2-minute warning has passed, right? Or no?
0: Yesterday, yes.
1: Yes, okay.
0: Yes.
1: So, you know, you probably are in great shape there. If you hit that, and it doesn't score, right? You get it's first and 10 at the 15 or something, or wherever the ball would have been. And you can nurse it down and tie it if you end up there, or you can bleed the clock and score and maybe even walk off. So it's not like that play would have prevented you. It would not have automatically given New England another chance, right? So there isn't that, but there is within even Allen's explanation about the play. I mean, he's telling you like what happened. And if you really look at which I have a few times, like the overhead shot of that, it adds up. What Allen explains, what happened there is he saw Palmer beat his guy and the safety was not in position. And so that's where I want to go. Then the rusher comes through and spins him around, and I guess from the way he explains it, he doesn't bother to recheck where the safety is. Like, in the meantime, while he gets spun, it all happens really fast, like way faster than I'm talking here, but he gets spun around, and in that brief moment in time, Woodson, the safety, goes, oh, I got to get over there, my corner's beat, and he starts running over there to intersect, and ultimately intercept. And that's where you kind of need to, like, sort of, okay, that was there, but the moment is gone. I got thrown off, the timing's off, and, you know, you'd like him to be composed enough to just look around and see what else is available. Can I run, or is there somebody else? And it turns out there was. Ty Johnson is just standing over, kind of over on the right, and there's a linebacker, like, 5 to 10 yards away from him. If Johnson can get that, if Allen get that ball to Johnson and he can make that one guy miss or just outrun that guy, he might score himself on the play. There's nobody on that side of the field, but Allen is so married to, oh, that play. And that is where I think the truth in you got to live with it lies, because he'll make that decision, and if he throws the ball better, he gets it past the safety, Palmer's open, and maybe you scored, maybe you scored too fast, whatever, but you want him to take that shot when it's there. What he did is he took it regardless of, you know, getting bumped, the timing got thrown off, and he just went for it anyway. And I would say that's not a great decision, but it is sort of the, like everybody's saying, it's the Josh Allen experience.
0: Not a great decision. You know, Tim Graham was excellent on this. We clipped it and put it on Twitter earlier. Like, isn't this how, well, we know it is, how Mike Vrabel talked about his quarterback last week?
1: Mm-hmm.
0: And Brady is such on a fast train at these press conferences. Maybe, you know, that'll change over time. He's a rookie head coach. But, like, he was not at all. All the turnovers, Brady says, are his fault.
1: Right.
0: Which, you know, like Tim said, is an absolute eye roll to everybody out here. Just, mm-hmm. Come on, man. Patrick is next. Hi, Patrick.
2: Hey, guys. A friend texted this morning and just kind of asked what everyone's panic level was this morning, and I think most people kind of said the same thing. It was like, well, the panic level is zero or one or whatever. But I would say, you know, to add to that, the irritation level that we have this sort of allergy to the one seed is a little higher than that. Because you guys and I spoke maybe a month or two ago when you were kind of asking about what the feeling was headed into the season, specifically with regards to the one seed. And it's, you know, it's one of those things where you look at the Rodgers and the Bradys and the Mahomeses and the Mannings, and I like to think Allen, at least on a talent level, is on par with those guys. And, you know, it's like, couldn't we just, like, start in pole position one season and then just rip off? You know, could we start 10-1? You know, if you look at the Allen era seasons, like Pro Football Reference or something, it's like every year by midseason we're like 6-3. And again, I feel like I have to caveat like every call with this, how grateful I am that he plays quarterback for the Bills. Yeah. And, you know, it's, I of course just get us in the playoffs is true because he's the best player in the league, et cetera. But it's like, I sure would appreciate if one year we could just maybe like in week four, when you have a chance to effectively win the division, just win the division. So I don't know. It's one of those ambivalent Mondays where I'm like, Allen's awesome. We're probably going to be fine. We're of course going to make the playoffs. The sky isn't falling, but I'd be lying if I didn't want to just say, and I wouldn't mind if we could reduce some of this additional drama one of these seasons.
0: I know. I feel this entirely. I just went to my phone to see what their odds are to make the playoffs or any of it. -1100. You want to bet 7-1 that they miss? I don't. So, yeah. But it was New England running by them at the, oh, you know what I'm going to say? The quarter poll last year, because that's actually accurate. Because people say the quarter poll in a horse race when they mean the home stretch. That's not right. The first quarter is the quarter.
1: The first marker is the quarter poll.
0: I hope I'm right. So New England, Kansas City, Ravens, you know, like, yeah. I mean, you haven't been able to sort of get out so fast or for so long that it's yours to lose. I mean, it's never really been the Bills to lose, the one.
1: No, and the best they've done is be tied with whoever else is undefeated, but they've never been the last undefeated team. So they've never been in the spot. Like, they're largely, you know, once they lost last year, they were chasing. Ended up chasing a week later, New England, as well as, you know, the one. And that's where you are now. I mean, the Chiefs are ahead of you, and, you know, they haven't run away yet, but they have a leg up on you.
0: Joe Brady expected to speak at 3. We'll be listening for it later. Deion Dawkins, Sal Capaccio, Mike Schoep and the Bulldog here. Sabres next in action tomorrow night, home to Minnesota. 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
2: Mike Schoep and the Bulldog, it is Football Monday. Yay! We'll plan to have Joe Brady coming up at the top of the hour whenever he starts. Let's go to Nick here. Hi, Nick.
3: Hey, how you doing, Mike?
2: Good.
3: Bulldog. You know, I think the guy who's not getting any function here is Brandon Bean. I mean, his drafts have been absolutely horrible. I mean, quarterbacks, Kara Elam, the great number one pick that was going to man-to-man coverage. T.J. Sanders, T.J. Parker. He gave raises to Oliver, Benford, all these guys. He screwed up the cap so bad. The answer, a veteran cornerback, was right in our face with Porter, and we couldn't do anything about going out and grabbing him. He's an answer to the problem we have right now, our biggest problem, a veteran cornerback. All they all wanted was a sixth and something else. I don't know if is he afraid to pull the trigger? It's almost laughable. They think they can go out and get Harrison from Arizona. I mean, he has destroyed any chance of the Bills bringing in some outside help because of his mismanagement. And I think he's the biggest problem we have right now. I mean, it's enough with the Brandon Bean being brilliant and stuff. He has destroyed us as far as I'm concerned. Guys, I'll listen to what you have to say. Thank you.
2: Thank you. Sure. I have to say again, like, destroyed when they lose hardly ever is hard, but they do have Allen, and that's a huge advantage over everybody else, and maybe they should be better. We thought, I think, mostly defensively, this was kind of a transition year, and maybe that's a good word for it so far. Hairston, I think, is the player from this game that you would make that point about.
4: Yep.
2: Really, and like he didn't want to talk about it. I don't really know when Benford's not there, like what they are. And it was just, you said earlier, like May made the throws or didn't, whatever you said. I'm like, everybody was open all day. Like it was kind of exactly the game he needed,
4: yeah.
2: I would say, yesterday. So that's not where you want to be as an opponent, is to be like sort of the perfect spot. And I don't know, like now you get Sean McVay. So we'll talk again next week. Like, they're still 3-1, but now you get Sean McVay. And that's not going to – that might not be pretty. Nacua's back. Adams is back. Nacua had a huge game. Kyren Williams caught 10 passes. Maybe that's not a great sign when that happens. I always say with running backs and catches, like, I think bad teams throw their running back all the time. The Rams are not a bad team. They were down. And it's a great win for the Rams.
4: Right, they scored 14 points pretty late.
2: Yeah, at Philadelphia.
4: Yeah.
2: So sure. I mean, also I'd say it's definitely not a secret. Any sort of conversation about Bean is not being had just in the back. I mean, we've been talking about the roster and everything about it for, every day for many years. So you're not alone, Nick, even though you might feel like it. We'll listen for Joe Brady coming up here on WGR.
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2: The Buffalo Bills dropped their first game of the season. They now sit 3-1. And next up, they're going to travel out west to take on the Rams for Monday Night Football. And the Bills may need that extra day of rest. They picked up a number of injuries. Wide receiver DJ Moore, cornerback Corey Couch, cornerback D. Alford, defensive tackle Ed Oliver, and defensive lineman Landon Jackson all had injury designations during yesterday's game. We'll see if we get any clarification when head coach Joe Brady speaks to media in just a few minutes. And do stay tuned. Coming up a little bit later on today at 4, Bills left tackle Deion Dawkins will join the show. And then at 5, Sal Capaccio will join the show as well. Tonight, NFC South Showdown for Monday Night Football. The Saints do host Atlanta. Kickoff for that one is at 8:15. You can listen to the game right here on WGR, which will begin at 8. Over to the Sabres. They held practice earlier this morning, and while it's not official, all signs do point to Colton Ellis getting the start in net tomorrow night against Minnesota. And then some good injury news. Head coach Lindy Ruff saying Jason Zucker and Connor Timmins may join the team for morning skate tomorrow as both get closer to returning. Paul Hamilton does have more up on our website, WGR550.com. The big news, though, in the NHL, forward Alex Ovechkin announced today that this season would be his last. This is Ovi's 22nd season in the league. They've all been with the Capitals, and he is currently the NHL's all-time leading goal scorer with 929 goals. And then in baseball, it's game twos in the ALDS. White Sox at Cleveland at 5, and then Yankees at Tampa at 8. The White Sox and Tampa each have that 1-0 series lead. That's Paddock Chevrolet Sports Update. Paddock Chevrolet with you for the extra mile since 1935. I'm Zach Jones for Western New York's Voice of the Fan, WGR.
3: Mike Schoep and the Bulldog, Football Monday. Now to the Bills head coach, speaking with reporters at the stadium or nearby, Joe Brady.
4: It obviously wasn't good enough, and we didn't find a way to go 1-0, but it's not just about the result. It's about all the other stuff that kind of showed up within the game.
5: I know you were asked about Dalton after the game, but curious, what went into him running so few routes compared to previous weeks?
4: Yeah, I think, the game in and itself was it was a little unique. Especially with, when DJ got injured, there's a lot of moving parts, and, they obviously do a great job on that side. There's sometimes when there's injuries on the other side of the ball too, you're playing a little bit of, hey, trying to see what kind of packages they're going to play to, kind of without there. But the ball needs to find him a little more, and in order for him to do that, he has to run more routes, and I got to do a better job of getting that to him when the opportunities are there. Josh, to just trust it and kind of put it on him and play within the system. Anytime Dalton comes away with two targets and one of them being in the last drive of the game, obviously I didn't do a good enough job.
5: I understand the importance of being aggressive and the philosophy behind it, especially when it comes to the offense, but is there a point where you become too aggressive on offense that it hurts the team, especially when you're trying to compensate for a defense that's banged up and still
4: in the reference into at what point in the game?
5: I guess taking the ball first, the last interception,
4: okay.
5: The only interception.
4: Yeah.
5: The quick strike philosophy.
4: Yeah, I think, look, we've won the coin toss twice, so we against Detroit, we took the ball and we won, and this past week we obviously had a 3-and-out, so not, our start wasn't good enough. But I don't think that has anything to do with, defensive philosophy. Look, it's hard to score in the league, right? We had an opportunity with 4 minutes to go. I'm never going to tell Josh not to pull that trigger and take that, right? It's a big play, and I said it to Houston. I've said I want our guys to want to be out on the field in those situations. Like, I want our defense to, hey, if there's 4 minutes and we take the lead and I tell them that on Saturday, I want them to be like, that's perfect. That's what we want. And then same thing offensively, like, all right, hey, we have an opportunity, but there's a minute left in the game. We got timeouts. We have to just get in field goal range, but let's go win the football game. Like, I want us to be aggressive. I want us to, if it's not there, throw it away, obviously, in that situation, which he'll admit, but we're not going there just to kick the field goal. We're trying to go win the game. And I think we have to, there's a time and a place, but understand who we got, and we can be aggressive. We're trying to win football games, not just try to just stay in the games. And there's time and a place with it, but

0: Yeah, no, I thought yesterday wasn't, we didn't throw an interception because we were too aggressive. You know, we were trying to go first and foremost, get in field goal range and secure points. And then once we got in field goal range, then take opportunities in the end zone to go score a touchdown. Yeah, I think there's a lot of things. I think there's comfort in scheme. There's comfort in playing with each other, the communication, the understanding of how to play technique. You know, it's taking advantage of practice reps. We get a lot of opportunities. We get a lot of indie time, a lot of time when we're doing 10-play racks on offense, you know, where defense is not going, you know, taking advantage of things. There's plenty of time to – I never believe that coaches – when coaches say, hey, well, once you get into season, you don't get time to develop. Well, then the guys that aren't playing, how are they getting any better? So it's really no different for the guys that are playing. There's plenty of opportunities for us to continue to grow as our scheme. And, you know, I think that's something that we got to obviously continue to do a better job of. Yeah, there's going to be some situations where it's like, hey, we got to win one-on-one matchups. But I think a lot of times it's not, with regards to the corners, it's not always just, hey, the end result. It's like, hey, what happened at the line of scrimmage? What happened with the, in terms of the coverage leverage to start, hey, what were the indicators in the situational awareness at which we were playing, right? Like us continuing to grow and teach our scheme and understanding that not every play is the same play. You know, there's different elements in the game, and how I'm going to play this route and on this third down might be different than the first play of the game, and continuing to grow with that and understanding it. So it wasn't just one particular thing, but, obviously enough that needs to be corrected. Yeah. Yeah, I mean, obviously not good enough. And, you know, you get that 2 point yesterday, and you make it to where, hey, you put stress on them. If they score, either, hey, we get the opportunity, or they can decide if they want to go for two for the win, and you put stress on them. And we obviously didn't do that. And, we haven't been good in the last 2 years for sure. You know, going back to the Baltimore game last year, the percentages aren't necessarily high on 2-point plays, but we're not where it needs to be as in and itself. And so, we've studied it, we've looked at it, and some of that is obviously play call. Some of that is us just being, keeping plays alive and us being where it needs to be in a two. You know, it's hard and it sounds crazy, but a 2-point play, there's a lot that kind of goes on. There's different type of 2-point plays. Is it a got to have it one in the coverage? Is it one where you're playing normal type of games? You can get different things. And, we got to execute at a higher level. And, that's a 2-point play that we knew going into it. That was going to be the call. And, we obviously didn't get it done.
1: Yesterday it did seem like Dalton maybe popped open on the 2-point try. I don't know if progression takes Josh elsewhere on the field, or when you watched that back, did that feel like a missed opportunity?
0: Yeah, I mean, I can always pause it, and there's some things I don't see out there, but I'm sure Josh will feel like, hey, if I can get through it. It's easier. I'm always going to tell Josh, hey, I expect him to do that. He'll be the first to say that. But I also understand that, in that position, there's a lot going on, and being able to plug it. I think if you ask him, he'll probably wish he progressed back or kept that play alive with a three-man rush, or just be able to extend the play right there in a 2-point play, not forcing anything, but hey, it's not there. I don't have to just try to thread it in there. I can kind of get through my progression, and Dalton's there, I pop it. If not, I scramble, especially in 2-point situations.
2: Do you feel like, Joe, in a couple instances where DJ's gone out mid-game, that it's maybe taking you longer than you'd like to kind of find your footing offensively?
0: Yeah. Detroit and, Detroit and last week, you definitely do eliminate some plays, and you spend some time, you're spending time going through, hey, what are we going to call this? Who are we going to put here? But that's my job, right? Like, it is what it is. And I have to trust that whoever's in those positions, like I say all the time, like, we're going to be able to get the job done. Sometimes if it might be like a game plan specific play that maybe, someone else didn't rep, I might not be exactly comfortable with doing, but some of those balls that Keon caught, some of the balls that Josh has caught in, Detroit game, those type of things, that might have been balls that, not all of them, but some of them were, hey, plays that were for DJ, and other guys go in there and kind of step up. So there's no excuse, no different than defense, right? They adjust. D's going down, Ed's going down, Christian's already down. That's what our job as coaches to do, and I have to do it faster rate.
2: While we're on the topic, any update on
0: No, nothing right now. I actually haven't even met with medical today. I've been spending time making sure we're getting that lot that needed to be cleaned up. I'm doing that right after.
3: A lot of layers to this question. I'm trying to figure out how to ask it, but TB, he just hasn't looked like himself for a while. Obviously, he had the off season. Is he at 100%? And how long is the leash if, like, the level of play continues to where you think of or consider making a change?
0: Yeah, no, I think TB is playing really good football. Yeah, no, I think he's adjusting to this position. I think he's flying around. You know, he's always battling something. That's the linebacker position, right? But he's the leader of our defense, doing a great job commanding it, getting comfortable setting everybody set. I have no issues with sometimes we're rotating right now just to make sure that we're able to get all three linebackers and get our linebacker core playing throughout the whole season. Same thing we're doing with the defensive backs and trying to get more so with the outside linebackers. So the rotation is not an indication of TB, more so just wanting to be able to have these guys fresh, you know, for as many games as we possibly can.
4: Do you have any past connections or ties or with Sean McVay?
0: I do not.
4: No. Because I was wondering if you looked at him being at one point the youngest NFL coach and just if there's any parallels there.
0: No, not that I know of. I remember when he was a young coach, I was coaching assistant with the Saints, and you know his team beat us. We had an opportunity to go to the Super Bowl, and he was a young coach going to the Super Bowl. So, now he's been doing this for such a long time. I'm just trying to find a way to get another win, much less know what he was going through a long time ago.
4: What was that like?
0: I mean, it's pretty damn impressive, you know, and he's still, there's a reason he is who he is, and he's going to go down as one of the greatest coaches and one of the greatest minds.

0: his looks probably a little better than mine.
1: But how do you approach or handle, talk to a guy like Max Hairston, who over the last 12 hours has been kind of the ire of maybe some fans and media, right or wrong, and then he doesn't really want to speak to the media. He's upset, obviously, his own play or whatever it may be. How do you handle that with a young player coming in today?
0: Yeah, we just have conversation. It's to me, like I said, the wins and the losses cannot change how we respond after these games, right? It can't be when I play well. I know I have some of the 1-0s that we obviously didn't get, but like I'm not on social media, so and I recommend a lot of our guys, because if they're living and that's impacting how they're playing, I'm not saying that is, but if guys are living with the riding on the success of I played well, enjoying praises, and if I didn't play well, you know, it's getting to them, then you know we're not handling it the right way, and we just have to continue to grow as players and figure out, hey, what can I do better? And a lot of times it's just focusing on just the detail and the technique and understanding how can I do my job right here and not worrying about anything outside of what's being said about me, how I played, any of that stuff. That's the competitive stamina that I kind of speak about. I got all the confidence. I said it yesterday. Like, there's a reason he stayed out there, because I believe there was going to be an opportunity. He was going to go make a play. And, you know, and he's going to be out there this Monday, and he's going to make a play. And that's the confidence that we have in him. And I need him to have that confidence in himself, and I believe he does. The whole media component, you know, that's obviously above me. But, I want these guys to know that I got the confidence in them, and they don't got to worry about, they're not going to be perfect. Just keep playing the freaking next play, and good things are going to happen.
2: Joe, it may be above you, the media component of it, and clearly that's not, you know, the most important part of their job description, but in your mind, does it show in a lack of accountability or maturity in guys like Max's case?
0: Yeah, look, I was probably talking to you guys when some of that stuff was happening, and I've had enough, you know, handle cleaning a lot of things up today to, it's not, hey, pulling them in and the first thing is like, hey, we got to talk to the media. And so, you know, we'll have discussions and kind of talk through some of the things that, look, it's part of our job, you know, and the NFL is, we have to own our performances, with the good, bad, or indifferent. And I think it speaks to the volume and the team that we want to have. If us, hey, when I played well, you know, we want to sit there and take the media and respond to the questions when we had the sacks and the interceptions, you know, and that's part of our job, is to take the accountability as well. That's where, you know, so again, we're all learning, we're growing, and all things that, you know, I obviously clearly have to do a better job of making sure that we're all on the same page with it. Yeah, I look, man, after the game, guys are going to say what they need to say. Look, I want guys to be themselves. And at the end of the day, we didn't win the football game, you know, and I give them all the credit. He made a damn good play, man, a one-handed play, you know, game on the line, hat was on his head, and he made a play. I'm not sitting here wanting to be hey, making sure just standing on top of all our guys, making sure they're saying all the right things. And, you know, he's a competitor, and, you know, I want their guys to be you with us. And if that's what he needs to be, you know, I love CD, and I know what I'm going to get from CD week in and week out. But again, I don't really get caught up in what our guys are saying in the media. I'm expecting if guys are saying things that they're going to show up on the football field and be ready to back it up and play. I think guys speak to you without speaking to you sometimes, and I think we're speaking in hypotheticals, because right now we're not at that position, but there's a lot of times we see how guys practice and see how guys prepare and see how they go through things, and they speak loudly without saying things, and there comes a time, you know, in any position where it's like, hey, enough is enough. We're like, again, like I said, Max Harrison is going to make a play this week, and I'm going to be asked, you guys are going to be asking me questions about, hey, man, what was it like seeing him respond from the previous game? And so, there's a lot that kind of goes into it, and, you know, hope we don't get to that point.
1: What's allowed Keon to really be so reliable and, you know, kind of, a big part of what you need from him, especially when DJ's gone out. What's

0: allowed that to happen through all the things we've talked about in the last few months.
1: Yeah, he really hasn't. He hasn't given a damn about anything besides showing up to and just going to work and, you know, not caring about how many targets he gets, what he has to do in the run game, what it looks like in practice, you know. And he's done that since he showed up. And Josh has a lot of trust in him, and you know, obviously made some of those big plays at the end of the game. And that touchdown was obviously a huge component to giving us an opportunity to win the football game. And just him being in that position and be able to, the guy that we can move around and do all those things when some of these situations happen, kind of speaks to his character and his intelligence. And cool, we did it today. He did it yesterday. Let's go do it again. Yeah, I think the biggest thing is not, sometimes you can think being calm is like being comfortable. And like, just because we lost yesterday doesn't mean I'm coming in and I'm flipping a table, I'm cursing at everybody. And it's like, hey, I should have been the same exact person. I'm the same person today that I was the previous weeks in terms of this is what has to get better. This is not the standard, and we got to keep going. But also, I think it's important that you highlight, like, this is what it should look like. Like, look at us running the football right here. Look at us stopping the run. Look at us playing the ball right here. There's so much good that is on tape. But, you know, the game of football, the reality, especially on defense, is you can play 60 plays, and 56 of them you can play great, and you play four really bad ones, you give up 28 points. On offense, you can play 60 plays, and you can stink for 56 of them, and you have four really good ones, you can have 28 points. So, you know, so it's the defensive thing of us just got to continue to go. There's so much good out there, but now sustaining it and the discipline to be able to do it. And we have the people to do it, and we just got to continue to, you know, they gave up that one drive at the end of the beginning of the first half yesterday, and then three huge drives. You know, on offense, we only got 10 points out of those three drives. And so there's so much good that's out there, but that it gets overshadowed sometimes by, you know, the opportunities that we did have and that we let slip. Awesome. Thank you, guys.
2: Joe Brady, what's the top takeaway for you? If you want to think about it, I'm ready with one thing.
3: There's nothing. Like, if I were Sal right now, and we were having Sal on, say, Sal, what do you take away from Joe Brady's presser? I think I would be really in a bad spot. I don't think I really learned anything there. I don't even mean that as a critique. I mean, it's just how he does it. I mean, it's just there's nothing there.
2: Bernard, Hairston.
3: Right.
2: Bernard, we're fine. Hairston, I'll be back here next week talking about how he bounced back.
3: Yeah.
2: I mean, to an extent that's almost hard to believe. Very about his guys so far, Brady.
3: Yeah. Yeah.
2: And that's Allen, too. And that was really a point I made last week when they won is, holy cow, like the turnovers are your fault? The fumbles are your fault? How in the world? I mean, it's kind of absurd.
3: Yeah. Yeah. What I mean when I say, like, I don't mean this as a criticism, it's just like, this is how he's going to do it. And, like, would it be more interesting if he were critical of some of his guys?
2: Yes.
3: For sure. But would that be smart? I don't know. Maybe, maybe not. I mean, I also, you referenced the point our now colleague, Tim Graham, was making this morning about juxtaposing how Vrabel handled May this week leading up to the game. We talked about it a lot. He was begging for people to ask him the question the right way so he could say he was terrible. He made a terrible decision. And you had Brady like talking about how, you know, the turnovers are my fault, like you just referenced. Mm-hmm. And like that, so that's how he's going to do it. And he's 3-1 doing it this way. So that's why I say I don't mean it like negatively necessarily, but I'm not putting any stock in anything he's saying. Like, he's going to tell me Terrell Bernard's playing great, and I'm going to look to like 10 different people that are watching the game film that are going to tell me
2: that don't work there.
3: That don't work there are going to say, like, yeah, not really. And, you know, and I'm also going to watch myself and decide, you know, what do I think is happening here? He was replaced. I think it was the way Joe Biscaglia presented it in his game day, you know, his game wrap piece at The Athletic was Caleb Ealar-Mazur was on the field in place of Bernard, and that hadn't happened this year yet. I think he'd spelled Williams at times, but not Bernard. And that happened for a series on Sunday. So I don't know. Bernard's been nursing a knee. It doesn't have to be like an outrage that they're trying to see if they got a better guy.
2: No, but Brady just now called it a rotation. Like, it wasn't an injury. It wasn't. Right. It's not a story.
3: Okay.
2: It's just, I mean, I don't know, though.
3: Yeah.
2: You hadn't seen that yet. They've been in close games. The best point I thought Tim made was how, the back to last week, like, the turnovers are on me, is to protect, or as Tim put it, cape Allen. I've never used that terminology, that sort of metaphor before. To cape Allen, and he said, Allen doesn't even need it. Brady has no need to try to protect Josh Allen. He's right. He's Josh Allen. He way outranks you.
3: Yeah.
2: In importance. There's no real, but he's new at this, and I think even today, maybe somewhat humbled or exhausted after yesterday. Like, he does the post-game presser, and then he's like right back today with the same questions and, you know, the same kind of comments. And I don't know, like, he didn't sound quite as enthusiastic today, but, you know, that makes sense. I mean, they lost.
3: Yeah.
2: So he doesn't need to, in my opinion, and I think yours, he doesn't need to be so
3: protective
2: of his players, especially when it's like, you know, one of the best players in the league. Like, Allen could tell him that. Like, it's okay. I can make mistakes and own them. And you don't have to say they're all your fault.
3: And at the same time, I do think it would be okay for him to say, like, Bernard, you know, we expect more. We've seen better. We know he can, you know, whatever. Something that at least acknowledges that it's not going great. Because it really isn't. I mean, the story of their defense so far is largely Walker and Rousseau. The rest of it has been pretty bad, mostly. I mean, Landon Jackson made a play for them yesterday. T.J. Parker made a play for them yesterday. Oliver's in and out with injury. Like, the two bright spots are Walker and Rousseau, and everything else has been kind of watched through your fingers. The secondary, the linebackers, like, they're just not a lot of good happening there.
2: Yeah, it's our message indirectly to Brady is it's okay to admit it.
3: Yeah.
2: It's okay to be real about it.
3: Yeah.
2: But he probably did say that, too. It just all goes so fast, and he's also saying different. Mike Schoep and the Bulldog here, Buffalo Football Monday. Deion Dawkins, Sal Capaccio later. We'll look for your calls again next, 803-0550. This is WGR.

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0: Yeah.
1: On football player nicknames. CD.
0: If people didn't catch it after the game last night, CJ Gardner-Johnson.
1: CD.
0: I'm going to call him CJ Gardner-Johnson. Said something to the effect of like, you know, great, a practice squad guy made a play. I doubt it'll happen again. I'm paraphrasing, but that's basically
1: elevated.
0: That's the elevated guy made a great play. Yeah. You know, I'll ride with my guy. He's trying to, you know, pump up Igbinosin, who got beat on that play. I mean, it's a perfect throw and a great catch.
1: It is.
0: So I don't know. Does a perfect throw require a great catch? In that case, it did, because that ball was Igbinosin was not torched in coverage. Like, he was close, but he couldn't get a hand on it. So that's sort of a perfect throw, but it also required a great catch, a one-handed diving catch. Anyway, that's what I guess Brady was asked about, if he had any thoughts on what Gardner-Johnson said after the game about that. So, and I guess Vrabel fired back with something along the lines of 8 teams in 4 years. I don't know. Have fun. There's something to that effect. I don't know. I don't think he said have fun.
1: Bring it on.
0: But it was, he did.
1: Bring it on. Anything interesting, we'll take it. We'll yep. You know,
0: right.
1: This is our lifeblood.
0: Right.
1: I guess.
0: So, Igbinosin stood in the locker room and answered questions. Maxwell Hairston, who easily had his most notable bad day of his career in this game, it was reported, refused to answer questions and stormed out. I don't know to what extent the storming, you know, how much histrionics, if any, there were attached to storming, but that's how it was described, that he just couldn't wait to get out of there yesterday.
1: I think with stormed, you have to actually sort of throw something.
0: Kick something over.
1: Or kick
0: like
1: something.
0: Slam a door.
1: You can't just sort of leave hurriedly.
0: Bang.
1: There has to be some
0: banging.
1: Collateral
0: be
1: damage.
0: A bang of some kind.
1: To storm out.
0: Yeah.
1: If I'm to storm out right now, I am sort of pushing back and pushing as hard as I can the chair back into the wall. And then there's got to be something more than just getting up and leaving fast.
0: Yeah, like I'm real close to the wall. I would do this with my chair.
1: Right, exactly. That's exactly what I just described.
0: And then I would open the door and pull it closed so as to slam it.
1: Right.
0: Because
1: it would normally close on its own.
0: Right. Slowly and non-stormily.
1: You're storming out, which is sort of a little bit contrary to storming, because instead of just leaving as fast as you can after the chair thing,
0: you would
1: have to wait
0: to pull the door,
1: pull it.
0: Slam the door to try. And I don't even know if that works. The mechanism that keeps the door from slamming when it closes naturally might be really hard to fight. Now I want to find out. I can wait until the break. I don't need to get up mid-segment again. I already stood up once. I'll stay here at my station.
1: Someone in my house who will remain nameless is the best at the hard door slamming, shutting. Like, it's perfectly timed. I know it's coming when it's coming.
0: Mm-hmm.
1: And it's like, okay, this is going to be, close your ears, here it comes. Bam! Like, as hard as can be, the door gets shut. And, okay, well, we're through it now. that's what I think. We're through it now.
0: I mistakenly, I guess, stormed out of my house so abruptly one day last week that when I was halfway to work, I noticed my wife had texted me. She said, like, it was OMG or something, was it. Like, a very abrupt, short text. And when I finally could text her back, I'm like, what? She's like, you slammed the door so hard, a picture fell off the wall. And I did not, there was not, I was, there was no storming. I just, the wind or something, like I must have, I had my hands full and I pulled the door and I must have pulled it harder or the wind made it, whatever. I slammed the door and a picture fell off the wall.
1: This might be Hairston's excuse.
0: I think, like, I stormed.
1: I really didn't do anything.
0: I didn't mean to storm. Like, this is a situation where I might have been described as storming by my wife, and there was no.
1: Sounds like you were.
0: There wasn't even any, like, there was no thunder. There was no light. There was no storm.
1: You didn't get your money's worth.
0: No, I wasn't mad.
1: Let me storm out
0: next
1: time, and let's see how many pictures fall off the wall and what else happens.
0: Listen, I'll tell you one thing.
1: This guy
0: here, if I'm storming, you're going to know it.
1: Yeah, never
0: this
1: false accuse
0: no
1: me of
0: storming
1: out.
0: Right.
1: It's not. It's going to. I'm 6'5", 225 pounds. I'm gonna storm out. You're going to feel it. All right? That's not what happened here.
0: 225. Weighed 225 since I was like 16 years old.
1: Is next. Hello, DJ. Go ahead. Thanks for waiting.
2: Hey, yeah, of course. I appreciate you guys being available on Mondays for therapy like this. But I just wanted to expand on the conversation that you guys had with the call.

0: or about Allen, and you guys had on postgame yesterday about Allen. Because while he's not totally absolved from any blame, because he has single-handedly won you like 70 games, and I don't even know if I'm really exaggerating that number by very much. But the conversation I think I'd have with him is, well, actually, the first thing I do is eliminate the Josh Palmer prayer ball entirely, because that's twice in 4 weeks, and they're fortunate to have only paid for it once. But I think I need Allen to not treat the last minute of the game like it's situationally the same as the first minute, because I think he does sometimes. If he makes that throw in the second quarter, it's not a big deal. There's plenty of time to come back from it. In fact, he did make that throw against the Chargers, and all it ended up doing was changing their margin of victory. And he's been so good. He's seen himself do literally everything there is to do on a football field, so I get why his brain probably tells him, hey, I'll make this work. I always make this work. It always works for me. Mm-hmm. But you have to know in that situation that throw is a potential death sentence for your team. And I think that you can continue being the MVP-level talent that he is while simultaneously understanding that. So I'm going to hang up and listen, but thanks for taking the call, guys.
1: Yeah, totally fair.
2: I mean, I think I talked about this a little bit earlier. Allen postgame, you know, described the play and what happened. You know, he sees Palmer beat his man. The safety is not in position, and so that's where he wants to go. But then the free rusher comes, and he's got to spend, what is that, a second and a half? I don't know, whatever it is. It's enough time for everything to change. And I don't know I'm not sure if this is fair or not, but it sounds to me like watching it coupled with his explanation feels like, well, that was where I wanted to go, and even though the timing got thrown off, I just decided to throw it over there anyway. Which is not super responsible, really, at all. Like I don't think he tells you in his explanation that he knew the safety had moved or not. I think maybe he was just hoping he hadn't. And so when I last looked at this, Palmer had his man beat. And so that he's not accounting for that safety. And what the safety does, and again, this all happens in, you know, fractions of seconds, but the safety notices, my guy got beat. I better get over there. And so he goes over there, and Allen doesn't recalibrate. He just, my guy had him beat, and the other guy wasn't paying attention. So I was going to throw it, and you probably, and he did have, and it's easy for me to say, he just made a guy miss who I think ends up on the ground behind him. Yeah. He's got time after that. Like, he made the guy miss, and he's got the moment to, like, you know, just sort of reset here. Okay, what's presenting itself now? And instead, he just reverts to what he wanted to do, again, a second or two earlier, and it's too late. The safety's on his way over there, and it's a pretty easy pick because the ball was also underthrown, but it's underthrown because Palmer's a lot further down the field than he was when you first wanted to do it, when the guy came rushing in your face. You had to make a miss, so the timing's all off. It just, you know, you want to talk about being reckless? I feel like that is all some version of reckless. This was there a second ago. I hope it's still there with 45 seconds to go in the game and we're down by three and like, what? I don't know. It's not good. It's not a good choice. I don't think that's unfair at all. In that moment, I think he chose very poorly.
1: Thanks, DJ. Here is Jack next. Hi, Jack.
3: Hi, how are you today?
2: Good, Jack. Thanks.
3: I just tuned in now, so I don't know if it's been addressed yet as to why Josh did not, either by design or on his own, run it all yesterday.
1: I mean, it's also a fair question. People are wondering if he's injured. That's been some speculation after last week, because it looked like it.
2: He took a shot on the knee last week, and there was a lot of... I saw a lot of pictures of Josh's lower legs at practice this week, and no brace, no nothing. He must be fine, not on the injury report. So I don't know. There was one called running play that I can refer to in the game, shotgun snap, and it's not a botch play or anything. He just takes a snap and he starts to run left. It's going to be like a round left end, and the Patriots were just all right there, and Allen, rather than risk you know, getting the ball punched out or, you know, injury, whatever. He just takes a knee.
1: He went down.
2: Takes a 3-yard loss, which, I don't know, maybe that's telling in and of itself. Because we know how game he is for that kind of thing, but maybe that's a moment where he realizes discretion's better here. I don't need to take that. Even if I, you know, get back to the line of scrimmage, that'd be a good job, and I'm putting the ball at risk, so why bother? And he just took a knee. But that was the only, other than the tush push that happened a couple times in the game, that was the only designed run play. And really, did he scramble at all? I mean, the totals tell you no. 5 carries, 4 yards. That's this play I'm talking about, and a couple of sneaks, and then maybe what? Is there one or two other scrambles that went for nothing? He did not get out of there at all. And his counterpart killed the Bills all day with that.
1: I tweeted about, after Sal had already, it's something that came up on the postgame show, is the Bills and their struggles on the 2-point conversion attempts. And there was another one yesterday, and it's just, you know, it's a straight drop back and then an incomplete pass. And Sal, you can follow him on Twitter, of course, and see the chart. Their last 11 2-point conversions, they have converted twice out of 11, and they've all been passes. They're not all Allen. Trubisky has a couple. But I find that very curious that a team with this quarterback would never run the ball on a 2-point play.
2: This quarterback and the rushing leader also, by the way, if you want it.
1: Fair enough. It reminded me, as I also tweeted this morning, about when we used to talk about fourth down when more people had not been converted to the church of always go for it, you know? Like, all right, think of it this way, we used to say. If you're the other team, what are you hoping for? Or even just a fan of the other team. Like, what are you hoping that the Bills do? And it always sort of felt to me like I would really love it if they punted.
2: Mm-hmm.
1: And then they would punt and I would feel good.
2: I think I dubbed that gutalytics.
1: Gutalytics. Puntalytics. Like, what does it feel like to the opponent? If I'm playing against Josh Allen, the one thing I don't need is him running. Like, that's kind of what I'm hoping not to get beat with or by, is Allen running. And so you're going to take these important plays from the two and eliminate the threat of his rushing. Great. And I don't know, like, has he ever even thought about it on these plays? It came up in the Brady press conference. Now it might feel to Brady like they have to do it. But
2: yeah,
1: his touchdown came from the two. Now, that was third and goal, and when you have two plays, that's easier.
2: Right.
1: You're going to get at least one and then another one,
2: and then you're home. Yeah, right.
1: But they just do not. He doesn't even roll out
2: right
1: on these, you know, usually. It's just sort of a straight drop back, and that's just antithetical to what the Bills are good at. And I kind of, my mind started racing about this. Like, picture a touchdown pass in close. Can you? Like, who is it? For me, it was Knox. Knox is the player who catches the short goal-to-go
2: right, but touchdown it's, but pass. It's usually Allen buying time, rolling, and directing.
1: That's
2: and
1: right.
2: Then zing, it's in the back of the end zone, and there's Knox.
1: That's right. Or Ty Johnson. Right. Or, like, they have not had, as I put it, they don't have Davante Adams around here, who's like the
2: right. Is there,
1: he's
2: is
1: like a goal line
2: like
1: back.
2: An on-time, two, like, quick, done.
1: No.
2: Right.
1: They don't have that player, or they don't have that play, or both.
2: Right.
1: And these 2-point conversions are not nothing. I mean, that's instead of playing for a tie with a field goal, you're playing for the win. Or, you know, probably do the Patriots go for two if you get the no? I mean, probably not. They could.
2: They could go
1: but
2: for the
1: you go
2: win,
1: up
2: but,
1: seven,
2: right?
1: And then they score a touchdown. They're probably kicking to tie you. And then, you know, still if you don't, you have that interception to Palmer, you're still tied and very much alive.
2: Yeah.
1: So, and any most 2-point plays are like this when it's sort of it's critical. But the Bills have been very poor at converting those, and that's I think maybe that's as much play calling and scheme as anything.
2: Yeah, two for 11 with that offense and that quarterback is pretty stark.
1: Weird.
2: It's pretty stark.
1: But they're all pass plays.
2: Yeah.
1: And again, a couple are Trubisky plays, but they still count. Yeah. Mike Schopen and the Bulldog here. Deion Dawkins scheduled for 4 Eastern. This is WGR.
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10: 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Thomas Jefferson tried them. 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

0: 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It's the stuff of legend. 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The high fives with complete strangers. The cheering that registers as an earthquake. It's the stuff of playoff clinching beers. And I'm still processing what just happened beers. Because football is legendary. And legendary moments start with a light. It's Miller time.
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0: And WGR tailgates. 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We are having, I think I speak for you when I say this, so much fun at our post-game location, 1812 Tavern, Abbott Road in Hamburg.
1: Kind of a bummer we won't be there for a month.
0: No. Who's to say?
1: The next scheduled appearance.
0: Work-wise.
1: Right. 1 o'clock home games, so the next one of those isn't until November 1st.
0: I don't think in my life I've ever gone to Hamburg for anything that wasn't obligatory, which is nothing against Hamburg, I'll have you know, lest anyone think.
1: This is a Hamburg problem. Way up north you
0: live. It's too far.
1: It's just, yeah, right.
0: I've been to St. Francis for high school football games and lacrosse games. I've been to Wanaka to play golf twice. Otherwise, whatever it is they have, I think I've got it closer. Mm-hmm. So however, is challenging that because I've had so much fun at 1812 the last two Sundays and have stayed. Bulldog, you're more like this than me, but when the buzzer sounds in here, out the door. Usually I am sprinting to my car when this thing ends every day.
1: Yep.
0: There, I've been there a combined, 6 hours after we're done.
1: Right.
0: The last 2 weeks. I got to watch the late game.
1: I hung around for an hour yesterday, 2 hours last week, and you were a little longer than me both times. A lot longer, an hour longer than me yesterday, but...
0: Yeah, yeah.
1: My wife made bolognese yesterday. I had to get home. I could not let
0: that. Well, you have two men living in your house who would eat it all.
1: Correct. Yeah.
0: And when there's food waiting for me, it stays. It's not being eaten.
1: I got to get home and get at that. Yeah. So. Yeah. And I wanted to, respect the bolognese. I didn't want to just, feel it
0: felt better the next day.
1: It felt like something to come home for. That's all I'm saying. So yeah, I scooted a little bit before
0: that's
1: yesterday.
0: Fair. But that's admirable.
1: But I echo everything you're saying. I've had it's nice. I've got friends in Hamburg that have been there both weeks, which is nice. And it's been a super solid watch, and then working there has been great. So yeah, I'm looking forward to being back again. Again November 1st.
0: Probably it's the 1 o'clock kicks.
1: The 1 o'clock home games, I think, is what we're there for. Yeah.
0: Yep. But it's been really fun. So come join us in a future week. Deion Dawkins coming up on WGR.
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0: The Buffalo Bills dropped their first game of the season, and they now sit at 3-1. Next up, they're going to go out west and take on the Rams for Monday Night Football, and the Bills may even need that extra day of rest. They picked up a number of injuries in yesterday's loss. Wide receiver DJ Moore, cornerback Corey Couch, cornerback Dee Alford, defensive tackle Ed Oliver, and defensive lineman Landon Jackson all had injury designations during the game, and we did not get any clarification, at least as of yet. Head coach Joe Brady did speak to the media earlier today. The first injury report of the week will be out later this week. Do stay tuned. Coming up next, Bills left tackle Deion Dawkins will join the show, and then a little bit later on this afternoon at 5, Sal Capaccio will also join the show. To Monday Night Football, we'll wrap up Week 4 with an NFC South showdown. The Saints host Atlanta, kickoff at 8:15 for that one. You can listen to the game right here on WGR with coverage beginning at 8. Ravens quarterback Lamar Jackson is undergoing an MRI today on his ankle after being seen in a walking boot yesterday. Broncos wide receiver Pat Bryant expected to be out a few weeks after spraining his ankle. 49ers fullback Kyle Juszczyk also expected to be out a few weeks after he hyperextended his knee. And then the Packers, they are not going to have linebacker Edrin Cooper for the remainder of the season after he tore his Achilles. To the Sabres, no game today, but they did hold practice, and while nothing official yet, all signs do point to Colton Ellis getting the start in net tomorrow when they take on Minnesota. And then some good injury news. Head coach Lindy Ruff said Jason Zucker and Connor Timmins may join the team for tomorrow's morning skate as both get closer to returning. Paul Hamilton has more at our website, WGR550.com. And then in baseball, it's game twos in the ALDS. White Sox at Cleveland in about an hour at 5, and then Yankees at Tampa at 8. The White Sox and Tampa each have that 1-0 series lead. That's your Paddock Chevrolet Sports Update. 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I'm Zach Jones for Western New York's Voice of the Fan, WGR.
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2: Bulldog putting the baseball on with an hour to spare. You didn't want to forget about it.
3: No, I didn't. I was waiting. In fact, when we got an hour into our show, which now begins at 2 o'clock, I knew I'd already looked at the guide. I knew the game was starting at 5 and a new pregame coverage started at 4. But because we had gotten through an hour of our show, I went to change the channel and Friends was still on.
2: Friends.
3: So, yes, I was eager. Friends. I was eager. I was raring to go. I was raring to get to the baseball.
2: It does sound like a bit of raring here.
3: Yeah.
2: With us now on the West Her Hotline is Bills tackle Deion Dawkins. Thanks for joining us again, Deion. How are you feeling today?
4: What's up, man? It's a good day. What up?
2: It is beautiful out. I'm not sure what your preferences are when it comes to weather, but these are great days the last couple of weeks around here. Agree?
4: No, yeah. You have to get as much sun as you can because once that gray cloud comes above Buffalo, it's over it.
2: That's the end of that. Well, Deion, yeah. I mean, we're just getting to know each other. How are, at the risk of asking somewhat of a trite question, how are Mondays different for you after losses?
4: Yeah, Mondays are like they're tough in the beginning, and then they go. Like yesterday was, you know, a tough day for the boys, but it's over. Like, you know, we all had a couple of mistakes. There's been a lot of, you know, but Mondays are. They're here and there, man. You know, like, we all want our, like, Mondays to be victory Mondays, but it is what it is.
2: I guess that's sort of what you either feel naturally or just what you come to know playing football is when you win. Like, we've talked to you for a few weeks now, all after wins. And, you know, you're on to the next game. And maybe that's a good thing when you lose, is you can just sort of go right to the next game.
4: Literally. Like, the wins are great, but sometimes the losses are even better. You know, like, we nobody's meant to be perfect in this world that we live in, and nobody wants that perfect story. You know, it's a beautiful thing to go through losses like this in the beginning of the season, and better to go through them at the end. Because now we know exactly, you know, what went wrong, of the little things, maybe it could have been.

0: been a call here or a miscommunication there or just the wrong set to get your body off balance, like anything. It could be anything, but realistically, in this world, you know, wins and losses, and sometimes the losses do a better job than the wins do in certain ways of thinking about it in a championship mindset.
1: How much, Deion, has this approach evolved for you over your career? Like, was it harder to have this mindset when you were in your first or second year, and easier now to sort of like, yeah, okay, I got beat. We all, you know, we all had our misses yesterday, but we all just got to, like, you know, put it behind us. Was it harder to not dwell on that when you were, you know, a younger player?
0: Yeah, because, like, you know, like, when you're a younger player, like, you sometimes, like, you get in a mindset of, like, oh, you're never supposed to make a mistake. Oh, you're never going to get beat on a play. Oh, but realistically, like, when you get older and when you understand the game of football, when you really, like, put in a mindset of, like, nobody in the outside world of our building really matters, it becomes a lot easier, right? Like, personally me, right? Like, yesterday, like, there's a couple of things that I wish I could take back. But realistically, like, football is football. And if we were to be able to explain each and every little bit of what happened and why things happened the way that it was, we would be really explaining it to, you know, a false choir, like, at times. So, yeah, older you get, the easier these loses, you know, become easy.
2: It becomes easier to sort of have them roll off your back, I guess.
0: Yeah.
1: Well, at the risk of probing further for you to explain to the choir, the way you just phrased, like, the wrong set gets you off balance. Is that what happens on the play in the end zone when Josh flips the ball behind his back?
0: Oh, yeah.
1: Jockus, is that how you say the name? The New England player. He got the better of you, and it looked like he got you off balance and just sort of pushed you.
0: He really didn't, though. But, like, he really didn't. And if, you know, and if people, or let's just talk about what it is, right? Like, as a player that I am, right, I am an unorthodox tackle, right? I don't take the regular pass set, right? I am extremely quick. Like, I have great feet. I can cross over. I can do all these things. But, you know, like, sometimes a play is called and I remember to set a certain way where I have a receiver close to me, right? So, like, in that play, like, if you even look at the play, like, look at my feet, right? Like, my feet is not in the ground. And in any world like that you live in, if you pick your foot up and somebody has pressure, you're like, that's just what happens. Like,
2: you're
0: this
2: dead.
0: Is
2: yeah.
0: this is a physical game, right? Like, it's a physical game, right? Like, that's just like saying, now, I always try to use, like, ways where people could understand, like, right, boxing. If you're in a boxing match and you get, you know, even jabbed in a certain way and your feet are off balance or your one foot is up in the air, like, it's going to look like somebody hit you with a haymaker.
1: Yeah.
0: Right? And then it just becomes down to learning how to, you know, go with what's going on. Like, realistically, there's so many different things that go into every single thing, right? And these aren't excuses. Like, this is the real way of football, right? Like, as a veteran player, right, so for the world to understand ball, and I can't wait to really, like when I'm done playing, I'm going to explain everything about the ins and outs of football so people could have a better understanding of life, right? Like, in the game of football, right, when it comes to injury rates and, you know, people in the longevity game and this and that and this, there's ways to learn how to fall on the football field, right? Like, I could easily slam my foot down, try to anchor down and do all this, but why? Why? Sometimes, like, the percentage is, like, it's just like, look, you need to go with what's going on and, you know, just take the L, right? And just take that L and fight that next play, right? So learning how to fall, learning how to play, learning your body, learning when you're on balance, when you're off balance, and learning, like, when you really honestly have a 0% chance of recovery, and sometimes you might have a 20% chance. And in a situation and like that, you know, it definitely sucks, but man, it's a longevity game, and we have the entire season to play, and I'm, you know, I popped up.
1: Did anything this player did on that rep surprise you? Like, because you mentioned your feet off there. Like, did you get just out? The timing was bad, or what?
0: No, it's like in that play, you have to look at the whole situation, right? On the set hut, right? I have Khalil Shakir on my back, right? As a player, you know, we're attacking the people in front of us. I have Khalil, you know, touching at my back. Khalil was supposed to insert on the inside of me, and I'm supposed to, you know, kick more of a flatter kick. And I kind of kicked backwards instead of going more lateral. Mm-hmm. So because I went backwards, I caused Khalil's space to be smaller. And if I would have kicked flatter, it would have been a no touching situation where the first contact that I would have had was on the defender and not with my teammate.
1: Gotcha.
0: And because, you know, and any little touch, any little feeling in anything in the football world is drastic. It's so drastic because everything is angles and body angle and speed and balance and stuff like that. Like, if you're holding your body up on one leg right now and somebody puts one finger and touches your shoulder, it's going to cause your entire body to, you know, tumble over. And that's kind of what it is for an offensive lineman in different positions, right? And if somebody is touching you or in like in a weird spot, like, you know, it just gets you like off balance. But, you know, like, mm-hmm. I kind of see that as a mental mistake by and myself of knowing the play call and knowing that the receiver is that close to me. Because in any situation now, even watching the film, now I know I cannot take a vertical kick or a 45-degree angle kick because I have a receiver that is basically on my hip.

0: if things like that happen, there's a reason. Like, there's a mistake that happened. It's something that went on, like, you know, but that's just ball. I mean, tip my hat to them. Great job. But, you know, they have to see us twice a year at the minimum.
1: If I stand up right now on one leg and Bulldog comes over and touches me in a certain way,
0: yeah, you're falling.
1: I'm going down. But I'm also, as you probably would assume, I'm wearing sandals. So I don't even, from last week's conversation, I don't have the shoes. I have no chance with these, with this footwear.
0: Zero chance.
1: Hanging in there. Do you want to write a book? Are you, like, intentionally waiting for your career to be over first so you can, you know, speak to the world?
0: You know, I'm not waiting for my career, like, to be over because I'm in no rush. But,
1: okay, yeah.
0: You know, like I am going to start something, whether, honestly, it's during the season or it's after, where I could, you know, express what needs to be expressed. Like, honestly, what I think is presenting, like, itself, I would love to, like, you know, maybe even break down individual plays that people have comments on. Like,
1: yep.
0: I want to open up that world where, you know, like, the weirdos that really don't know ball, where they can learn so they can stop, like, you know,
1: talking,
0: acting, guessing, like what they know. Yeah. What's going on.
1: Yes.
0: You know?
1: Do you happen to know Ross Tucker very well? He was on the call for your game yesterday. Bill Lineman.
0: Nah.
1: Okay.
0: Really.
1: We have him on Tuesdays, and I'm eager to tell him this. I told Bulldog this yesterday, watching the game with Chris and listening to Ross. The plays where, he's a former offensive lineman. I mean, he went to Princeton. He's been around football a long time. He's got street cred. When he breaks down the offensive line, I love it. Like, those are my favorite things about his broadcast, because I am learning something. I think it's sort of the darkest area for people who love football to know about, is what the stuff that he's talking about and that you're talking about, because a lot of us just want to watch the ball. And, you know, if there's things, there's nuances on the offensive line, I'm sure, like, on every play, that the vast majority of people watching by far the most popular televised sport ever don't even know.
2: Yeah.
1: To your point.
2: Furthermore, Dion, like, I'm lucky enough to have been doing this for 30 years, and I'm sure that 15, 20 years ago, 10 years ago, there were times where I sat down to watch a game where I said, I'm just going to watch the lines today.
1: And you don't.
2: And then I never do it. And now I know enough to not even try, because I know I'm not going to do it. But I would tell myself, like, all right, today I'm in the stadium. I'm going to watch the lines. And, like, the game starts, I'm like, this is stupid. I'm not going to do this. I don't know what I'm looking at. What am I going to analyze? You know, I need you by my side to tell me what I'm seeing. Then it would be worthwhile watching the lines.
1: For Ross, yeah.
2: Yeah.
1: Very good.
0: No, exactly. Exactly. And you know, there's so many games within a game that, you know, I honestly think that the world needs to be taught. Because, like, there's so much that goes on. Like, there's so much that goes on. Like yesterday, there was more talk about the referees than there was about the players. Like, it's just like, what type of entertainment world is it, right? Like it's just crazy. Like, it was just crazy. Like, there was more posts about referees and wrong calls and this and that than there was about, you know, what the players were doing.
1: So, where do you find that?
2: Not just in your game. You mean, like, in the league? Because there's a couple of officials
0: who
2: have been suspended today.
0: NFL.
2: Yeah, because of interactions they had in two different games.
0: Man, it's ridiculous.
2: Yeah,
0: it's ridiculous.
1: You know,
0: like, even in our games, like, and not every ref is bad. And I understand that some of them make mistakes just like we do, right? Some of them might make a wrong call, but realistically, it sucks that they have to have the short end of a stick, because their wrong call really dictates the outcome of games, right? Like, there was a call on me yesterday where it was hands, like, to the face. And it was like, we're watching the replay as the film is, as the game was going on. And you look at the film, I didn't even touch the kid's face at all. So it's like, we're just calling stuff to call it. But realistically, man, I mean, hey, you know, I signed up to be a left tackle, and I guess this is what comes with it. Like, but hey, you know, I'm just glad that I'm at a point in my career where I could brush stuff, like, to the side and really not care, and just, like, be like, cool, well, we have another game and next week, and I'm still the best at left tackle. So let's get to it.
1: With Deion Dawkins, so we used to have Stevie.

0: I think you know him, Stevie Johnson, on our show every week for a season. And just so like we're being real with each other, at one point when he was not in the room on the phone, he said something that I was highly critical of, and he refused to come back on. Like, he was done with us.
1: We broke up. We had a, public divorce.
0: He canceled us after that. Why? And I saw him recently, and we were great, but he was done.
1: At the moment, he was mad.
0: He was done.
1: Yeah.
0: So I want to tell you something I said yesterday. Go ahead. Yep. You good?
2: What was it? What was it?
0: He, on Radio Row at the Super Bowl, bragged about how he threw the Bills' offseason workout, you know, expectations in the garbage. And the Bills had a new coach at the time. I'm like, that can't fly. I mean, this team has not won anything in forever. As good as Johnson is, I always thought he was really good. Everybody did.
1: Yeah.
0: But like, I can't have that. I can't have that in my locker room if I'm the coach of the team. And he didn't like, apparently he didn't like that, which is, you know, his right. So this is not, this is more benign, I hope you think. I hope you agree. But yesterday we were talking on the post-game show. I'm like, it just sort of came out of me how when we chatted with you last Monday, you were pretty, like, you went in on how holding shouldn't really be holding and how many times officials get it wrong, which you've kind of just done again a little bit, like how they don't know what they're watching sometimes.
2: Right.
0: And when you got those two calls and we were talking after the game, I was like, I wonder if they found out about that. Because, you know, anybody can hold a grudge and they don't want to be embarrassed. So I don't want to make it weird between us, but I thought maybe as enlightening as you've been with us and as interesting as you always have been, you know, I feel like I can take care of two things here at once with, like, all right, I want you to know we love the honesty and the openness, but, you know, I don't want you to get extra calls because of it. I don't want you to get in trouble because of it, Dion. I mean, that wouldn't really pay off for you.
2: But realistically, somebody has to go through that fire, right? And what I've said, even about my chop down move that I do, they will call the flag. But realistically, that move is a great move for an offensive lineman to have. Like, we don't have no other moves that we can do besides chopping it down or, you know, sitting down like on a bull rush. So realistically, you know, if the refs want to be like that, what can I do? What can I really do? You know, what can I do? I'm going to speak the truth behind what needs to be said. But, you know, I hope that it doesn't cost us. And if it does, then, you know, I'll deal with that when that bridge presents itself. But I'm not shying away from protecting people that are doing things the wrong way. Like,
0: you'll still sleep well.
2: It's just, I promise you, with the way that life has went or life has gone, like, bro, I'm going to sleep perfectly fine. I have a beautiful fiance. I have three kids. I have a great family. My mom and my dad are still here. And, you know, what more can I ask for?
0: Are you excited to go to L.A.? I mean, it's a big game Monday night. The Rams are the preseason favorite. It's got to be a big one for you, right? I mean, this has got to be pretty cool.
2: Yeah, they're all big. I think the hype around the Rams this year and, you know, playing in the stadium that the Super Bowl is going to be in, you know, it's cool. And L.A. is always great. And we have two West Coast games. So, you know, it'll be fun.
0: Are you staying out there?
1: Staying out there. Is that different when you're 25 versus your age now? Like, maybe you mentioned your family. Like, is it harder to be away from home for that long?
2: Nah, man. I don't got to babysit. I'm joking.
0: You got people for that.
2: It's definitely tough. It's definitely tough. But my fiance travels, and she'll travel and she'll be there, and you know, and a family will be there. So, you know, it'll be just a home away and from home. And she's from Cali, so it's like being home.
0: Dion will be out there next week, Vegas.
2: Okay. So maybe we should grab some water. In-N-Out.
0: Yeah. What about that water? Like, it seems like Vegas is a place where you need the Dion Dawkins water.
2: The snow too low, man. It's a drought, right? It's like a heat wave.
0: Don't at this point. With that on the horizon, don't bring it in here. We'll just see you out there, and we'll get the water, and we'll enjoy it and be happy for it because it'll be so hot.
2: Sure. Yeah.
0: All right, Dion. Any questions for us?
2: No, man. Just keep being you guys, and I appreciate the calls. And, I mean, honestly, I guess at this point, stay tuned because I will be, you know,
3: figuring out a way that I could put the people on blast. Need to be on blast.
0: If I can help. I mean, I love that. I love being on blast, not just helping other people right. be on blast, but I love being put on
1: blast. Open to all levels of blast. Okay.
0: Maybe we'll talk Tuesday if that works for you, because the game is Monday, unless you want to talk when, you know, you're getting taped up.
3: Oh, yeah. That's fine.
0: All right. Thank you.
3: All right. Ciao.
1: All right, safe travels. Have a good week. Deion Dawkins, live on WGR, brought to you by AAA. 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
0: Is that water going to taste like water, or is it going to taste like, you know, wow? Is it water?
1: It's going to taste.
0: Is it water?
1: It's water. It's going to be water. Yeah.
0: When you stop at, say, you stop at
1: the
0: Sheetz,
1: wateriest water that ever watered.
0: When you stop at Sheetz on a long drive or wherever,
1: okay,
0: and you need water, and you get to that refrigerated cabinet, and you see like three or four different brands. Do you have a preference?
1: It's really about the shape of the bottle and how well will it fit in the cup holder.
0: So you go through that in your mind. On a road trip,
1: that's it.
0: All right. I'm Dasani.
1: Like the taller, thin bottle, you know, whatever brand that is, that
0: might not fit.
1: You open that, it's too small, it'll bump around in the cup holder and spill if you don't have the cap on it.
0: You need that.
1: That's a no. I need a snug fit in the cup holder. You can't have it be, there's very few water bottles you can buy at a establishment like you're referencing here that would be too big for the cup holder, but that's also would be a problem.
0: So you're actually looking at the bottoms.
1: I'm looking at the bottle, the form of the bottle really is what matters most to me. I don't care about the brand. I don't see brands.
0: If you taste tested water, would you actually expect to be right? Would you?
1: No.
0: I want this. I want to find out from the Deion Dawkins water, the Schnoo 2.0. I got to try this. I was hoping it would be on our desks
1: today. Would be
0: today,
1: here waiting for us.
0: But it did not happen. Yeah. As far as I know, I mean, we don't have desks.
1: All right. Yeah, I don't know. I'm hoping it doesn't. It's not like Pizza Friday.
0: Pizza Friday. I hope, go out there right now. There's going to be bottles of Schnoo 2.0 empty on the floor.
1: Right. Somebody, they brought it in and in the morning
0: Joe
1: show
0: drank
1: in
0: it
1: the
0: all.
1: Middays, my kid drank it all. Like, what? What? That water was for us. Yeah, I don't know.
0: Okay. It is it Football Monday or Buffalo Football? It's both. Buffalo Football Monday, Football Monday here on WGR. We'll look for your calls again next. 803-0550. Sal at 5. Mike Schoep and the Bulldog, WGR.
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Right here for the longest passes and the toughest runs. For the highlights, the cheers, and all the 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

0: 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And stay tuned. Coming up in about a half hour, Sal Capaccio will join the show. We'll wrap up week four tonight with an NFC South showdown for Monday Night Football. The Saints do host Atlanta. Kickoff for that one is at 8:15. Though you can listen to the game right here on WGR with coverage beginning at 8. And then over to the Sabres. No game today. They did hold practice, but for tomorrow, no official word, but all signs point to Colton Ellis getting the start in net when the Sabres host Minnesota. And then some good injury news. Head coach Lindy Ruff said Jason Zucker and Connor Timmins may join the team for tomorrow's morning skate as they both get closer to returning. Paul Hamilton has more up at our website, WGR550.com. And then in baseball, it's game twos in the ALDS. White Sox at Cleveland coming up in just about a half hour at 5. And then Yankees at Tampa at 8. The White Sox and Tampa hold the 1-0 series leads. That's your Paddock Chevrolet Sports Headlines. 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I'm Zach Jones for Western New York's Voice of the Fan, WGR.
1: I wanted to start this off by apologizing for walking out yesterday. Feeling very emotional. I let my emotions get the best of me, and I didn't want to say something I might have regretted. Learn, live and you learn. Regardless of expectations being high or not, I have to be in control of my emotions with anything. And it comes with learning, experiencing certain stuff, but I have to be better in that aspect.
2: Maxwell Hairston, Paul Hamilton, Sal Capaccio joins us in half an hour to talk about maybe Hairston, his performance, whatever else happened after the game yesterday, and more. From the Bills' first loss of the season. You know what? Not that there has to be an excuse for everything I say wrong, but you know why I think I just did that, mentioning Paul instead? Is I was just reading. So today happens to be a day. This kind of tends to happen when there's a game. I wrote I so many things down to bring up today. And I'm over here like, good for all you. Right, this can wait. But I did want to talk about, and I saw this on Twitter earlier, but I'm claiming not to have copied it, which I'm not, because Sneaky Joe and I had a conversation Saturday night about it when it was happening. Why did we boo Patrick Kane every time he touched the puck?
3: Because the Sabres wanted to sign him, and he chose to go back to Chicago.
2: So that's what it is?
3: I think that's it. Has that been happening? I don't feel like that's happened throughout his career.
2: Let's just boo every player.
3: So
2: don't the Sabres maybe want to sign a lot of guys?
3: I think that's the change. I don't recall him getting booed prior to this.
2: Neither do I.
3: There may have been some boos when he had the legal troubles earlier in his career, but I don't think he's been someone that's been targeted. He's not Chara in that building.
2: Which also made a lot of sense.
3: Sure.
2: He was booed for being big.
3: Yeah, exactly. So...
2: That's just so weird.
3: I don't know. I think that's the only variable. That's the only thing that's different this time around than any of the other times is that I think it was widely known, maybe not widely known, somewhat known, I guess, back off widely, that Sabres, I think, were interested in him and he chose to go to Chicago.
2: So people who boo at hockey games are, like, knowledgeable? That's your argument?
3: Yes, that is my argument. Guilty.
2: Oh, that is a tough one.
3: I'm trying.
2: Boo the anthem singer.
3: I'm trying to make sense of it. I don't know.
2: Which is stupider?
3: I don't know what
2: booing
3: else.
2: Patrick Kane for not choosing the Sabres? I mean, it's not even like he was ever on the Sabres. Or booing the anthem singer? Which would you sooner defend?
3: Booing Patrick Kane.
2: Me too. That's what Joe said too. Maybe Joe's got it all lined up for a topic tomorrow.
3: Did he already talk about it today? Did Joe have the same thought I'm having about what it is that
2: was
3: happening?
2: Well, we discussed it. I don't know if he thought, I can't do better.
3: Yeah, I don't really know what else it could be. Unless I'm not correct in my recollection that he hasn't been booed here for years and years. I just don't feel like that's ever really happened. It could be a thing that was a thing earlier in his career, and we just kind of got tired of it.
2: I missed it if it was.
3: Right. That's what I feel like. So I feel like this is new, and that's the only change.
2: I mean, you wanted him
3: to come home.
2: Here's the best I can do. If one of my kids went to a Sabres game and just booed Patrick Kane or Chara or anybody you want, and like they told me that, I'd be like, okay, why? And they're just like, Dad, it's fun.
3: Right.

0: okay, that's yep. I'm good. It's just fun to boo somebody. You're booing somebody on the other team, at least.
1: Mm-hmm.
0: they did. I said in the suite, listen to me, right? The suite. I told a friend before the game, you know, just talk, setting up, excited for it. Like, if they go down 2-1 in the first period, they're getting booed off the ice, which isn't really fair. I mean, I don't know, but they lost in Columbus.
1: Yeah.
0: You'll not booed off the ice, but you'll hear boos.
1: Yeah, yeah.
0: And they were down 2-1, and it didn't happen.
1: Okay.
0: But they did, the fans did kind of boo the power play in the middle of the game a mm-hmm. little bit. That mm-hmm. that was, and Patrick Kane, of course, because that makes a lot of sense.
1: Yeah.
0: That was kind of the extent of it. Great night.
1: Good for you.
0: It was a great.
1: Yeah. I'm not going to say with the effect that's your thing. I really meant that was a sincere.
0: It was a great night. It was a great game to go to and a fun win, and the crowd was really into it. And it was not at all like how last year started or the last 10 years have started, where there's 5,000 empty seats and nobody really, and the fans are ready to boo the Sabres, you know, with good reason.
1: Yeah.
0: But last night was a really positive.
1: Saturday night. Yeah.
0: Saturday night. Thank you. Mostly a really positive crowd, and I was really glad to be there.
1: That's good to hear. That we weren't just ready to like revert to like, oh, you lost the first game and you're losing this one. I'm so mad.
0: Yeah.
1: I suppose someone who does boo would say like, yeah, it's fun. I mean, I'm here to have fun. I'm here to be entertained, and a part of that is being mad at this guy on the other team or my own team, and that's how I express myself. I guess I just don't have that chip. When I get upset, I get quiet. That's what I do. If I'm having a bad time at the hockey game or the football game because my team isn't playing well, I usually feel pretty bummed out.
0: You just want to leave.
1: And booing does not get the, oh, I'm getting my money's worth. Like, it just doesn't do it for me. I just more feel like, I could have stayed home. I could have been whatever.
0: It's too much work.
1: I could have. I don't know. I could have bought something with this money. Like I just there's a whole process that is completely anti-ethical to booing that happens in my brain. I get mad at myself that I thought this was going to be fun. I don't get mad at them. I don't know. I just don't express myself that way.
0: Absolutely the same.
1: I'm not. I think pretty clearly an expressionless person. I am comfortable expressing myself in a myriad of ways. That is one that I simply just, that's an off-ramp I never take.
0: We didn't boo Greenway.
1: I guess not.
0: All he did was get traded. I mean, we didn't blame him. Yeah. Would we have booed Byram? I don't know. I know better than to try to psychologically analyze booing. I know. That's why I bring it up. Because it just... It's too much work.
1: Yeah,
0: I'm the same as you. I just want to leave if I'm mad.
1: I wonder what kind of Byram had a family emergency, so he was not, or a family situation, and he was not in the lineup on Saturday night for Chicago. I wonder. I never even thought once about it. I knew, obviously, in the morning, I knew he wasn't going to be there, so I never gave it another thought. But it was not something I was thinking about. It would have been a surprise to me to turn, oh, we're mad at him now. Okay.
0: Yeah.
1: If it had happened. I have no idea if it would have.
0: Finally, one reason why you and I would never do it, which is not to say that we're right.
1: Right.
0: One reason why you and I would never do it, because the person next to me or you would hate us.
1: Probably.
0: And that's, if the person next to me is booing every time Patrick Kane touches the puck, I really do want to leave.
1: Mm-hmm.
0: I really do want to leave. But, you know, luckily I was not sitting next to, I was sitting next to Joe. That didn't happen. Because none of us could understand what actually had happened. Like, what did he say? We all felt like we missed something. Steve is next. Hello, Steve.
2: Hey, how's it going, sir? Thanks for taking my call.
1: You're welcome. Thank you for calling.
2: Yeah, no problem. I had some insight on what I believe this Brady hiring was all about. I know we're all soaking on this loss and we want to move on as quick as possible. Doesn't get easier next week, but I thought it was the most intelligent hire behind the scenes by Josh Allen and the organization. Here's why. If you think about it, there was not a head coach out there available, right? Kubiak wasn't available. That you could say absolutely sold. This was the safe hire. This was also what I could call the scapegoat hire. Because if it doesn't go well, you know what I believe they did? Let's let's make this hire the last stone to turn over before completely closing the door on the McDermott era. I talk to plenty of Bills fans all the time that simply tell me it was safe. It's going to keep the offense consistent. We'll just see what the defense does versus an absolute overhaul that would have happened if you would have went in with a guy like Daboll or whoever else. I mean, God forbid, Phillip Rivers. Here's where I think it's going to be interesting. I'm more excited about the Sabres this year. Thank God for the Sabres being good, by the way.
0: Can I stop you?
2: I'm
0: not sure of your point yet. Is your point that they should have hired Brady or not?
2: No, my point is I think he was the scapegoat choice.
0: Is that good?
2: It this way, Shope. No, it's horrible.
0: Oh, okay, now I know. Okay.
2: Because if you think about it, you might as well have kept McDermott an extra year if you just knew this possibly could have gone any similar.
0: Do you think they hired Brady because they thought it would fail?
2: I think they hired Brady because he was the best choice available, and everyone was emotionally distraught, and something needed to change, and they didn't believe retaining Sean McDermott was going to be a wise decision to retain Josh Allen long term.
0: Okay.
2: That's what I believe.
0: Okay. Well, I mean, there were more coaches that as well.
2: Well,
0: we talked to fans too, right? So, yeah. And then there were a lot of candidates, and you throw the word absolute certainty or the words or whatever you said. Nobody needs to be told that. I mean, nobody knows that the Rams quarterback coach would have been great. I mean, there were other, it's not just Kubiak. I mean, there were other candidates. People were interviewed. It's not just Phillip Rivers. We didn't take, by the way, for what it's worth, the idea that Phillip Rivers would be named the coach of the Bills seriously for 5 seconds. But there were qualified offensive coaches that might have been good. And that's what I'm struggling with here is the idea that the Bills didn't do that because they thought this would be less likely to work.
2: I think they were hunting for a bigger fish. And I'm going to tell you who that bigger fish is, and I believe he's interested in the Buffalo Bills if this goes out again in the divisional round, and it's Mike Tomlin. Right now, without anyone believing it, I believe Joe Brady is on the hot seat, and Josh Allen hates losing this way because this is what he hates losing like is the whole team on his shoulders all over again.
0: Okay, well, thank you. Thank you. Yeah. Now I feel maybe a little bit better about being confused. Because now it's Mike Tomlin? Maybe you'll be right. We'll see in a year.
3: I knew
0: I had some reason to be confused, now I'm sure of it. I'm sure I had
1: that was
0: fair.
1: That was we should take a break. I don't even know. The construct there is I'm going to be ready to tell you I told you so because I think they hired him so they can fire him when it doesn't work and hire the better guy that they didn't hire.
0: Kind of.
1: After like they – the I mean, all right. I just – now I'm confused. Okay. I don't want Mike Tomlin within 5,000 miles of my football team. I'll just say that rather than say a bunch of – vague stuff because I'm confused by the caller's entire premise and what he's working toward here, which seems to be I want to be ready to say I told you so in 8 months when they fire Joe Brady because they did this because he'd be easy to dispose of, which is a construct I can't really get with at all. But Mike Tomlin, like if that was a Mike Tomlin call, I don't ever want to talk to Steve again.
0: Funny how one 3-point loss changes everything in here.
1: Yeah.
0: It's all different people, and it's just a whole – everything's bad.
1: I love Mike Tomlin on TV.
0: One game.
1: I love the Minecraft thing. I don't want him coaching my football team.
0: I don't think you have to worry about it.
1: Ever. Yeah, no, me either. But I just want to be clear. I want to say something rather than just sit here with question marks above my head.
0: Okay. Thank you, Steve. Mike Schopen, the Bulldog. 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

0: Well, you just missed the best part of the show, even though it was not on the air.
1: Unfortunately. What was that?
0: You might have seen us for the last few seconds, but... We'll have Sal coming up in about 10 minutes. All the things I have written down, right? Sean McDermott, tracking to be the next Eagles coach, should be trending up.
1: Yep. I saw...
0: 92 passing yards?
1: I saw someone I didn't know on Twitter. Like, I just saw an account say, Sean McDermott's going to be the next coach of the Eagles. I'm like,
0: Someone said that?
1: Somebody said that. I'm like, we were on that. We were on that in the summer.
0: You were on that. I asked you one day, what's his next job? And you said Philadelphia. And we couldn't think of another team that really worked that well. But they're not good.
1: No.
0: And everybody loves the GM, so it's not going to be his fault.
1: Right.
0: Coach out, quarterback out.
1: Maybe they go like full on detonate and like that. And that's McDermott.
0: You know who they play next?
1: Somebody really good.
0: London.
1: Oh.
0: Jacksonville.
1: Okay.
0: Sunday, 9:30.
1: Yeah.
0: Tottenham Hotspur Stadium.
1: Yeah.
0: Good luck.
1: They could spiral.
0: I mean, I think it's already started.
1: They have been close to they have spiraled at the end of a season a couple of years ago. They lost to the end and then got bounced right out of the playoffs. They recovered from that somewhat, but yeah, it could get sideways in a hurry.
0: He would work as their next coach 100%. In a lot of ways.
1: Yep,
0: we'll see.
1: He's got ties.
0: Ties are big. Sale next.
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0: Defensive tackle Ed Oliver and defensive lineman Landon Jackson all had injury designations during the game yesterday, and at least for today, head coach Joe Brady did not offer any clarification on any of those injuries. 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And then for more on today's, we also heard from the coordinators and Bills cornerback Maxwell Harrison Sal Capaccio, set to join the show next. Around the rest of the league, we will wrap up week four tonight with an NFC South showdown for Monday Night Football. Saints host Atlanta. Kickoff for that one is at 8:15. You can listen to the game right here on WGR with coverage beginning at 8 o'clock. And then over to the Sabres. No game tonight, but they did hold practice earlier today. And while it's not official, all signs pointed to Colton Ellis getting the start in net tomorrow when they host Minnesota. And then some good injury news. Head coach Lindy Ruff said Jason Zucker and Connor Timmins may join the team for morning skate tomorrow, as both do get closer to returning. For more on today, Paul Hamilton has a piece up at our website, WGR550.com. And then in baseball, it's game twos in the ALDS. White Sox and Cleveland, that's about to get underway here in just a couple of minutes. And then at 8 o'clock, Yankees at Tampa. White Sox and Tampa are the teams that have the 1-0 series leads. That's your Paddock Chevrolet Sports Update. 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I'm Zach Jones for Western New York's Voice of the Fan, WGR.
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3: That's you and me in a nutshell, I think, the last two commercial breaks. You're talking about your, family. Making mashed potatoes in your parents' house how they respond to each other.
4: In the cauldron that is my parents' kitchen at the ages of 93 and 92, it was quite a ride.
3: I mean, literally or figuratively, basically, Bulldog's just like, wit's end. And so was I just now, because I just read that Tank Bigsby is going on IR. Not even Barkley.
4: Right, his backup.
3: Barkley's hurt.
4: Right. This is the opportunity for all you people who are holding Tank Bigsby tickets to cash in.
3: Yep, that's right.
4: No.
3: Guess what?
4: No.
3: Wrong.
4: No.
3: Yep. Sorry. Good for you. You had Tank Bigsby on all your teams. The perfect draft pick. And, you know, Barkley's old. He gets literally the same game. He gets hurt.
4: Did I tell you that at my parent? I know I was in here, but talking about my outing at my family's house on Saturday night, I was very tempted at one moment. Like, it just came very naturally in the midst of a conversation to hit somebody with a good for you, and I had to stop myself.
3: You did tell me this.
4: I'm like, I got to stop myself. It's your thing. It's your thing.
3: It's not mine.
4: It's not. Well, it's more yours than mine. And I would have felt like a cover act here in my parents' house. I'm imitating Mike Shope here. I can't do that.
3: It goes Christian Bale to Howard Stern to me to you to your mom.
4: All right,
3: that's perfectly allowable.
4: I kept it under wraps.
3: I'd like to hear her say "good for you." Like that.
4: I was very tempted to hit somebody in my family with a "good for you" on Saturday night. Good for you,
3: Sal Capaccio on the Wester Hotline. Hi, Sal.
5: Hi, guys.
3: I don't want you to feel like you're intruding or anything based on the
4: last 90 seconds. Well, we just talk about our
5: non-parents. For me.
4: Yeah.
3: Right. Sal, what happened yesterday? I mean, what's your number one, like, why they didn't win?
5: The defense isn't good enough on the back end. It wasn't good enough, and it hasn't been good enough most of the year. And it did them in yesterday, individually and as a group.
3: And is that something that should get better? Because it's been four games now, and we've talked about this quite a lot.
4: It's mostly been bust. Yeah, right.
5: Should it get better? Yes. You would think that through a 17-game season, when you have the youngest defense in the league, which they are, when you have a young secondary, you had a rookie starting cornerback, you had another second-year starting cornerback who missed some time last year. When you have a new slot corner, a new safety, they didn't have a lot of time on task this year. That's not an excuse. I'm saying that when you ask me, should it get better? Those things should get better as the year goes on. Those things should they should be able to communicate a little bit better. That became something to talk about today. They should be able to have time on

0: task better that would help them. You also have to be able to be better yourself. You have to be able to win one-on-ones. That was talked about today from Jim Leonard as well. So should it get better? Yes, that's a collective effort. That is both coaching and on players.
1: Well, that's big. I mean, the season might depend on that, Sal. As good as Allen is, we've had these years, most of them, all of them, have been kind of, whether it's the secondary or not, it was the run defense, or not all of it is defense necessarily, but like sort of the feeling that you have to cross your fingers in playoff games, and they'll probably still make the playoffs, on, you know, hoping that it holds up. And I mean, I feel like this could be the thing that makes it or breaks it.
2: Yeah.
0: No doubt it could. They also have injuries they're dealing with now. We had a couple of guys leave yesterday. Both their nickel corners left the game yesterday. They were using DeMar Hamlin as the nickel corner, essentially. Right? I mean, like, those things happen too, and that hurt. And by the way, he actually played pretty well. Jim Leonard really acknowledged that today, and it wasn't bad. They didn't ask him to do too much necessarily compared to what the other guys, they can formulate a scheme, but sure, that it could wind up being their undoing. Look, I also, like, today is one of those days. You said it a little while ago. You're so right, Mike. Like, it sounds so different in the station. On the station, they lose a 3-point game, and oh my God! And this is the way sports fans are, and that's totally cool. I've been doing this long enough. You guys have been doing this long enough, where we have seen seasons from teams, the Bills, other teams, where one game doesn't define you. It has been a bit of a tough stretch, and that tough stretch doesn't define you. It's how you're playing at the end of the year, winning enough games to get in that position to make sure that that matters. I remember when the Eagles won the Super Bowl a few years ago, there were times during that year people were like, there's no way this team even has a chance, right? Like, you have to ride the ebbs and flows, unfortunately, the ups and downs, and you have to do what you can on a weekly basis to get better and trying to correct the mistakes and hope that by the time it comes around, you're healthy enough and you're playing well enough. That's really what it's about.
2: I want to spend some time on the secondary here, or more time on the secondary, because we're already there. And let's start with Hairston, because it was made known that he left the locker room yesterday. I read even one account that said he had stormed out, refused to answer questions, or declined to answer questions, which is a little different than refuse.
1: Refuse
2: sounds more combative anyway, and left. Now, today, he asked to speak to you guys.
0: He did. He showed up at the podium unprompted and unexpected. We go down there. 3 o'clock is when Joe Brady was scheduled. We heard from Joe Brady. And then we heard from Jim Leonard. And then we were expecting to hear from Pete Carmichael. And Max Hairston came out. And we were like, oh, well, here's Max Hairston. So he stood at the podium. And he said, I wanted to come out and apologize for leaving the locker room early yesterday and not talking. He said, I didn't want to say something that, he said, I'm an emotional person. I was emotional. I didn't want to say something that I would regret. He was asked, did you, Max, ask to come out here, or were you, asked by somebody? He said, I asked to come out. That's what he said. And he answered questions about yesterday. And I thought he was very accountable today. He said that, he took company for his play yesterday, not saying he didn't play his best game, obviously. There were things he can do different. He went home. I asked him specifically. I said, what the last 12 hours been like? I'm at 24, but, what's that been like for you? And what did you do? What was your process to come out here? He said he went home. He rewatched the game. He saw the plays that he left out on the field, and he woke up. He was very mad at himself about it, but he woke up this morning with a growth mindset, is how he put it, to want to get better. He knows what he has to do to get better, and he's looking forward to attacking this week to do that.
1: Sal, so as you don't have to be told, the range of outcomes here, this game, based on who won, is really pretty massive. I mean, the Patriots were maybe the story of the league last week. And what's wrong with Drake May? And does his coach still respect him and everything around it?
2: Does he still respect his coach? Yeah.
1: Right.
2: Yeah.
1: I mean, just
2: all of it.
1: Is he damaged? Like, what is it? Were we wrong in thinking he was good? I mean, all those questions. And just very much like last season, we went from the Bills kind of like one game or even one or two plays away from basically running away with the AFC East, maybe, to this. And, we know what happened last year. Last year you went to Atlanta off of this game. Now you go to the Rams. I mean, I'm not predicting doom, really. I'm just sort of laying it out.
2: It's,
1: I mean,
2: very similar. Yeah,
1: it's right back on, you know?
0: Sure. It is. I mean, that's right. That's what we've talked about going into the game.
1: It was never off, right? It was never off, but it's on now.
2: It could have felt a little off if the Bills had beaten them and had a 3.5-game lead. Yeah.
0: And last year, it is eerily similar. They lost the game last year in Week 5. Then they had a Monday night game against an NFC opponent the following week, and they lost that. And the Patriots won that week, and they overtook the Bills. And the rest of the year, the Bills were looking up at the Patriots in the standings. I mean, that is true. It has nothing to do with this year. I mean, they still have an opportunity to go to L.A. and correct, but L.A. is a tough opponent, and the Patriots have to play the Raiders. So as much as all that happened, it does not matter anything to what happens this year. The Bills have their own issues that they have to correct and can't think about or worry about what the Patriots are doing against the Raiders on Sunday.
2: Well, those issues, and I started in on the secondary and just sort of left you after you answered the question about Hairston volunteering to come out and speak. But I saw the quote, and you even, I think, quote tweeted it with quote of the year from Jim Leonard about crowd noise, right? We should not ever be complaining about crowd noise. And I don't know that D. Elford was complaining about crowd noise as much as he was just, his observation was, it's loud and it makes it hard for us to communicate. I guess that could be perceived as a complaint. Maybe it was even intended as one, but
1: He played for the Falcons.
2: I know I saw that, and now I've got Leonard today saying, like, we're jerks. He didn't say jerks. He swore if we're complaining about that. But there is some truth in that, right? I mean, they've got a new scheme, and the DBs, I think, are, it feels like, at least that's the most obvious place to look where it seems like maybe that's not buttoned up. Everyone doesn't know instinctively yet exactly what to do on a given play, and that is causing them some real challenges, it seems like.
0: I remember talking about this with you guys going into the home opener, and it was a big concern of mine. And I remember coming on here and saying, guys, I mean, they have not had a lot of time on task with this group. They have had a lot of injuries throughout preseason, throughout camp. They're going into a stadium that's getting opened against a really good offense, and it's going to be tough for them to communicate. They're going to have to do their best, but you don't complain about it. I've talked with so many players over the years about this. I remember conversations with Micah Hyde and Jordan Poyer about this very thing, and they always would say the same. I would say, guys, how tough was it in that stadium? It was loud for me on the sidelines. Like, how tough is it for you to communicate when the other offense is on the field and the crowd's going crazy? And to a man, they would always say,

0: when the crowd is going wild. And this is a player who's new to this scheme, obviously, like everybody else. He's new to the team. Mike, I think there's a point in there, Mike, about he played for the Falcons, to be honest with you, right? He's new. You had guy Max Harrison missed some of camp. Davis Nigmanosin just made his first NFL start yesterday. You have C.J. Gardner-Johnson who missed a bunch of camp. Cole Bishop missed some. That matters. I don't think he was making an excuse. He was just saying, matter-of-factly, it's tough. And it is going to be a little bit easier to communicate on the road in L.A., although L.A. is very, you know, transient as far as fans. There will be a lot of Bills fans there. We know that. But in a lot of environments, it is actually easier to communicate for a defense when they're on the road. So Jim Leonard was asked today about that comment from D. Alford. And he said, it's always harder to communicate at home than it is on the road. If we complain about that, we are a-holes. That's what he said. And I thought it was funny, mm-hmm. but true.
1: Alford's probably been there, but he's going to love L.A. if he's worried about it being too loud here. he's going to love it. Sal Capaccio on the West Shore Hotline. Sal, before maybe you end up saying, telling me or us that everybody's hurt all the time in football because that's football. Where are we at with Josh Allen? Like, was it conspicuous to you that there wasn't more rushing from him yesterday? I think it always is when there isn't, mm-hmm. you know, more from him. It turns out that Drake May had a game with his legs. I mean, might have been the difference in the game. And Allen is 5 for 4 yards. Like, that's weird. So do you, I mean, I'm sure you're getting these questions online or wherever. Like, is there a problem here with him? What is your answer?
0: A problem? I don't know about that. I would say that it's clear that they were trying to protect him yesterday a little bit more, but the coach kind of told us that was going to happen this week. And I think you go back to last week, we all knew that he was banged up. This was something we talked about all week, where literally the coach came out last week and said, I have to do a better job of protecting him and make sure I'm, you know, not putting him in those situations. And then, you know, he talked about how Josh is banged up after every game. And we all saw that, you know, Josh was, you know, limping or whatever you want to call it at the end of the game in the locker room. This was trending all week towards they're going to get rid of the ball quickly. They're not going to put Josh into a lot of designed runs. That's exactly what happened yesterday. And I don't know to the level of did he take more hits yesterday? I think he did, one or two. Like, how much that's going to impact him? Is this something we're going to see more of as the year goes on? Is this something where, okay, he got a little bit, you know, healthier yesterday because we didn't have that happen. So maybe you have him run a little bit more in L.A. I'm not really sure. But certainly I think that the game plan you could see had that in mind, Mike, right? Mm-hmm. And I think that, I don't know if it's a problem, but anytime you don't have Josh Allen running or taking advantage of times where he can run. I mean, heck, against the Chargers, there were a couple times we thought he could have run and he didn't, right? And you want him to do that. But clearly, to me, there was an emphasis on not even giving him that option as much yesterday.
2: How do you see the final hit, the final play, the interception that ultimately allowed New England to ice the game? And there's also, speaking of Harrison, there's the play at the end there where he had a chance to maybe get on Henry. But I want to go sequentially here, and we already talked about Harrison and the DBs. So let's get you in on Allen, because Sal, he explained after the game that he saw Palmer beat his guy, saw where the safety was, but then got, you know, he had to, you know, sidestep the guy in his face, and that kind of threw the timing of everything off, and then he still threw it anyway, and it sounds to me like he threw it and maybe not knowing or at least hoping that the safety still hadn't realized he needed to get over there, but sadly he did. In the time that Allen got spun around, the safety started going over there and it would end up being a pretty easy pick. I feel like that, you know, we talked a lot about Drake May's decision-making last week and so did Mike Vrabel. That was a bad decision by Allen there, just to throw it there, hoping really that the guy still wasn't going to be where he needed to be to hurt him. I don't know. In the final minute of a game, you need a field goal to tie. I don't really need that.
0: I thought it was a bad decision. I mean, you have second down. You need about 20 to 25 yards to tie the game. You have three timeouts. There's over a minute left. I'm kind of thinking you should slow play that. Play almost like a four-minute offense, let alone a two-minute offense, right? Like you, the one thing you don't need to do in that situation is rush. Now, today, Joe Brady said, basically paraphrasing, like, we wanted to win the game. Now, He also did

0: and say, like, yeah, go for the shot right there. Like, he acknowledged, like, that's probably a ball that, you know, Josh shouldn't throw in his own way by doing that. But he did say, like, we wanted to get in field goal range to secure the points, but we wanted to win the game. Like, that we have a chance here to win the game. And I think we all know Josh's mentality. And look, I'll say, I'll always take the negative that goes with Josh Allen for the many, many positives he gives you. But yesterday, in that moment, he needed to make a better decision, meaning he should have thrown that ball away. He should have done something. He should have. You'd love him to see Ty Johnson, right? I mean, you'd love that. Right. He didn't see it. At least throw it away. I think based on Josh's response yesterday, to go a little further on what you're saying, I think that he, the way the play was designed, he felt, figured, I have him one-on-one. When he spins out of it, all right, I'm going to give my guy a chance to make a play. Well, look, the safety gets over. Maybe Josh didn't think that was going to happen. To me, I kind of want Josh to be a little bit more of a check down guy in that moment. Mm-hmm. I want him to not have to make that. You have two more plays to get a first down. You're not in danger of the clock running out. It's four down territory. You're not going to like punt on fourth down. So, yeah, so I think it was a bad decision. And I think, you know, they went back and watched today. It was the second of a couple bad decisions. In fact, Pete Carmichael was asked specifically about the play where he threw the ball behind his back. And his quote was, we had a chance to watch that today, and he'll be the first to tell you that that can't happen. So let's take that play, and you can think about what they probably thought about the other play and how they're, you know, all together. Like, these are just decisions that we can't make. If you want me to touch on the Max Harrison thing, I will. Jim Leonard was asked about it, and he said, clearly, he said clearly that, you know, the effort was not there. I don't want to get his exact quote on that. But Max Harrison also acknowledged it and said, we have a standard, and I didn't live up to that standard. And he, I think, took accountability today about that. But there was a recognition from both the coach and the player today that that was not a good enough effort on that play to Hunter Henry.
1: Pete Carmichael telling you that Josh Allen would be the first to tell you that that play can't happen, thus becomes the first person to tell you that that play can't happen. So Carmichael beat him to the punch. You tweeted about the two-point conversion stuff, and so did I. It came up on post-game yesterday. I don't really get it. It's kind of conspicuous to me, maybe putting it mildly, that there are last 11 two-point conversions from your chart are all pass plays. You know, Allen's touchdown was from the two. You think maybe the next one we see will be a run? I don't know. It's not like most teams do it. But with Allen as your quarterback, man, it's again, conspicuous to never run the ball on a two-point conversion attempt.
0: You guys, I think you did air Joe Brady, right, live? So you heard his response to it, you know, talking about, you know, obviously they have to be better. He said there's a lot that goes into those two-point plays. It's not as just, it's a play from the two-yard line, but, you know, and he said he has to be better at the play calling, but also execution. There's a lot of that goes into it. I started off Pete Carmichael's press conference by asking him the same question. Like, hey, my ask to Pete Carmichael, because he's not the play caller, was, can you take us into the philosophy leading up to a game of a two-point conversion? What goes into it, the preparation and all that? And he said, what you do is you take a look at the opponent, what they've been doing in those situations, how they've defended maybe a goal-to-go situation at the two-yard line or a two-point conversion. You look at trends around the league and what's happening, and you come up with, you know, what you want to do. I agree with you, Mike. It seems weird to me that you have Josh Allen and you haven't run. And I'm not even thinking tush-push. Like, if you want to call it that, if people want to do that, that's fine. Like, I get it. They've tush-pushed from the 1.5, maybe the 2. I think yesterday was close to the 2-yard line where they got that touchdown. I've always been a fan in those situations of spread the field and let the best guy on the field with the ball in his hands make something happen. Let him run right. Let him run left. He can either run it in or try to throw it. I'm not saying it's that easy. I just think that's a better option than just calling a straight pass play to try and hit somebody where everything is so compact.
2: Yeah, I mean, the chances of somebody feeling like they're going to leave their man in the end zone to try to keep Josh Allen from running it in himself is going to, you know, if a guy makes that choice, he makes that choice, and then you throw him the ball. Easy game.
0: And
2: I know.
0: in this case, you see Dalton Kincaid come open. He's open.
2: Yeah.
0: If Josh sees him, he hits him. But if you watch Josh and how the play developed, clearly to me, and we haven't dug into the weeds yet with, you know, the actual play with Josh or Joe Brady or Dalton, but to me, if you watch that play from the all 22 angle, I think Dalton was blocking and then realized, I got no one. I'm going to turn around and become available. And I think by then, Josh had made his decision.
2: Yeah.
1: Draw, power sweep, the Packer sweep, run the daylight, 65 toss power trap. I don't know. There are ideas.
2: I'm not quite done. The where he throws the ball trying to get it to Palmer, I think there's three receivers all in that quadrant, that third of the that left side of the end zone. There are three different Bills pass catchers out there, and I think that's kind of weird. Like that they just flooded that one side of the field, and that's where he went. When, you know, I don't know, look somewhere else, maybe.
0: Yeah, it's. I mean, a lot of times you do design a play to flood one area of the field for that reason, because if you do that, you can pick off a DB, right? Maybe you get one.
2: Yeah, that's right.
0: What you're really looking for there is to figure out which guy is
2: in conflict.
0: Bring
2: someone free. Yeah.
0: And say, okay, that guy's in conflict. If he goes right, I'm throwing to the guy on the left. Which is, by the way, it's so funny you say that. So the chart I tweeted out had the last 11 plays, and every one of them says, like, pass incomplete, intended for, you know, Reggie Gilliam, intended for Khalil Shakir. On the very last one, yesterday's, according to Stathead at Pro Football Reference, it literally says, two-point attempt, Josh Allen pass incomplete, intended for. And it does not have a name. Because I don't know if anybody knew who was intended. Mm-hmm. It was Josh Palmer. We know that. But to your point, there were guys there.
2: You know,
1: give that another day. They might have.
2: Was it the Lions game where Latu, Kincaid, and Knox were all open on the right side? It wasn't a two-point play, but it was a short yardage, you know, goal-to-go situation.
1: Allen
2: could have run it in, and he threw it to Knox. That's a situation where one of the three guys ends up all alone.
1: Yep.
2: So it can work, of course.
1: Yeah. All right, Sal, we got to go. Thanks for your time. We'll talk, Wednesday?
0: Yeah, you got it, guys. Thanks.
2: That's Sal Capaccio on the Wester Hotline, and his appearances are brought to you by New York's only outlet, Liquor. When you need to stock up, it's the place to buy a case. What's your outlet?
1: Giving Sal the got to go. 803-0550. 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Mike Schopen, the Bulldog. 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
1: The Buffalo Bills dropped their first game of the season and now sit at 3-1 and 0-1 in the division. Next up, they will travel to Los Angeles to take on the Rams for Monday Night Football. The Bills, though, they may need that extra day of rest. They picked up a number of injuries. Wide receiver DJ Moore, cornerbacks to Corey Couch and D. Alford, defensive tackle Ed Oliver, and defensive lineman Landon Jackson all had injury designations during the game, and head coach Joe Brady, when speaking with the media earlier today, did not offer any clarifications on the injuries. If you missed it earlier in the show, Bills left tackle Deion Dawkins did join Shobin the Bulldog. 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Monday Night Football NFC South Showdown as the Saints host Atlanta with kickoff at 8:15. 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To the Sabres, they held practice today, and while nothing official as of yet, all signs do point to Colton Ellis getting the start in net tomorrow against Minnesota. And head coach Lindy Ruff said Jason Zucker and Connor Timmins may join the team for morning skate tomorrow as they both get closer to returning. 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To Washington, forward Alex Ovechkin announced today that this season would be his last. This is Ovi's 22nd season in the league. They've all been with the Capitals, and he is currently the NHL's all-time leading goal scorer with 929 goals. And then playoff baseball got underway this afternoon. Cleveland leads the White Sox 2-0 as we head into the second. And then at 8 o'clock, we'll have Yankees at Tampa. The White Sox and Tampa are the teams that have 1-0 series leads so far. It's Paddock Chevrolet Sports Headlines. Paddock Chevrolet with you for the extra mile since 1935. I'm Zach Jones for Western New York's Voice of the Fan, WGR.
2: It's always harder to communicate at home than it is on the road. As hard as it is for us, it's significantly harder for an offense, right? We have to find a way to make that an advantage for us, and if we ever use that as a cop-out. And I have to be smart in how we game plan. There's certain things you can do on the road that are a little bit easier than they are at home from a communication standpoint. It's something that goes into, as coaches, the way we game plan, home games, away games, like all of that. It is what it is, most teams. The good teams, that's an issue when you play a home game. I'm excited we got this fan base.
3: Jim Leonard. He seems like an interesting quote. Who is responsible for our living in a world now where coaches just cannot tell you something without blaming themselves? Who started that? Who was the coach that came? It wasn't Lombardi. Who was the coach that came along and like could not answer a question without telling you that everything is their fault, really? Because that needs to die. Nobody cares. Nobody's impressed.
4: Jeff Fisher.
3: Okay. Well, I'm fine blaming Jeff Fisher.
4: Yeah.
3: No, nobody's impressed. Nobody's interested in like, oh, everything that happens is my fault. Come on. Leonard isn't Brady at all. The fumbles last week were his fault. I don't really get how that holds water, but we know it's okay. You can do it. Not everything is your fault. We don't even think it is. We never even suggested it. Or is it like, is the instinct that people will call WGR the next day and like, why doesn't this coach take accountability for,
4: there,
3: who cares?
4: That is a thing that used to happen. Anything that goes wrong in the game is you weren't prepared properly. You weren't. Your attention to detail, this is, talking about players, like whatever. You're not buttoned up. That's preparation. That's coaching. That's having the guys ready. Like that is a massive, massive catch-all blanket to throw on everything. And that used to happen way more regularly, than it does now.
3: I know, but whatever happened from that? Was anybody fired over it?
4: No, of course not.
3: No, it's just nonsense. It's just noise.
4: Yeah.
3: Some instinct,
4: but I think a coach doing what you're saying, Brady. We all can hear Brady doing it. He does it constantly. I think is a reaction to that. I think
3: also
4: I want you to know that I recognize that if I had been more,
3: anybody.
4: Whatever, just more. If I had been better,

0: you know, Monday through Saturday, maybe some of that stuff wouldn't have happened.
1: I know, but nobody is buying it.
0: No, of course not.
1: Who's in charge of this? Like, nobody is buying it. They're young men, and they both have come up in a world where, like, you're always being scrutinized. Who was the player? Travion Henderson said something about this yesterday to Tyler Dunn. Like, everything we do is public. And, like, that's true. And that's different from when, like, Wade Phillips was the Bills coach.
0: Mm-hmm.
1: He didn't come up in that world. But he also didn't tell you that everything was his fault. And, you know, somebody was probably against him because of it. But it didn't matter. It meant no difference to anything. So, I don't know. Get over it. We don't need to hear you say everything is your fault.
0: Yeah.
1: It's not.
0: Yeah.
1: There's no logical, you know, construct for Josh Allen fumbling being the head coach's fault.
0: Yeah, that's why I think you can appreciate Leonard today. Again, not that I think Alford, when he made the comment about the crowd noise, was saying, like, you know, be quiet. We don't want the crowd noise. He was, you know, matter-of-factly stating something that factually, I think, makes sense. It's harder when it's that loud, you know. Well, I guess maybe he said it or it got left off of the quote I saw. Like, we got to figure out a way to work around it. But Leonard today is like, you know, I don't have time for that. You're nuts. If, you know, I'm paraphrasing because I don't want to use the language that Leonard did.
1: You absolutely can't.
0: If you are right, if you are complaining about that, you're way off base. That sticks out as almost targeted criticism of anyone who said anything to the contrary, which is what Alford did do. He also was pretty pointed about Hairston. Again, by the standard that we're living with now, which was, you know, the effort was not okay. Like, it's been pointed out, and it wasn't okay. If you're wondering, if you didn't, like, I don't know, most Bills fans, probably there's way more Bills fans that aren't following along on Twitter and all the social media and maybe don't even know. The last first down that the Patriots got was a little swing pass to Hunter Henry. And the guy who got the touchdown, Chisholm, just sort of barely touches Bishop, but sort of throws Bishop off just a little on the way by. And that opens up a little more room for Henry. And Hairston is sort of responsible for where Chisholm is going, but has a lot of time to diagnose that the pass is going to and ultimately goes to Henry, and he just kind of three-quarter speeds it to the out-of-bounds and, like, helps guide Henry out-of-bounds after he's already picked up the first down. And it does look, I think you could at least argue, that if Hairston kills himself running to that sideline for the collision with the much bigger Hunter Henry, he might stop him from getting the first down, and there's a scenario where maybe the Bills get the ball back. But, you know, that's a lot. They'd have to fail to pick up the first down on another try or two.
1: That was third and 10.
0: That was third and 10. Okay. That's really bad. That is really, for a guy who had that game to begin with, it looks like he, probably a lot of you were the same way. I won't even tell you that I wasn't. At that moment of the game, like, all right, they're cooked. You know, like, what do I need here? I need to stop on this play, and I need to get the ball back, and then I need to get in field goal position. I mean, it could happen. But Hairston's on the field competing, and he doesn't make an effort to get to Henry. He's sort of like, eh, he's got the first down. I'll just run over there. And it looked really bad. And to have had the game he'd had to that point, it's, I think, almost inexcusable, because you know you've been having a bad day, right? You know, two touchdown passes to Dobbs. You've been beat numerous times in coverage. It's not been a good day. You got a chance, if you're going all out, to get there and maybe make a difference, and he just was too out of it to care at that moment. Stop me if any of this sounds unfair. I mean, I can understand he's demoralized or feeling bad about himself because he knows he had a bad game. You keep going. Keep going 100 miles an hour. You might make a play. Get there and hit the guy. Who knows? Maybe you cause a fumble. I don't know. Just try. And he did not try. That's worse than getting beat all over the field all day, to me. And frankly, like, I don't live in a world where we call for players to be benched. But if Benford is healthy next week, I would not be opposed at all, as fallout from this, that Igbinosin is in that spot next to Benford next week. Because Hairston quit on that play. He quit.
1: We're going to blame... So we officially, as a show, we're blaming Jeff Fisher for the...
0: Sure, him and his stupid mustache. Yeah.
1: I'm fine with that. Somebody started it. It's a pox
0: on our mustache is now probably much more contemporary.
1: As a society.
0: But when he had the mustache, it was like, dude, nobody has that mustache anymore. What are you doing?
1: Why? What do you think about the missed field goal? Well, that's my fault, actually. I'm not the kicker, but I called the play.
0: Yeah, right.
1: Please. Somebody stop him. Dylan is next. Hi, Dylan.
2: Hey, guys. How are you?
0: Good, thanks.
2: Good, yeah. I wanted to call in. I only call in like 1 to 2 times a year, but just something that one. I don't know if it was show for Mike. I couldn't tell because I've got some bad cell reception, but 110%. Maxwell Harrison absolutely gave up on that play, and it's inexcusable. But the point of my call is, where is your management in here to get a veteran back there to help these guys? Like, you've got a second-year rookie one-on-one. I don't even want to know what happens yesterday if A.J. Brown's on that field. I mean, and then look at the opponents ahead of you. Like, I am truly somebody, I respect Joe Brady. I'm not trying to get off topic here, but I was somebody that when they fired Sean McDermott, I sat there and said, so the GM's going with him, right? And that didn't happen. And I don't understand, and I'm not trying to be a Monday morning quarterback or a GM here or a wannabe. But you have arguably the best quarterback in the world. And there has been one thing that's gone around with this team is that they have a lack of talent. Now, I don't want to disrespect any player. They're all pros. But there
1: you don't need to worry about it. Nope, nobody's coming to your house to knock on your door to complain. You don't need to worry about it. Okay?
2: Yeah, and it's just like, listen, like, go take Joey Porter. Go trade for him. You don't have to pay him immediately, but he can help you right away potentially. Mm-hmm. Take a swing. I mean, Josh Allen's 30 years old. How many more years do you have prime here? I mean, come on. I mean, I'm not trying to beat a dead bush, but do something.
1: Okay. Thank you. At the dead bush.
0: Dead bush?
1: That was definitely time for the check. thanks, Dylan. Really, no, appreciate your call.
0: Yep.
1: Mike Schopen, the Bulldog here. 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
1: Well, I guess I should just admit it. I'm already disappointed in myself, but I just responded to a tweet.
2: Oh, boy.
1: I think it's funny you have a hard time when coaches say, it's on me, but yet all last week you blasted Vrabel for saying May made a terrible decision. How can a coach host a decent press conference these days?
2: That was me.
1: I never did that.
2: That was me.
1: Maybe you did, but it was all last week. A, no. B, how hard is it to just be real? Is it really just sort of polar opposites? A coach doesn't have to criticize his players. It's rare when they do. But you really need Joe Brady to talk about how fumbles are his fault? There's no difference? There's no in-between on that? Hard is it? Ask me. I've been able to cite these press conferences for 25 years without even being the actual coach. It's super easy. There's nothing actually intelligent about it at all. All you do is just sort of speak, hey, it's me and you here, easy game. You don't criticize your guys unless you really want to, and that's interesting like this was. But you don't patronize fans by thinking that like fumbles are the coach's fault. Are we done? So there. I responded to the tweet twice.
2: Yeah, I'm now on
1: here
2: the air.
1: And there.
2: The reason it was so, I don't even know that I was blasting Vrabel as much as it was, the observation was, in a world where, well, the Bills coach takes the blame for 5 turnovers that he had almost nothing to do with. I won't say nothing completely because he does call the plays, but whatever. You've got this other coach that the Bills happen to be playing this week going on the radio and like, please ask me the right question so I can yell about my quarterback's terrible decision making.
1: Right.
2: That's what makes it so notable. So, you know, it all just sort of, it's all connected. But it was kind of incredible that Vrabel was that direct about it because no one is. That's it. There's somewhere in the middle that's not even really the middle. It's like an eighth of the way to where Vrabel went, where you can say, you know, things like McDermott used to do this. You know, we need to take better care of the ball. You know, you're not calling into question your quarterback's intelligence necessarily by saying that. You're factually stating something that is a truth. We need to take better care of the ball.
1: It's benign.
2: We gave it away.
1: Super easy.
2: We shouldn't give it away. That's why they're called giveaways. We're giving them something. Don't give them something. Take care of it. Cherish it. Hold it close to your bosom. Like, you can do that without all the nonsense I just added. You know, and it's fine. Like, I don't think anyone bats an eye at that because that's normal, I think.
1: Not enough uses of the word bosom at these press conferences.
2: Yeah, no, that's totally, totally right.
1: Who has the most receiving yards in a game this year against the Rams through 4 weeks? I'm not expecting you to know it, but maybe you do. Because I know you follow Ian Harditz. He alluded to this, but didn't name the player.
2: No, I don't know.
1: DeMarcus Robinson in week 1 in Australia for the Niners with 50.
2: Oof.
1: No player has received for more than 50 yards. Received for? Did I just say that? Maybe it's not so easy to be a coach at these press conferences. Nobody has eclipsed 50 yards receiving in a game yet this year against the Rams. There are some 48s.
2: Mm-hmm.
1: Nobody's above 50. By the way, about the Niners,
2: probably going to need the Bills. That. You're probably going to need that on Monday night.
1: Keon Coleman,
2: because they're going to go on you, man. The Rams are going to put up yards and points on you.
1: Two players tied with the highest PFF receiving grade on deep passes in Week 4. I'm not sure where their line is. Coleman and Malik Nabers were the top two. By the way, about the Niners, who the Bills do not play Monday night or this year, but interesting, first team since 2005, no sacks through 4 games.
2: Mm.
1: First 4 games of the season, Brock Purdy has not been sacked.
2: Yeah, I saw that today.
1: How about that?
2: Yep.
1: Is it maybe Peyton Manning for the Colts, the last guy to survive 4 games without a single sack?
2: No.
1: Allen's been sacked in every game.
2: Yeah.
1: I mean, there are pass plays where he tries to get out and can't, and those are sacks. Although I'm not sure how many of those there were yesterday. He was sacked once officially yesterday. The Bills punted four times. That's a lot for them.
2: So did the Patriots.

0: The Jets got an interception, by the way.
1: I didn't know that. Thank you for telling me. I'm so happy for them.
0: I didn't.
1: They also ran 32 plays.
0: I don't think I saw the box score, but I saw a highlight of them, and I'm. Yeah, it absolutely was in the game. I
1: love it.
0: Now I want to check the box to make sure it went, like, it didn't get called back by a penalty or something, but I'm pretty sure they got a pick yet.
1: 32 plays. The Bears had 34 first downs.
0: Right.
1: More than the Jets ran plays. That's insane. Zach and Derek are next.
2: Hey, this is Richard Deitch, the host of the Sports Media Podcast. 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
3: 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I was booked on the Deitch Podcast before the Taylor Swift phenomenon. 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

0: All right. Rocking and rolling here on a football Monday, and it's the first loss for the Buffalo Bills. We'll put a bow on it. Zach Jones, Derek Kramer, TJ Luckman here on game night. They'll just have us for about an hour today. We do have Sabres Live coming up at 7, and then Monday Night Football, NFC South showdown between the New Orleans Saints and the Falcons coming up at 8 o'clock. But yeah, it's a loss for the Bills. They had, a really, really good chance to put clear blue skies in front of them in the AFC East, and instead, much like last year, I was saying this yesterday on pregame and even during the game, it looks very similar to last year. The Patriots come in kind of limping, needing some life, and they get in the form of the Bills at Highmark Stadium. It's an ugly game. It's not great. It's only a three-point loss for the Bills, but man, a lot there for a team that is still 3-1 and ultimately in first in the division.
1: And I think there's also a secondary effect that we have to look at here in terms of, like, the Bills made life a little harder on themselves. It's more importantly how much life they breathed into New England's lungs by letting them get away with it.
0: Right. I mean, 2-2 to 1-3 and ultimately being, what, a game back compared to 3.5 games back or whatever it was going to be, win or loss. I mean, it was about as important of a game in the first month of the season as it could be.
1: But also more importantly now, they're in the wild card race again. They were always going to be, but, like, I'm pretty sure via tiebreaker, they're 7. So they are now within the range again. Instead of being behind and having to stress and having to put more on it, not just forget about the division, you have to just survive to make the playoffs. That life is now easier for them. And again, I'm saying this after week 4 of the NFL season, which is well too soon to be even talking about these sort of scenarios, but this was an opportunity to really put the Patriots in a stressful spot. And they didn't. And it happens. I think ultimately it is a 3-point loss where there's a lot of things that looked at least a little gross pretty much everywhere. But it's not the worst loss in the world because it is still only by 3. There was, really, if you walk back the one play, do the Bills end up winning it anyway? And getting away with it. Like, I've seen dumber losses. I saw dumber losses last year.
0: I wouldn't consider it a dumb loss. It's a frustrating loss, if anything. The problems arise, and I said it right at the start, is just there was a lot in a very dumb game. That it just felt like any worries you had about the team all sort of were a lot like the Sabres opening night. Any worries you had about the team from last year all carried over into that first game. Any worries you had about the Bills going into the season or over the last couple of weeks were involved in that game. Allen's decision-making late. The secondary and back 7 as a whole were a nightmare. I thought there were some huge coaching blunders by Joe Brady that maybe in the macro or in the micro didn't affect them as much, but in the macro, it may be a bigger problem. I look at the end of the half. Yeah, there was a lot of hectic craziness going on in the last 40 seconds, but the Bills throwing the ball on the goal line for 2nd and goal, causing incompletion, and then stopping the clock and leaving a minute there for the Patriots, I thought was just inexcusable. I mean, the three of us, Nate Geary, the other part of our GameCast crew, simply could not believe that. Also, by the way, Allen snaps the ball with 15 seconds to left on the play clock. So, like, there was a hilarity of errors, I would say, from yesterday. What's frustrating for me about it is just now, through the 4 weeks, right? They're 3-1, but through the 4 weeks, half of it's been very good football. The other half has been very bad football with a team that is probably too talented for this. I think the only place I can get to where too talented is maybe in quotations and has a question mark next to it is the back 7.
1: Yeah, I mean, there's a very real problem with the back end of the defense, and I think that I don't mind, absolutely. Jim Leonard is going to be under the microscope, right? His defense has floundered through 4 weeks overall outside of the Chargers, and that says more about the Chargers. But today he didn't really hold back.

0: he mentions, like with Harrison, the effort on that play, the 3rd and 10, knowing that that wasn't something that should have been acceptable, and mentioning there are players, I could help the secondary get to where they got to be, but at the end of the day, you got to win your one-on-ones.
1: Boy, and that was clear yesterday. I mean, Romeo Doubs is cooking Max Harrison. And Joe DiBiase went over it this morning. It wasn't even that many plays. Like, it, by the way people were talking about Harrison, you would think Doubs had 10 catches off 11 targets. He had Tet McMillan's game last night. That's not what it was.
0: Yeah.
1: But it just seemed like every important play, any time the Bills needed a stop, Harrison was involved, and Romeo Doubs was making the catch. And then, of course, there is the one he drops. It's a deep bomb that he beats Harrison for. And, yeah, it's a big part of it. You got to win your one-on-ones. I can only help you so much. The players have to themselves execute, and for Harrison as well, too. He apologized for it today. If you have not heard, he had kind of an impromptu meeting with the media after he stormed out yesterday. But to your point, I didn't see it live, and I was kind of frustrated when I got home later, and I saw it on Twitter where I was like, I would have loved to have kind of – talked a little bit about that yesterday when we were on right before postgame. The effort on that 3rd down play, when inexplicably the offense may have another chance at this game following the Allen interception, that somehow,
0: because they threw it on 2nd down and it was incomplete.
1: Yep. And after getting nothing on 1st down, it set up like, okay, here we go. And Henry has to run for the 1st down, and Harrison is on a Sunday jog getting over to Henry and allows him to get the 1st down. And if he put in 100% effort, maybe Henry still gets the 1st down.
0: Maybe he still runs through him.
1: And, yeah,
2: make him work for it, though.
1: But make him work for it.
2: And make him sweat.
1: Like, we all know Harrison's a smaller guy. Like, that's his whole thing, is he's not the biggest frame for a cornerback. He's just fast as hell. Like, that's his trait. Make him work for it, like TJ said. Put in an effort that maybe shows, yeah, I'm having a bad game, but I'm grinding to the end. That is where you will lose a fan base, and I think where you'll lose a locker room and your teammates as well, is not only did I have a bad game, I checked out before we were done, when we still had maybe a chance to go win it. So I credit Harrison for the apology. That does not change what happened yesterday. And ultimately, the apology was more or less for how we treated the media afterwards.
0: He also does acknowledge that play in particular immediately after that, though.
1: Okay, okay.
0: And relatively unprompted. So Harrison does walk a lot of things back today, which I'm perfectly fine with. And at the ending point of his words today, go get it. You have a hell of a challenge this week.
1: Yeah.
0: You have an incredible challenge. You want to know one way that you can get back into the Bills' good graces and the fan bases? Be just not terrible against the Rams. Like, that's it. Like, it's a tough assignment. Just give up only a couple catches to Nacua and look like you at least belong in the same game as him. If you win a couple reps against Puka Nacua, I think the fan base can actually tolerate what happens from there. Because because we're not idiots. We know that Puka Nacua is an incredible talent in the National Football League. If not a volatile one. He's still incredibly talented.
1: He's been both, yeah. He's a bit of both. He's volatile and super talented.
0: If you can look...
1: like all the best.
0: If you can look decent and even win a couple reps against him, I think we can deal with whatever comes with it. And I'm not kidding. Because, what was it, a couple years ago? Nacua is the reason the Rams beat the Bills. And he is torching the Bills secondary, in particular poor Christian Benford that day, where he's having actually a fantastic year.
1: Mm-hmm.
0: Didn't matter. Puka Nacua was catching everything thrown his direction, and Benford was trying to be a shadow, and he was doing everything he could.
1: What I remember from that game is, number one, Puka going off, but also it just felt like no matter what coverage Benford had on him, Stafford was making the perfect throw.
0: It was the perfect throw. It just felt like catches.
1: One of those days, yeah.
0: You weren't winning. There was one, I will never forget, there was one on the sideline where the pass should not have been completed. Benford has the perfect coverage to force a throw that... it is really unlikely completion or bust, and what happens? The combination. Stafford puts it exactly where the athletic Nacua can go up and get it, and then he goes up and gets it and tip-taps on the sideline, and it's like, what else do you want him to do there in coverage?
1: Oh, yeah. I mean, it's always been the old saying, what's the way to beat perfect coverage? Perfect throw.
0: Yeah.
1: That's what it's going to be. It's, you know, you mentioned that it's going to be a tough test. Monday Night Football at the Rams. Can't wait. It's actually going to be a busy Buffalo sports day. The Sabres play at 1 o'clock that afternoon.
0: Yes, they
1: so
0: do.
1: It's going to be a lot of fun. Hopefully that
0: we
1: day.
0: You and me are going to in particular have a busy day.
1: I don't know about you. I think I'm coming in later. I think I'm good, but neither here nor there. With that, and because of the last two games, right, it is also the Chargers game, which they eventually won, but also New England yesterday. Are we kind of back to that almost reevaluating the first chunk of this season? We've been talking about it since the offseason, heading into that bye, those first six games, right? We start off the season thinking, it's a murderer's row. If you're 4-2 at the bye, it's a damn good job. Tell me what the two losses are. It may change the tune, but 4-2 is a really, really good job there.
0: I think New England always changes the equation.
1: Right, they were always part of that loss category of like, yeah, but if you lost to New England again, aren't we just in the same spot?
0: I wouldn't even necessarily say it's about like, you know, where they lie within the division race. The Patriots are an organization that for decades has tormented this fan base. Losing in any degree to the Patriots is now deemed unacceptable. Now that you have the team to beat them, you have the quarterback that you should be beating them. What do you mean they still keep losing when the Patriots are in Buffalo? There's always raw emotion attached to it that makes it worse. Objectively, they can go 5-1 into the bye week, Zach. And people are going to look over and go, yeah, but you lost to New England.
1: Well, right. I mean, but now, to your point, that is right. That is the feeling of, like, New England's back, and now they're a pain, and now they're beating you at home. Like, we're splitting these games, but it's each one's on the road. It is also, of course, the division race. Like, it is the fact that, cool, I beat the Lions, and I beat the Rams. To use this as an example, they're 5-1, but I lost to New England. So the division is still kind of in a weird they're going to be 0-1 in the division no matter what they do until they get another division game week 10.
0: Yep.
1: They got a while here before they play another division game. And so that's where it's going to sit. And it felt like going into yesterday. And now, I mean, I talked about it on pregame. You talked about it on pregame. We talked about it the week leading up too. I have also changed my tune in terms of, can I see this team having a bad game 2 weeks in a row? All of that stuff of, I can't see what's going to happen. I can. This team has some warts that they're going to have to get over. And that's what I also meant too in terms of, do we have to reevaluate things? I think so. If they're 4-2 out of this going into the bye, fantastic. Because I think the back seven really needs some work. And even though they lose DJ Moore and there's real questions past that receiver-wise, Josh Palmer is not justifying his contract at all. I am happy to see Skylar Bell at some point here. Keon Coleman really enjoyed his renaissance. And I mean that truthfully. I am upset yesterday the main talking point couldn't be, look at Keon Coleman. Moore goes down, and he has been nothing but a constant professional. He's been fantastic this year, and when they needed him most, he has done it multiple times. Instead, it's getting pushed to the side, and rightfully so, because of other things that had happened that day. But you have that problem. However, that cannot be what this team goes and fixes at the trade deadline. They have a real concern with the back seven. Linebackers, corners, safeties. That entire pass defense group, minus the defensive line, is nearly unplayable. Hairston, I argued yesterday, had a Kyrie Elam-like

0: if they have A.J. Brown, if he's just healthy, there was never an injury there, it could be a world of hurt. And the problem is, it's not just Benford being out. Benford for 3 weeks, we're all kind of sitting here going, oh, so the overrated or the underrated conversations can go away now.
1: Yeah, you're probably actually perfectly rated by the league. Igbinosin even, just so I can borrow from C.J. Gardner-Johnson a little bit here. Dude caught a one-handed pass over Igbinosin in the end zone yesterday. Like, whatever an Afton Chisholm III is,
0: it's a very good throw.
1: It's an incredible throw. It's an even better catch.
0: But he beats Igbinosin.
1: He has a step on him. And it happened everywhere in the Bills lineup that day. That 3rd and 10 to Hunter Henry. Bishop is late.
0: Yeah.
1: He bites on the play fake, gets picked by Chisholm, and the separation is there. If Harrison makes it to the play or not, it didn't matter. The player covering Henry was a mile behind. Because Bishop, for some reason, thought on 3rd and 10, they're going to run the football.
0: Yeah, that was the thing, too, is everyone in the world knew the Patriots were going to have to throw. They were going to have to.
1: Probably preferring it because they were not running the ball well.
0: And it looked like the defense was surprised. Bishop is the main character of that, but he looks surprised that they're throwing it and has to react. And at that point, he's already behind. I don't know if it's a Leonard thing. I'm not really ready to put his feet to the fire. It is kind of stunning that this defense has in many ways done a complete 180, where before it's the pass defense and the secondary is holding things together. Where now all of a sudden, yeah, the run defense is pretty good, not great against quarterback, and that also kind of adds in the back seven as well of containing Drake May. But then also, too, it's the defensive line that's keeping him in these games. It's Greg Rousseau and Deion Walker making special plays to keep them involved, to keep them in it for the last 2 weeks. It is a real worry, I think, going forward for them, and they'll probably be fine. I'm saying all this not really with much fear in my heart, if I'm being completely honest. They'll probably still win 12, maybe 13 games. I just look at it now going, okay, that even more so than before, and it was already the main thing I was going to be looking at all year. What does this defense look like in November, in December, to wrap up the year? Because if it's like this, and you're playing Trevor Lawrence, and that Jaguars team looks very good, you're playing Joe Burrow, and that wide receiver room. You're playing Patrick Mahomes and that Chiefs offense. You're in for Baltimore and their offense. You're in for a world of hurting. And you're in for an afternoon where we're sitting here going, the offense has to be perfect.
1: And the funny thing is that last year, it is a little bit of an anomaly. Like, they have the league's best ranked pass defense on sheer yards allowed alone. But that was because the run defense was so bad. It wasn't like the pass defense was good, though, last year. And now I'm starting to look at it and go, I don't know how much I'm putting on Jim Leonard here. The defensive coordinator said it himself. You got to be able to win some one-on-ones. I don't think that the secondary that has been constructed by the general manager is good enough.
0: No, and it's the defensive line has gotten the lion's share of this talking point, but it's first round, second round picks all over that secondary. Outside of Benford. Like, it is a bunch of early draft picks all around
1: that
0: secondary.
1: I'm going to dispute that for you because Brandon Bean has only made 3 first-round picks or second-round picks in the secondary his entire tenure. 2 of them are just massively horrendous, or one's trending that way. One's massively horrendous. We all know who that is in Kyrie Elam. Harrison's trending that way right now, and it's not good that it's trending that quickly. And Bishop's the second-rounder.
0: Mm-hmm.
1: The rest of their secondary picks are day 2 or later, round 3 later.
0: But what they're going out now.
1: What they're trotting out now, yes.
0: It's all early round guys.
1: It's early round guys or assets that you spent money on in free agency. That is something to Gardner Johnson.
0: Is he much of a big acquisition, money-wise, I mean? Because Alford, yes.
1: It was a risk that you wanted to take, knowing that the player who is as volatile as he is, and, you know, the fact that he's been on 8 teams in 4 years.
0: I mean, it's 1 year, $3.5 million.
1: But it is still, you know, an acquisition within free agency. Some of it's even bad luck. I think Dorian Strong would be a starting corner.

0: for them. And I think he might even have become the best of them, if not for his neck injury. I really believe that in my heart of hearts. But unfortunately, he can't play. And you are right, though. They do still, at least seemingly every year, grab a corner or a safety. Sometimes both. And you're not getting much out of them, though. Even in Sean McDermott's defense, though, you got something out of them. Even the late-round guys. You had Dane Jackson, a multi-year starter for them. Seventh-round pick.
1: Levi Wallace is getting second contracts
0: Levi
1: elsewhere.
0: Wallace, undrafted, gets
1: yep.
0: starting corner reps in Buffalo. At least I could trust that the head coach previously, who was running the defense, got the most out of those players in the secondary. There were expected to be growing pains within this place, though, within the defense. However, the good news is I can at least ask four players on the defense at any critical juncture, can you give me another play? It's the same four people, typically, and in particular, two of them. But I can at least ask the defensive line, do you got one more in you? Do you have another play? Because I can believe in you. They finally do have a defensive line.
1: Right, the Walker only problem, so, yeah.
0: The only problem is it has cost them everything.
1: It's kind of mind-boggling to me that the secondary, which has been such a strong point, and of course Benford goes into this year, is considered super underrated, and they've got the first and second round assets in Harrison, in Igbinosin, in Bishop, and they're just not really getting anything out of it. Igbinosin's a rookie, so I think I at least can give him some leeway of he's growing, he's learning as we go here. But Harrison to this point just looks like another miss, much like Elam. He came in with a clear trait, which was speed. It seemingly isn't really being used all that much. He's being beaten one-on-one all the time, especially yesterday, although the last couple of weeks, I shouldn't say all the time, because the last couple of weeks with Benford really being the one picked on, Harrison, the analytics almost seem to like him. And then Benford goes down, and all of a sudden, okay, you're the guy, and they're going to pick on you, and they really found him in the second half. It's mind-boggling that these teams should be wanting to hoard first and second round talent, and when you start to put all of that resource into one unit, you'd expect the unit eventually to pop. We just went through this with the defensive line. It eventually is Rousseau gets into a defense that maybe fits him better, and a Steele and Walker, who a back injury is ultimately the reason he's not top 15 talent. Now, don't get me wrong. That is a wonderful hit. I'm seeing Mike Renner today go through some of the film from yesterday going, guys, I don't think it's completely out of the realm of possibility to say he's the best defensive tackle in today's game. Like, flat out, he's the best defensive tackle. And he's even saying, like, you've just never seen this development before.
2: I think he also said, I don't think it looks like he even knows what he's doing yet.
1: And to be fair,
0: kind of wild.
1: It's kind of how the team talks about him, too, where it's like he doesn't even get it yet. He doesn't even know what he's capable of.
0: He hasn't gotten enough reps yet to where, like, he could really start to hurt you.
1: He's the guy in 4 or 5 years, or in year 4, year 5, when he's into his career, and it's, okay, I've seen what offenses can throw at me. I've effectively played every team I can and every offense I can. You really wonder what he is going to be as a player.
2: Like, he has yet to develop tools.
1: Right. His tool is I'm bigger and faster and stronger than you.
2: His hand fighting's pretty good, too.
0: That's right. The thing. That one of those tools might, oddly enough, be his technique at this point. He's hand fighting. He's getting through, whether it be through power or through technique, he is getting through. He's fighting through double teams. What was it? There was a play where he absolutely obliterates a double team, splits through it, and it's an easy loss of 4.
2: Mm-hmm. And he makes the tackle on the run, right?
0: Yeah. It just, there are moments every game that you could see Deion Walker and go, yep, all right, can I get one more from you? I hate to be greedy. I do like that I can ask that of some portion of the defense, though.
1: Agreed.
0: Because last year, I had zero faith in any of them.
1: Right. I mean, even with the whole Benford might be underrated, it's kind of becomes one of those, like, then just avoid him. Like,
0: just don't throw at him.
1: Just don't throw to his side of the field or where he's at. They just need this secondary to be at a playable level. And I feel like I'm at the bargaining stage of, like, just don't get cooked by everybody. Don't force Deion Walker and Greg Rousseau to have defensive player of the month type numbers. Don't force Deion Walker to have to make big plays every single drive to get off the field or hoping for a drop. Like that's not sustainable, and that's where I was getting frustrated yesterday. Not really at you, but more the premise.
0: All I was trying to do was get through the day, and it ignores the bigger crux mm-hmm. of everything. But in that moment when I kept saying, I just D-lined, you got one more in you, it was to bargain with getting through the game.
1: Right.
0: It ignores the larger issue that we are obviously now talking about today. I felt like, though, in that moment, it's the Patriots. I need to see Vrabel and his somewhat punchable face to lose. I didn't get that. But I at least knew that I could at least turn to someone and go, can you do something for me? Because I trust you. I don't trust the other seven. I trust the defensive line.
1: I trust you guys.
0: Even its depth. I do like Bradley Chubb as an addition on this team. Michael Hoyt has caused some chaos every now and then.
1: T.J. Parker's getting more playing time.
0: T.J. Parker should be getting some more playing time, but he might not because of how well everyone's playing.
1: Even Landon Jackson, by the way.
0: Landon Jackson makes a play.
1: Talk about a 180. He finds himself in a new defense, and all of a sudden he's not just a playable asset, but like one to maybe like get excited about. Same with Dwayne Carter. Again, the defensive line went from just how are we still at this year after year after year to all of a sudden – they figured it out. It just cost the secondary being at a playable level.
0: It cost the rest of the defense being buns right now, and it's unfortunate.
1: And I'm saying the secondary. It is the back seven. You got to add in the linebackers as well. Terrell Bernard.
0: He looks very
1: a step slow,
0: unfortunately.
1: And Dory Williams continues to have himself tough game after tough game. You wonder when the rug is kind of pulled under him and Caleb Larmsor gets a real run there, I think, as well, safety-wise, when Jalen Kilgore maybe starts to get a game-day jersey as well. I think there have to be real conversations about getting the rookies
0: involved early. Bishop's progression did not end up linear.
1: No.
0: He has very much struggled. There's the 3rd-and-10 play, obviously, but there's another one. It's a completion to Dobbs where Bishop kind of lets him go. He doesn't have any more on the outside, and yet he drifts to the sideline, and it allows for a first down.
1: Bishop, I wonder, a lot of the problems, specifically with him, does feel very communication-based. And I wonder if...
0: And if he doesn't have 38-year-old Jordan Poyer, he doesn't get it.
1: Well, right, yeah.
0: That's the problem I'm having with him.
1: Mm-hmm. And I wonder if he's one of the main figures when Jim Leonard was talking last week about guys needing to have to trust each other and trying to make plays that aren't there, trying to make plays for other guys, and just it gets all out of sync. I wonder if Bishop is a main figure in that. 803-0550, the number to call. We really only got in on the defense at that point. There are also some offensive issues as well, including the Bills' MVP quarterback routinely just making a lot of dumb decisions. We'll get into it when we return. We've also got playoff baseball going on. And, of course, Monday Night Football a little bit later on tonight as well. Zach Jones, Derek Kramer, TJ Luckman. 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
20: Talking to the break. It's not sports at all, so forgive us for a moment here. 803-0550, we'll get your calls here in a second.
21: Look, we've dealt with enough with the misery of the Bills over the past 24 hours. I think we're allowed to talk about food.
20: I think it's objectively correct.
22: I just feel like food opinions spark some weird feelings.
21: They do, too.
22: Here we go.
20: But food trucks and those kind of not the prettiest looking building restaurants.
21: Yes. Yes.
20: It's where you're going to get the best food. I will die on the hill. I think food truck food is the best you're going to get in America.
21: You know what? Like, we can't really necessarily, you know, like, say things by name unless they've got a partnership, whatever like that. You know what I can get away with it with that? Our Pizza Friday sponsor.
20: Yeah.
21: Joey's with the place, the little rinky-dink building on Broadway. You know it's going to be great.
0: If you're in a little hut, I know you're going to be good.
20: I'm in.
21: If you've got a small shop, I know you're going to be fantastic. I've got nothing but good vibes, and then I'm going to leave with good food.
20: This is bad for me. I already have dinner plans, and I'm making dinner, and now I'm having a really tough time.
21: I am a terrible influence for you. You already know that.
0: I might just pick something up on the way home.
21: Right.
20: Yeah. Well, me and TJ were talking about a very specific restaurant that we both like hold dearly in our hearts.
21: Yes.
20: And I haven't had them in a minute, and I'm like, ah, oh, damn.
0: Yeah. And I was saying how I held it dearly long ago, and not as much these days.
21: Because they got a fancier storefront, don't they?
0: Yeah, no. I mean, that's all fine and well and good. Sometimes, you know, you like the good old days of a place, and then there's a few changes that are made that you think takes away from the spirit of it all, if you will. And it's
20: right.
0: just, yeah.
21: It's why...
0: You grow out of it, maybe.
21: It's why the steak sandwich at the Pink was beloved.
20: Yeah.
0: Oh, okay. We can mention that by name. Beautiful full steak coming off dirty grill. Oh my God. There will never be another replication of that sandwich.
21: You could try to make it layer by layer, ingredient by ingredient. The thing you're missing out of it is the soul of that grill. And quite frankly, it's low-key disgusting charm.
0: A few places after it burned down did like a commemorative Pink steak sandwich night. And no disrespect, but like...
21: It's not the same.
0: It just didn't feel like it would be the same.
20: I think there's something, though. You need the grill. I know there's a place in Lockport.
0: I need the dirty, grimy, alcohol-laden...
20: Yeah! You need it.
0: Give me that.
20: But there's a few burger stands in Lockport, and one starts with an R. If anyone's in the area from Lockport, they know what I'm talking about. When they got new ownership, they were going to put in a new grill, and basically everyone locally, if I remember this correctly.
21: Oh, that's beautiful.
20: Revolting was like, no, you'll ruin it. Do not. No. Just keep it as is.
21: I need the soul.
20: Yeah.
21: I need the soul of this recipe, and it is with how dirty that grill is. I know.
20: I'm going to have orzo pasta for dinner instead of just like a crappy burger, stand burger.

0: or
1: hang on, you can have whatever you want. It's a free country.
0: No, this is my job tonight.
1: I'm sorry, I thought this was America.
2: It's a free country, Derek, but some of us have budgets.
1: This has nothing to do with budget, dude. This is, I want a greasy burger.
0: All right, we have derailed so quickly. 803-0550, the number to call. Let's go to the phones here, get back on track, and we'll start today off with Sean on the line. Sean, good evening. How are we doing, man?
3: What's up, boys? Zach and Derek back on the mic all of the night. Started on Saturday. Now you're on every day. I love it.
1: Thanks, man. Appreciate it.
0: I'm not even on Saturday.
3: All right, so quick points, and I'll get out of your way. Two simple things I went back and looked at. A, all of these people have in common, I'm sure you guys will get it, Mansoor Delane, Patrick Sertan, Cooper DeJean, all of these are super elite players, okay? And you can run defenses like Denver runs because you have a shutdown corner that they won't throw against. We don't have that. Number two, and more importantly, than people failed to mention this, I'm surprised it's not mentioned more. All of these players that you're talking about that Jim Leonard has to work with, up until this year, this has been a zone defense. This has been a McDermott defense. Benford was drafted to play zone. Hairston, they tried to change around last year, but basically everybody that got drafted was for those type of roles. They're trying to, what's they call it, overturn players, you know, turn over players to get better athletes. This is where I'm thinking they're misstepping when they're drafting. Instead of drafting somebody for a scheme, you should draft elite athletes. I'm sure that's why the Chiefs went up and got Mansoor Delane. And look, he's paying off. Quinyon Mitchell, same thing. That's what I think. They need elite athletes. They can turn into better players and not vice versa. I'll hang up and listen, boys. Have a great night.
0: Sean, thanks for the call. I do think they are somewhat trying that, though. Deion Walker, Hairston is an elite athlete. He is very, very fast. That is an elite trait that you cannot teach. If it works, it's phenomenal. If it doesn't, or you get a guy that maybe doesn't fit a scheme and you try to work around because of the athletic traits, it can become a problem quite quickly.
1: It becomes very volatile. You know what? I will say this. Two things, though, Sean. I do have to push back on one thing. They've been running primarily zone with Leonard, so that part has not changed, which might actually encapsulate more of Hairston's struggles. Because, you know, if he's not a zone corner, he's playing three quarters of it in zone coverage. Mm-hmm. Maybe there's issues still. The other thing, though, is when you do that, like the Bills tried to with Kyir Elam, it can be disastrous. That should never shake your faith, though, in making those kinds of picks.
2: I struggle with the Bills in running primarily zone coverage for the first four games of the year. I struggle with them having so much trouble with that,
0: right?
2: Since that's what they're used to.
1: That does make it more confusing.
2: I also kind of wonder if maybe Leonard is trying to play to that, but maybe isn't the best at coaching the secondary in the way that they're comfortable playing in zone. I don't know.
1: Maybe it's terminology, maybe it's deployment. I don't know what it is, but it makes it more confusing. That does not help. Yes, you are right, TJ. I'm going to be back to confused.
0: And see, this is where like I can't totally put things at the foot of Leonard or put his feet to the fire. Like I have to go back to, okay, where is the talent? Like is the talent a big problem? And this, Leonard brings it up in his press conferences of guys got to win one-on-ones.
1: And that's where the
0: guys got to be in right spots. The communication has been brought up a lot surrounding the defensive issues. And this is, and it's both a confusing point. Maybe it's a change in terminology. Maybe it's zone is not a blanketed term. Zone is a blanketed term. There are different ways they can operate with this. So maybe it is a little bit different. It is just, it is something that, again, I seem like I routinely am seeing Cole Bishop and Max Hairston not at all on the same page. And it's leaving a guy kind of sandwiched in between the two of them, but with 10 yards of separation between the three guys, and they're able to just kind of easily pick up yards as they go here. It's got to be figured out at some point here. However, and I think this is somewhat to the caller's point as well, this was also in many ways sort of sold as a maybe not transition year on defense, but definitely one where, like, be patient and that it'll come along slower rather than as quickly as humanly possible. And I think this is also getting to that point of they are going to be finding out who can play in this defense. the perception, though, was when that all happened. One, I think all of us assumed they were going to be playing more man. I mean, the word aggressive was used a ton when talking about their defense, so the feeling was they were going to blitz a lot more and play a lot more man. And the assumption was, all right, well, you know, Bishop really came around in the second half of last year. Benford's underrated, so he's going to be good. And then Igbinosen. I mean, they just drafted in the second round, so he's going to be fine. Harrison's a little bit of a question mark, but they brought in D. Alford. Like, he should probably be pretty good. But it's all secondary players. It's all guys in the secondary. And yet, through the first four games of the season, the guys that look like they know how to play in this defense and flourish in this defense all belong in the defensive line, which is great. It's been a problem for them. They put a lot of first and second round resources into it. And now they seem to be getting star, foundational players in Deion Walker and Greg Rousseau. But now I've already said it. I think come the trade deadline, receiver could be a need. You can't add there. It's probably got to be in the secondary. You're looking at a Rasul Douglas type addition like they did a couple of years ago.
1: Yes.
0: Rather than an Amari Cooper or a Brandon Cooks. And I've already seen people bring up Joey Porter Jr., wanting to maybe have brought him in. You weren't going to do that. You're going to have to pay a guy a huge chunk of money, and he wasn't going to play for you if you just traded for him and then were like, hey, you're going to finish out this year. He literally wasn't playing for Pittsburgh. Why'd he play for you? Because you traded for him.
1: And now, furthermore, that ship has sailed.
0: Right, he's on Dallas now.
1: But yeah, I think to the caller's point, I think there's a direction being pointed towards the general manager and the fact that it is something where those types of players are not being drafted as frequently. In the past, maybe that was something that McDermott wanted, players that were safer and understood, you know, schematics. Maybe it wasn't. I mean, Bean's first pick is TJ Parker, and it's like the typical edge rusher that he's drafted in years past. So I don't know where that goes, and I think that's a mystery that we are going to continue finding out together, because welcome to the downside of what I had to say about the beginning of this season. It's a fact-finding mission year. What's good? And here's the other side of it. What stinks?
0: I think for a lot of people, and myself included, it doesn't sit right with your all-star quarterback now hitting 30, and it might be a fact-finding year or a year in transition. It doesn't sit right.
1: It's not a fact-finding year for the team. It is for us. Because we've always had the questions, is it Bean or McDermott? Is it Bean or McDermott? And we have to find out which of these questions, these burning questions we've always had, the same question, but in different categories. Was it Bean or McDermott? Was it this or that? That's where we are going to learn things. The team, it's not a fact-finding year for them. It might be for us. It's going to stink.
0: See, I wonder if it is. I think they are trying to find out who can we move forward with this new defensive scheme on offense as well. Who can we move forward with? I'm still waiting to see about the offensive line as well. Dawkins has a horrendous game on Sunday, and Alec Anderson hasn't looked particularly great at guard. So, I think there's a few things where they're going to have to – and this is where also I saw some people bring up, like, do you call Trey White? No. Absolutely not.
1: That happened multiple times on postgame. I remember it. I was sitting here.
0: And I think absolutely not. That is going back to a former defensive coordinator and a former defensive scheme. You've got to look forward. You're trying to add somebody maybe from a different roster that fits more into what Leonard wants to do, not go back to what worked for a previous Bills team. But I understand the sentiment. The sentiment is we can't move forward with this secondary, and that's what I mean is yes, it's in some ways a fact-finding year for Bills fans. It is also for the Bills. But it certainly doesn't sit right with your quarterback being 30 years old. And he himself, while is a superstar, is not infallible and is not perfect. And many times I'd like a point for it to not feel like he needs to do everything, because that mindset seems to really seep in for him and cause problems.
1: And we were brutally reminded of that at the end of the game. Real quick, because I know we got to get to break. You mentioned the offensive line, too. Yeah, Anderson's definitely struggled through a majority of the season. At least with Dawkins, I can point to, okay, that's the first time you've really had egg on your face this year. You dealt with Aiden Hutchinson, Will Anderson, Danielle Hunter.
0: Yeah, for the most part this year he's been fine.
1: And you've been fantastic, quite honestly. This is the first game where I can actually look and go, that was not a good game for Deion. Unfortunately so, you got to say it.
0: Yeah. 803-0550, the number to call. Sabres Live at the top of the hour, and then at 8 o'clock. Westwood One's coverage of Monday Night Football as the Saints host the Atlanta Falcons with kickoff at 8:15. Zach Jones, Derek Kramer, TJ Luckman, you're listening to Game Night on WGR.
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6: 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I was booked on the Deitch Podcast before the Taylor Swift phenomenon. 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
2: Real quick, so we've only got a couple minutes here at Sabres Live. It is coming up at the top of the hour. Spent a lot of time on the Bills. We'll do that throughout the week. But there is a Sabres game tomorrow.
3: Sure is.
2: They are hosting Minnesota. Actually, what? They've got four straight games at home now here. They had their home opener on Saturday. It was a win over Chicago. I had to spend $95 to go watch it because I went out to dinner. I got to see it. We're still trying to figure out a way where I'm going to be able to see games consistently without coming into work. That might end up being what I do, is I'll stay here.
4: It might
2: watch
4: be what we do sometimes.
2: Is what it is. But on that point, already kind of seeing some lineup movement, and I'm thrilled. Yuri Kulik on the third line. Him, Krebs, Hellenius today at practice. Just they can run nine deep with their forwards, and I can sit there and get excited about each line in very different ways. But I can get excited about each line.
4: I was so happy for Yuri Kulik being the guy that scores the game winner. Mind you, not just a go-ahead goal. It becomes the game winner.
2: Fantastic pass by Power.
4: Power, oh my God. That pass was filthy. And, you know, Kulik is able to put that thing where he wants, and Knight does get a piece of it, but Kulik knows it's a percentages thing at that point. Put that thing where he knows the blocker's not going to fully make it, and it's in. Kulik, though, was elevated already before that play. Before that goal,
2: right.
4: He's in the third period taking the third line minutes from Ryan McLeod.
2: Right. It what we saw today at practice was just an extension of what we've seen in the middle of that game.
4: What we saw in the game, which was Lindy's noticing something's working with one player and something's not with another. And this was the plan all along, I suspect. Yuri Kulik is going to continue moving up the lineup the moment other players slip. He said at the end of the season, I still think he could be my 1C. Norris, pick it up, because I think that if Kulik continues to play like this, he's not going to be on the third line for long.
2: No, I think the player that maybe more could stand in the way of Kulik in terms of being the 1C, if we want to quote-unquote use that, is not Norris. It's not Hellenius. I think it's Noah Ostlund. Ostlund has continued that late season play into this year. He's looked fantastic. The young players have not been their problem at all.
4: Oh my God, the Ostlund Benson Quinn line.
2: Through the first two games, which is I think in some ways a sigh of relief. And now it's just defensive structure, get a little bit better. Goaltending, it looks like we're going to see Colton Ellis tomorrow, which I'm excited for.
4: Let's see if it's a defensive structure issue.
2: Let's see if it's a defensive structure issue. But yeah, Sabres tomorrow, 7 o'clock, hosting Minnesota with pregame starting at 6. And for more on the Sabres, do stay tuned. Sabres Live on the way next. And then at 8 o'clock, we'll have Monday Night Football as the New Orleans Saints host the Atlanta Falcons. Have a great night, everyone. We'll be back tomorrow. This is WGR.
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0: Chicken Coop Run 26.
1: Chicken, MB chicken eggs for sale would be, you know, although they're in that time of year where they're not giving me eggs right now. They're angry. Angry chickens.
0: Angry chickens.
1: Anyway, that's what it is. And like it was, like we went to Columbus Thursday, Saturday. It was great to see everybody back in the building. The fans, the excitement. Our post-game show, Duffer, felt like playoff post-game show where people gathered around the set after the game. I know like it's the first game, but there was so many people right around the set by the cameras after the game. Maybe not playoffs post-game show, but still, it was exciting. It was fun. You know, that late push, the Dahlin goal, the Quinn chance, everything. It was definitely a lot of fun to be in the building, even though, again, it was doing it the hard way.
0: Dahlin had the tying goal, and Yuri Kulik had the winner. Just now that you've had a little more time to, you know, put into context what it was like for Yuri. Well, I guess we can do Dahlin first. But
1: yes.
0: But Yuri's the big story, obviously.
1: Well, Dahlin was my pregame story. You asked me who was going to step up, you know, from the blue line, and I said Rasmus Dahlin, and he did have the big goal. And look, I mean, let's look at Owen Power and other, you know, Matthias Samuelsson, how he scored in the first game. This is a continuation of last year. Like, Olin Zellweger was in his first game, so there's a lot going on in the back end. But you mentioned Yuri Kulik. Robbery talked to him right in our post game, and he almost brought a little like choked up moment for Yuri Kulik to ask him about the goal, what it meant like for him, the fact that he had just missed on the 2-on-1 with Tage Thompson, and he gets it back right after from Owen Power, 4-on-4. The irony is that how you say it? The irony that the Sabres were on the power play and Zach Benson took a penalty, you know, a few seconds in to negate the power play, which has been a bad point for the Sabres this year, the power play. Mm-hmm. They score 4-on-4, figure it out. They said, nah, we don't want the power play. Benny, go take a penalty so we go 4-on-4. We're going to score that way. But for Yuri, the emotions, So he's still not fully Yuri Kulik that we know, right? Yes, he got elevated. Now he's playing center with Krebs and Hellenius. It's like that at practice today. He's given more of an opportunity to create some offense. Kind of missed his shot on the 2-on-1 with Tage. Kind of missed his shot on that pass across from Owen Power. You look at the goal. He has the wide open top of the net, and he slides it under the arm of Spencer Knight. So he's still not the 100% Yuri Kulik that we've seen, but he's showing the signs that it's going to come back. He's got a lot of rust to shake up here and to start the season.
0: What do you make of the line change?
1: I think it was brilliant, and maybe brilliant's a strong word, and we start really strong on Monday. But here's the reason why.
2: Why is OOC America's number one character chat? First,
1: a skilled player with Consa Hellenius playing with him. So it's like, let's make some plays. Let's play skilled. And as soon as the line change was made, we saw Yuri in the offensive zone with the puck a lot more, creating, making plays. Like, that's what you needed to see. And I get the reason why Yuri was on the fourth line is because, well, he's just coming back and it takes time. But I thought that was the absolute perfect time to say, let's make the change. Because Thompson line was creating some chances. Auslan line was creating chances. So you needed somebody else to go in and create with them.
0: Well, that and the McLeod line had a very tough go defensively.
1: Yes.
0: So you were looking to make a change. And now McLeod finds himself on the fourth line for now. And if anything, does it make others, Ryan obviously included, does it kind of put them on alert here as far as, you know, earning your position in the lineup always and knowing that eventually, you know, Zucker's going to be back in the mix and all that? Like, what do you think it means here in the short term?
1: What it means is that, look, we've got some young players that are going to come in and earn some ice time. And you mentioned, look, 2 years ago, there was no Josh Doan. He's a big player. 2 years ago, Zach Benson was just in his, you know, starting and now become a big player in his year three. Auslan, Hellenius, like, you've got players that have come in. So the roles are going to change. Look, I was talking to some former players today. We were doing a little like video thing, and we had that conversation about how there's a time in your career where not at the very end. But halfway in your career, when you're looking back and you're like, oh, my role is going to change. Mm-hmm.

0: At some point, my role, my ice time, how I'm going to play is going to change. For McLeod, who is still on a power play two this morning, there's also been some change in the power play, and we'll talk about that. But his role is almost like a bottom six now and a penalty killer. Mm-hmm. That's almost what you're looking at. You're like, okay, you know what? Maybe you're a fourth-line guy. Maybe you're a third-line guy, depending on the night and the availability. But we're going to have you as our top penalty kill, maybe a bottom six. That's the role you've got. It's not his fault that some guys have elevated, and the other guys that have elevated are first-round pick Kostas Helenius, first-round pick Jiří Kulík, first-round pick Jack Quinn, first-round pick Zach Benson. They're guys that should be elevated at some point in their career.
1: Well, Jack Quinn's off to an excellent start. He has goals both home and away, and your prediction continues to be, and or projection, for Jack Quinn this season?
0: To be 30-plus.
1: Yeah.
0: And it's easy. It started with two goals in two games. But here's how I look at the two goals in two games. So Jack Quinn has 9 shots in the two games. A 4-shot game in Columbus and a 5-shot game against Chicago. Last year, he had 20 goals, and he averaged 2.3 shots per game. He's averaging 4.5. You know, when Jack Quinn had his first 4-plus shot game of the year last year? November 23rd, okay? That was game number 22. Mm-hmm. And then he didn't have another 4-plus shot game until December 19th. That was game number 38.
1: Wow.
0: He only had 16 of those games and only one in the playoffs. He's got 2 already in first two games, 4-plus shots. Mm-hmm. That should be the goal. Jack, we want you at 4-plus shots. We're not asking 8 and 9 and 10. And if you get 3, make it 3 quality shots. But if you get 4 or 5... you're going to get at least 2 or 3 quality shots, and you're at least going to get to the middle mm-hmm. and get the goals. That's really where it is.
1: Are the shots and attempts driven by the player, by his line mates, both in this situation? How do you view this? Because there's been consistency, for the most part, over the last couple of weeks, preseason and camp included, for Quinn with Oslin and Benson.
0: Yes.
1: So, like, I'm curious what, like, how much you think, because you think primarily of Benson as a playmaker.
0: Yes.
1: I think we would all agree that Oslin's a playmaker. Like, is that what we're seeing here for Quinn?
0: That's what it looks like. But in the first two games of the year, his first two goals, I think it was Jack Quinn owning that moment. Mm-hmm. Yes, there was the turnover at the blue line. He gets the puck. But he could have looked to pass to Benson or to Oslin. He decided to shoot 5-0 in Columbus, and, you know, that was a good decision. Be a shooter. Mm-hmm. Don't just let everybody do the work for you. Be assertive. And in the goal against Chicago, he gets it at the top, and he takes it. Like, it's nobody that – it wasn't like – so I laughed over the weekend. Alex Tuch had 2 goals in his first game. Like, what did he do to create
1: short
0: these 2
1: putts.
0: Goals? Exactly. They were gimme putts.
1: Now,
0: right?
1: You got to make the putts.
0: You got to make the putts. But, like, Jack Quinn – just had this, like, hole where he had a monster drive, a great approach, and a putt mm-hmm. to make birdie. That's what he did in the 2 games. It wasn't anybody setting him up. Now, it could happen.
1: Yes.
0: Tomorrow night, it could happen. Mm-hmm. Austin could set it up on a tee. It's a tap-in mm-hmm. or a rebound tap-in. But I see the ownership that Jack Quinn has taken the first 2 games as being him stepping up.
1: You picked Quinn for 30 goals last year. You actually didn't pick him for that this year. Technically, right?
0: I'd have to go back in my book.
1: I think your bold prediction this year was Owen Power over 50 points, which...
0: Yes, that was bold prediction.
1: Which looks pretty good, right?
0: It looks really good.
1: Game-winning goal pass to Jiří.
0: What a pass. And look, Owen Power at that point was -3 in the game.
1: Yeah.
0: Not necessarily his fault,
1: based on the line changes we saw up front.
0: Yeah, it's not necessarily his fault because of some of the goals that and the breakdowns that happened in the game, and that was a problem early on.
1: It's also a problem with the statistic in general, which
0: that
1: is why...
0: That statistic can be put aside sometimes. But what I like is a lot of players will look at their, they come back to the bench and I'm minus again. No, put it away. Mm-hmm. Make a play that makes a difference. And when Tage Thompson got it back to Owen Power, it would have been easy for Owen Power to say, I'm taking that shot. But his first look was, where's 20? And Jiří tapping the stick mm-hmm. a little bit, wanting it, that catches your eye. I think Owen Power offensively, he sees an opportunity. He sees an opening. You know, maybe even that second power play unit that there was a

0: bit of a change in the third period because they put Owen with the top unit and Rasmus the second unit for a little bit, mm-hmm. just the way that the lines and the ice time was put. But I think Owen's looking at it saying, I have an opportunity to really make a step forward offensively. Mm-hmm. Last year, Dahlin, Samuelson, Byram, over 40 points. You're thinking, well, where's power? Mm-hmm. It's the first overall pick.
1: Yeah.
0: But I think we're seeing what the steps could be this year.
1: Agreed. And the power play looked like it had a little tweak this morning as well. And obviously, moving forward, you would love to have a little bit of balance through both units. That's what can, you know, get you going the right way. Clearly, the power play overall does need its breakthrough moment sooner rather than later.
0: Yeah, so when I see the power play and the change they made, so Josh Doan has slid to the second power play unit. Noah Oslin has moved up to the top power play unit. Now, I'm thinking, like, there's two shooters on the power play. Jack Quinn could be a shooter. Tage Thompson's a shooter. And now my head goes to Tampa Bay, because Tampa Bay had Kucherov. Before that, they had Stamkos, they had Braden Point, they had a lot of guys. Noah Oslin could be that Kucherov on the right flank, mm-hmm. that controls the play, has the puck or whatever. I'd put Jack Quinn in the bumper, because Jack Quinn could be that one-timer right-handed shot coming from the right wall to him, boom. Like Braden Point was the bumper in that situation. If you go down low to Benson, he can kick it up because he's a lefty, boom, kick it up to Jack Quinn. Keep Tage on the left flank. Tage is the big one-timer shot, the Stamkos, Ovechkin. That's what, as soon as Tage comes around, it's like everybody else has to move because the dominoes have to fall, and nobody's in the right position for what they are, for their handedness, righty-lefty, mm-hmm. and for their role. So for me, it'd be easy. Dahlin at the blue, Tage on the left flank, Oslin on the right flank, Quinn in the bumper, Benson, net front, goal line, net front, goal line. It's makes so much sense, Tuffer. It's like waking up and there's bacon on the table. You got to grab it. That's what it is. It smells like bacon. Make it happen on the ice. A little sizzle.
1: Are there

0: the third period power play goal, where Nichushkin fed the middle of the ice and there was the redirect by Monahan. I don't know why, but I feel like now I've seen that a lot through the first week across the season. Is that, or are there other areas that you feel, you know, the Sabre power play right now is missing on those types of plays? Whether it's a funnel to the middle, whether it's a little triangular play, whether it's the one-timer. Like, what do you think should be the identity of this power play if it gets, if and when it gets into its rhythm?
1: For me, the identity would be they shoot the puck. They shoot the puck a ton. Mm-hmm. And to shoot the puck a ton, you can't be skating with the puck. It has to move quickly. The game-winning goal, Anaheim, last night against Florida.
0: Yeah, 4-on-3.
1: 4-on-3 in overtime. The puck movement, it ended up a tap in.
0: Yeah.
1: But because everybody's standing still, like, let's pretend you're a right-handed player.
0: I am, actually.
1: Okay, and I'm a lefty. I know you're there. I know the puck's got to be going there. Mm-hmm. It's not coming back on your left side. It's going there. But if you skated down and Benson came up and I'm like, oh, there's somebody, and I'd shoot it there. Mm-hmm. Where is he? He's on his back end now.
0: Right.
1: And now it slows down everything. Mm-hmm. So Anaheim yesterday, it went forehand to forehand to forehand to back door. Boom, it's in the net. Mm-hmm. And you're like, wow. Well, it's simple. No, it's 4-on-3, but we've known with the 5-on-3 and 4-on-3 or in Buffalo, it's not worked out good because there's too much moving. That is the number one thing. So I think that you look around the league, you're looking at the Sabres, I almost feel like it should be just move the puck tape to tape. And if it bobbles, it's almost like reset. We got to start over again, because if you bobble it once, it allows the penalty kill to readjust. Mm-hmm. You have to make three or four passes without bobbling, and then things open up.
0: But this speed that you're referring to, the puck-making decisions and the efficiency that you do it with, in theory, wouldn't that allow for Thompson to have quicker access to the one-timers?
1: Absolutely. I think if you have Austin on the right
0: as flank, opposed to telegraphing and making it feel inevitable that it's going to get to Tage, the more quick multiple passes you factor in where you leave the defenders wondering, like, what is their option A, B, and C, that should open the door for Tage,
1: You go Austin, Dahlin, Dahlin, Benson, Dahlin, Benson, you come back, oh, you hit Quinn in the middle.
0: Right.
1: Quinn, quick time. Yeah. Okay, so now you're the weak side forward, okay? Mm-hmm. And you see the amount of pressure that's being put on the strong side D and the strong side forward. Mm-hmm. Like, I'm going to come back and cheat on Jack Quinn a little bit.
0: Right.
1: And then you go back to Dahlin and it slid behind the guy to Tage Thompson. Mm-hmm. And now that guy that's supposed to be in the shot lane is not there.
0: Right.
1: Now, back in the days when we would cover Ovechkin, some teams would say, I just want you, Duffer, to cover Ovechkin. Mm-hmm. That opened up the middle of the ice. And what did Columbus do against Buffalo? They used the middle of the ice. What teams are doing now, they're using the middle of the ice. Mm-hmm. So if you want to take Tage Thompson and take him away, I have Jack Quinn. That's a great shooter.
0: Well, but you've also pushed hard for Dahlin to shoot more. And they said, so, like, I mean, it's the minute we start, you know, hearing you break it down that way, it makes me think that Dahlin could easily get 25 goals.
1: He could, but you got to open it up. So that's why I like Doan and Austin being switched. I don't think Doan is a playmaker quarterback in the power play from the half wall. Mm-hmm. He's not. I don't even think Quinn is that. Although Quinn has liked to be like on the half wall or whatnot. No, I don't see you as a quarterback. I think
0: he is a good passer.
1: He's a really good passer. But we've seen it. Like, he's a shooter. He's a goal scorer.
0: Yeah.
1: Like, he was in the OHL in Ottawa. Mm-hmm. He was in Rochester. Like, use Noah Austin and how smart he is and how calm he is with the puck to open up all the lanes.
0: Jiří Kulík had the game winner on Saturday, 4-3 over Chicago. Lukanen has now won all seven of his career decisions against the Hawks. We're expecting, based on practice this morning, that Colton Ellis is likely to get the game tomorrow against Minnesota. Quickly on Lukanen and then Ellis.
1: Well, with Lukanen, it's a win against Chicago. And the numbers don't look good because, I mean, at one point he had 3 goals against on 9 shots. It's 3-on-15. So it's not... it's not optimal. And after the Columbus game, it's also not optimal to say, okay, we went from Columbus to that.
0: Mm-hmm.
1: But you got to win. You made a couple of saves on breakaways. One went through your legs and missed the other side. But, I mean, you had a couple of saves in the third period.

0: it allowed your team to feel like, okay, we're going to come back. We're not giving up any more goals. It's 3-2. We're shutting the door. That's fine. Now, does he need to elevate his game? 100%. That was another game in the negative when you look at goal save above expectation. Mm-hmm. Chicago expected 2.25 goals. You give up 3. So that's on the negative side. Columbus expectations were, I think it was 3 goals and you give up 5. So that was 2 under. So it has to be better for Luukkonen. And I think Ellis has looked good in training camp. So I'm not surprised that they say, hey, let's give UPL a little break on Tuesday. Hard practice on Monday. Hard morning skate Tuesday. Practice Wednesday. Most likely goes back on Thursday night, regardless of what happened with Colton Ellis, mm-hmm. unless he puts up a 62 save shutout and you're like, there's no way we're not going back with him. But I think
1: could be tired.
0: Could be tired if that's the case. But let's see.
1: I mean, you're going Tuesday, Thursday, Saturday, Monday, Tuesday right now in the stretch, right?
0: You have to have Ellis play a game here because you know next week he's going to play another one and whatever. So, but I think the plan is should still be to say, let's give UPL 2-3 days of practice here. Mm-hmm. He'll probably play Thursday night. Then we'll decide on Saturday, and then we play Monday, Tuesday back-to-back. Like, let's see where we go. But it's not panic button, but it needs to be better.
1: 7-0 against Chicago. What does it make you think of for your career?
0: I don't want to talk about it.
1: What?
0: Because I was terrible against Chicago.
1: No. So. No, Anaheim? I was asking. Yeah, I mean, what, like, yes.
0: It made me think of, well, it sounds like it's easy to be 7-0 against Chicago.
1: It's just like you.
0: And I was terrible against Chicago.
1: There's one team that you can. Yeah, so what is Colton Ellis against Minnesota?
0: Oh, is he really good?
1: He's 1-0.
0: Okay, so that's good. That's a start.
1: The night. The unfortunate sequence of events
0: no
1: for the Minnesota.
0: Way.
1: Yes,
0: that's right.
1: And so the Oslin had the shootout winner.
0: Yes.
1: And the takeaway comment after the game from Buffalo's side was Ellis going, I'm glad they bailed me out in the shootout because he allowed 2 on 4 shots. And I don't think he really made the save on the other two. They were both misses. So he was really sheepish after getting the win. And it doesn't matter. And that's the whole point here. It doesn't matter how the game started for Luukkonen. It's how you're finishing and the results that you're getting. And I thought, you know, obviously Ellis had some nice moments last year. And one of them what happened in Minnesota. So he'll likely get a second look here at the Wild.
0: Minnesota comes in.
1: Started a 3-game trip for them. They're 2-0 to start the year.
0: They're 2-0.
1: No Brock Faber.
0: He's still recovering for the skull surgery. Like he had a broken bone over his ear and a skull after a shot in preseason. Just looks bad. But at the same time, Quinn Hughes stepped up last game. They have stepped
1: Spurgeon
0: up.
1: And
0: yeah, they've had 2 really good games. So we're going to do around the league, you know, as
1: yes,
0: well.
1: Yes, coming up as
0: coming
1: a matter
0: up,
1: of fact.
0: You know, but you look at Minnesota, they have matched the expectation early going now, so much so that there's people like, well, Billy Guerin could pull another rabbit out of his hat and try to acquire Dylan Larkin. So that's the one conversation. I
1: wasn't sure if you were going to say hat there. Your child's hockey journey starts here. 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As Marty mentioned, around the NHL, including Ovechkin, announcement that this season will be his last. Stay with us on Sabres Live.
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13: Many would have assumed this, but now it is confirmed. Alex Ovechkin is in the midst of his final NHL season, meaning we have quite possibly broadcast our last ever Sabres home game against Ovechkin, because we won't be doing it this year when he and the Capitals roll in on March 18th to KeyBank Center. That is an ESPN Plus Hulu game. So
14: we do have two in Washington to cover.
13: There you go. Look at you, glass more than half full.
14: Absolutely. And I'll get to enjoy that Alex Ovechkin last game when they come here in March. As a fan, like, I'll just sit there and just watch them all game. I won't have to break down the Sabres.
13: All right. Good start for...
14: Although he did have a... like
13: For so, their first game, not so much the
14: Not so much
13: game.
14: The other one. That's fine. But so Coach Spencer Carberry addressed the team this morning in Washington, basically said, hey, your captain, Alex Ovechkin, wants to address the team. So, Ovi, and he gets up and he's like... So this year will be, this is my last year. Basically, but I, family and I, we wanted you guys to know first, like before everybody else. And he's like 22 years, it goes fast. And he did the whole thing, right? Like, you got to appreciate, let's have a good year, da, da, da. But, you know, I was thinking, like, you've prepared forever for this moment. And he goes, it's my last year.
13: Sometimes it's hard to know what to say.
14: You're right.
13: When you're in Detroit and you're in their situation right now. Around the NHL sees Winnipeg defeat the Red Wings yesterday. And obviously, yes, it's nice for the Jets and Stuart Skinner and Kyle Connor and company to get the win. They're 1-0-1 to start the year. But the story, as it unfolds in Detroit, is no Larkin. And the Edmonton situation took a turn this weekend, potentially, as well.
14: Yeah, Elliot Friedman reported on Saturday night on Sportsnet that Simon Edvinson would rather be traded out of Detroit as opposed to signed there. So that's a bad situation for Sean Horkoff, who was handed a bad situation from Steve Yzerman, who the team, as they should, Dylan Larkin is still a player. So when Friday they had their home opener, and Dylan Larkin is injured. So like the Sabres did, they introduced the coaching staff, and then they introduced the injured players on the bench. And they go, and number 71, Dylan Larkin, boo. And he's there giving the wave. And the boos were still going, and he turned around and walked out the hall. Not because he wanted to walk away, because they were told once it's over, you guys walked out. Mm-hmm. It's just a bad situation.
13: What do you think happens here? Larkin and Edvinson get traded? They smooth the waters with both or one? What do you think happens?
14: Well, Simon Edvinson's not signed yet, and he probably won't sign.

0: sign. Like, that's his one thing. Like, I'm not signing, trade me. Larkin has a contract. So when Larkin, he was in camp, and when he's healthy again, he'll play. I think Larkin needs to play a couple of games a week or whatever to kind of just settle things down, and then it'll be on a move. But I still stand by my November 1st over-under. I think it takes the month of October to get done.
1: Mm-hmm. Well, tough start for the Red Wings, but that would be expected based on the offseason drama. Man, they are 0-2. Rangers in Utah, the Rangers win this one 4-2 as they have now looked good on home ice. They've won three in a row to vault all the way up to the top of the early NHL standings. Of course, few teams have actually played four games at this point in time, but they've won three in a row. Shesterkin's on a two-game point streak, and Utah, who comes in here for game four of Buffalo's five-game homestand, took the L yesterday.
0: Yeah, but Utah's a good team. Look, the Rangers have played well.
1: Their power play. Dylan Gunther's got five power play points already this year.
0: Yeah, their power play is moving the puck. They have skilled, right? But you're looking at the Rangers. Dylan Garand got to play the other night at a fantastic game. Mm-hmm. Look, he got put on waivers. He was one that I mentioned. Maybe a team takes a flyer in Garand, just like the Sabres did on Colton Ellis last year. Corpusello's injured, so Garand got a start, played well. Shesterkin scored the game at MSG the other night, and then he tried it again against Utah.
1: Well, no, he looked, and then he passed and got the assist on the empty netter. So
0: yeah, but he actually took a shot at the net earlier in the game.
1: Yeah.
0: It was
1: stopped.
0: The defenseman went all the way back in the zone and fair catched the punt. Like, basically, it was like, I knew what you were going to do. Mm-hmm. Then he had an assist on the empty net, but he tried again. Like, he stopped it behind the net, took a look, and he fired it down. But Shesterkin's feeling it. I think he's still the best goalie in the league, especially with Connor Hellebuck not there now to say, hey, I want that back. Mm-hmm. So the Rangers surprising a little bit. Utah, good. Dallas, who's going to be in town Thursday, not so good.
1: Well, we're not getting there yet. We're doing Anaheim, Florida.
0: Well, I want to just jump to Dallas quickly, and
1: Why?
0: Then we'll do Anaheim, Florida.
1: Okay.
0: Because Dallas lost 4-0 to St. Louis and 2-1 to Nashville. They've scored one goal in two games.
1: Mm-hmm.
0: They're
1: playing San Jose tonight.
0: Yeah, which could be another L because San Jose's look good. So Dallas, like, they are going to wake up at some point, and hopefully it's next week, not this week, because the Sabres have them on Thursday.
1: Okay, Anaheim defeated Florida 3-2. Yeah. This is, again, a very challenging start to the year for the Panthers. They're 1-0-2, so that's great in the sense they have points in every game and some quality competition. However, Barkov is out on long-term IR after another leg injury. Still no definitive word on what exactly it is and how long he'll be out.
0: Yes.
1: Brad Marchand came back yesterday, perhaps a little earlier than anticipated. He scored to get the game even with the Ducks when they had their, you know, netminder pulled.
0: 6-on-5, yeah.
1: So, ultimately, Anaheim wins in overtime. As we mentioned, the captain, Granlund, gets it in a 4-on-3 situation, you know, to win it for the Ducks, who are 2-0, just like the Sharks, and just like the Sharks, where Celebrini's got 5 points, Leo Carlson's got 5 points already. So this is super exciting. Like, there's nothing better.
0: Earn your money, right?
1: In a team building exercise and as a general manager, when you're putting your faith in the youngest stars in your team, that they immediately reward you to start the season to set the proper tone.
0: Yeah, obviously. We all knew Macklin Celebrini was going to start the right way. He's a fantastic player. He's going to have over 110, maybe 120 points this year. That's how good he is. Leo Carlson, lots of expectation, but he continues to live up to those expectations. That's why Danny Briere and the Flyers put the offer sheet down. They saw something. Anaheim obviously knows the something. But Anaheim, I was impressed with Lukas Dostal. Tough year last year.
1: Mm-hmm.
0: Looked average in preseason.
1: Yep.
0: He's bounced back early in the season really well in net for Anaheim.
1: Just quickly to follow up, obviously the Panthers, as mentioned, 1-0-2. What is your gut telling you on Barkov here and how the Panthers may handle this long-term absence?
0: So LTIR is not like Kucherov and Mark Stone. It doesn't work that same way anymore. Now it's a month. 10 games in 30 days for Barkov. And then they decide. They don't get to take his full salary off the payroll right now. It's a portion of the salary. If they decided at some point he's done for the year, including playoffs, then they can use the whole salary. Then they may turn to Dylan Larkin. They may turn to somebody like that.
1: Mm-hmm.
0: But as it is right now, they're hoping that they have good news in the month of October, that he could be returning maybe in November, December, January. But I'm worried. I'm worried the way that it happened, his reaction in the moment, like it looked very scary.
1: It did. So we'll keep obviously close tabs on the Panthers situation. They will be the final team to visit here on this five-game homestand for the Sabres, and that will be next Monday, a week from today. And right after that one, Buffalo heads out to take on the Canadiens in Montreal the very next night. Now, Seattle is off to a good start. The bad news is
0: they don't play Calgary
1: every
0: game.
1: They only play Calgary so many times, and they've exhausted two of them already, outscoring them 12-2.
0: Yes.
1: Including yesterday's rout, 6-1.
0: Yes.
1: Would you like my Dustin Wolf stat right now?
0: Well, I know it's not going to be good.
1: Well, what I think was I've been reminded of here after a week of play is that he's been fine at home for the most part.
0: Oh, yeah.
1: Last year and now the start of this year, the last 26 results for Dustin Wolf. 6 wins, 20 losses, all in regulation. Save percentage, .878, goals against just under .400.
0: Yeah.
1: Like, how do you
0: this
1: have
0: this?
1: This
0: is on the road or just
1: this
0: last?
1: This is just the road.
0: Just the road,
1: his home splits are okay,
0: hey,
1: obviously.
0: The last change is a tricky situation for the goaltender, right? So that's what happens. No, I'm
1: isn't
0: saying,
1: that
0: like,
1: wild?
0: It's wild.
1: 6 wins and 20 regulation losses.
0: Calgary's going in that direction right now.
1: I get it, but that's why Cooley emerged last year at times, and they started playing him more. It's like, now,
0: but even Vancouver, who's supposed to be going the same way Calgary's going, they're fighting in games
1: they're fighting, battling,
0: and that's
1: talking,
0: good, and I love that.
1: Yeah.
0: The Pacific Division, though, which was the pillow-fighting division last year, that's what Connor McDavid said about the Pacific, they've shown a different kind of pillow fight, and they added some very solid things in their pillows to swing a little harder.
1: So
0: it's been better at the top.
1: Seattle did lose to Edmonton prior to defeating Calgary for a second time.
0: But that was the best game Edmonton's played. They played two Vancouver games were not good. Devin Levi got back in the net after giving up 7 and winning.
1: He tightened it up a little bit. Yeah. Now, Vegas beat Vancouver yesterday 3-2. Let's dive in on this real quick. Among former Sabres on the Golden Knights, can you give me the order of Vegas's top point getters so far?
0: Oh, I can't, but it's
1: Eichel has 6 points.
0: Okay, so Eichel's still at the top.
1: Braden McNabb is second.
0: I was going to say, McNabb's got to be up there because you love
1: four
0: McNabb.
1: 4 assists in 3 games. And this, I don't know, I think it's following.
0: Where's Victor Olofsson?
1: And he's multiple goals already this year.
0: He scored in the first game, power play goal to start.
1: And yesterday.
0: Boom.
1: Yes, so I think the story here, and this is actually Aiden Hill, let in one leaker, did you know Carter Hart had started 27 straight games for Vegas going back to last year? So we had not seen Aiden Hill in forever. They get the win 3-2, but I think the Vancouver story.
0: It was a Tortorella special, right?
1: Yeah.
0: He knew him from Philly.
1: Yep.
0: He got into Vegas. He's like, plus he was hurt when he first got there, when Torts got there, and then he was healthy and nobody else was, so he just ran with him.
1: Vancouver's story is nice, though. They are competitive, and that's the main thing.
0: I'm happy for Manny Malhotra, the coach.
1: They've played four games.
0: Person.
1: They're 2-2. They've scored 19. They've given up 18. Obviously, those high-scoring games against the Oilers, it's super fun, and they will reappear in Sabres Live as we continue. 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And we have a lot to come, including a little Rochester update, a little tee-up for Buffalo, Minnesota tomorrow, and would you look at that this Monday? 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
3: I think I understand birthdays pretty well. 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
8: Game two of the five-game homestand for Buffalo is tomorrow. Minnesota is in, followed by games against the Stars and the Mammoth and the Panthers as the Sabres look to build in front of the home fans before departing on an interesting week next week when they go at Montreal, at Toronto, and at Montreal one more time. Now, Rochester.
9: Lots of hot dogs.
8: Potentially. Amherst opened their season Friday and Sunday, home Friday. Road yesterday in Belleville. They are 1-0-1. Nice to see them get the home win on Friday. 3-1 over the defending Calder Cup champs, the Toronto Marlies. Matt Vallalta, my opinion, was the story of the game for the Amherst. Ultimately, they got... That was nice. My guy this year. Remember
9: we talked
8: about guys that could get the call up eventually and injuries and whatever. Riley Fiedler-Schultz opened the scoring. So Gavin McCarthy thought he had his first pro goal. The blast from the top of the circle, it actually went off Jake Richard, so he gets his first pro goal. It stands up as the game winner. Connor Sherry scored as well. They win 3-1. Yesterday, they lost with Vallalta again in goal. 3-2 in a shootout. They battled back, tied it, had the lead in the shootout, only to fall to... old friend, Jonas Johansson, Belleville Senators. But nice start nonetheless. Trevor Kuntar, Matthew Pekka, Thomas Bordalo all have a couple of points so far for the Amherst through their first two games.
9: So this Amherst team is interesting for me. Not so much in the, oh, look at that, like all the prospects and the Kulik and the Auslan and the Roseanne that was here for a while and the Hellenius and, you know, all of that. There is some really solid prospects. But they also added some very established AHL players that, you know, and Stacey Roast obviously was with Syracuse with the organization and Tampa for years. That's how Syracuse would always build it, and they were hard to play against. I think I think Rochester is going to be a team this year that fans in Rochester and in Buffalo are going to love to go and watch.

0: not just because they want to watch the prospect, because they're going to love that team, the players that are on it, the identity that they're going to develop. So reminds me a lot of my second year in Rochester when we had some AHL established guys that mm-hmm. really found like a spot in Rochester, and they stayed there for a few years because that was their team and they loved it. I feel like that Amherst team has the same core moving forward.
1: Amherst are home this Friday to Syracuse, then at Utica on Saturday. Again, they're off to a 1-0-1 start. Sabres are 1-1. Minnesota's in tomorrow. We mentioned the morning skate, the practice this morning and the changes that we saw that were a carryover after the win against Chicago on Saturday. That is Jiří Kulík on the third line as center, Ryan McLeod on the fourth line. We did tell you that it looks like Colton Ellis is in line to get his first start of the year based on how practice was today. And it's worth noting, you know, as you kind of digest what we've seen from the forward lines and the combinations through the first couple of games, that the club is still waiting for Jason Zucker to return, and on the back end, waiting for Connor Timmins as well. Both were, you know, could very well see them with the group tomorrow morning.
0: So it looks like Lindy Ruff mentioned after the practice today that it looks like Zucker and Timmins could join the group for practice tomorrow. They're going to merge the rehab skates and some of the practices that they've got. You know, sometimes they're going to go optional. It's going to give those guys the ability to practice with the team. Yeah. But it may not be an everyday type of on-the-ice situation for both of them. You know, they have to go through their rehab and how they're feeling and the support of the staff. So may see them tomorrow on Tuesday. We may not see them on the ice Wednesday and Thursday. We see them again Friday. Like, it's going to be a, you know, they're going to join the group, but it's not, hey, they're ready to play. That's why they're joining the group.
1: And then on the back end, when Timmins is ready to go, that'll, again, push that current group of six. I mean, you're fighting for ice time, and I think...
0: Well, with Zellweger coming back now, Grizzlick didn't play.
1: I know, but
0: Chicago.
1: I was going to say, like, I think Zach Metta has shown, as you and I certainly expect, he's shown well the first couple of games. I'm very happy for the carry... Look, there are endless examples of people who get a chance... And it's kind of one and done, right? I'm happy for Zach Metza that while the journey has, you know, taken a little longer than some to actually get to the highest level. Again, the early returns this season are that he looks very much like the confident player that emerged last year.
0: Confident enough to go against Mathieu Olivier in Columbus, and that was good. But here's the thing. The Sabres may end up with AD. I think that Lindy Ruff has liked to stay and keep eight defensemen, especially for practices, because it rolls. You have four pairs. You don't have to have an extra guy fitting in and out. Alex Lyon is not practicing now, so you don't have to think of, oh, we have to carry three goalies. And that was mostly the situation last year. There's always one that was a little injured and maybe wasn't factoring into the picture. So I wouldn't be surprised if the Sabres kept eight defensemen once Timmins is ready to return. The one thing they will not do is they will not look to Zach Metza to say, hey, let's sneak him down to Rochester, because I can guarantee you Zach Metza is getting picked up on waivers.
1: Right, but then this would force the issue up top as far as the forwards are concerned, right, with the Danforths and the Kozaks and, you know, potentially others. If you, they're not going 12-8-3, are they?
0: Well, I wouldn't think so, although if somebody up front got sick the day of a game, you could go 11-7 for a game, call somebody up after. So I think you could go short term 12-8-3 depending on what you know, the health of Alex Lyon is. You may go 13-8-2 for a little bit until you figure that out.
1: How many Sabres defensemen had points in the win over Chicago Saturday?
0: Four.
1: Five. The only one who did not?
0: Well, Crevier at a point, Power at a point, Dalene Samuelson.
1: He had the block that led to the assist.
0: That's right. Okay, Zach?
1: Olin Zellweger. It was the one, right? And it wasn't like there were not opportunities, because, man, does he push the play in the offensive zone.
0: So I remember years ago, we went to Jersey, you and I, for a Sabres game. And I remember watching Taylor Hall. That's the year he was MVP. And I'm like, Taylor Hall always looked like he's on the prowl. He's like this cat in the jungle that's hunting pucks, right? And Zellweger's the same way. Like when he skates, he's always shoulders forward, on his toes. Where's the puck? Where do I need to go? Ooh, jumping off the rush. Like there is a lot of good that we're going to see out of Zellweger. Very much a Bo Byram type of player. Unfortunately, we didn't see Bo on Saturday, and maybe when the Sabres go to Chicago, that works. But very much a Bo Byram type player coming from Zellweger.
1: Sabres Wild tomorrow. Tonight, it's Philadelphia at Tampa. Ottawa without Jake Sanderson right now. At Boston, Bruins are off to a good start. Winnipeg is at Pittsburgh. Penguins are very interesting so far.
0: So interesting.
1: San Jose and they might be Marty's dark horse pick in the Eastern Conference. And, of course, San Jose and Dallas rounded out just a four-game slate on this Monday. 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Would you look at this? That's our Monday staple. Along with this date in NHL history, it's straight ahead.
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3: Oh, would you look at this?
4: Yeah, well.
3: Would you look at that?
4: Yeah, there's.
5: Are you ready?
6: I'm ready.
5: What are you looking
6: okay,
5: at?
6: Okay, here's something you may have missed over the weekend. And if you're going to play the Colorado Avalanche, the one thing you probably see in the locker room is, don't give them any freebies. They don't need freebies. And Jordan Binnington, would you look at this? In the same game, he had not one, but two blunder with the puck. The Colorado Avalanche beat St. Louis 6-1. And you can't do that. He has the puck behind the net. Oh, I'm going to make a play up the middle. Boom, it's stopped. It's in the back of the net. It's 4-0 Colorado at that point. And then would you look at that? Another play later in the game. He goes to stop it behind the net. Oh, boy. I missed it. It's in the crease, and he's nowhere near to be found. It's 6-0 at that point. So, Jordan Binnington, would you look at that? Stay in your crease. Do like I had to do. Like, tape yourself to your post and don't get out of the net.
5: Those are some pretty stunning examples of misfortune and unraveling at yes. your own expense. Would you look at this? We are a week into the NHL season. And the NHL hits leader is Elias Pettersson of the Vancouver Canucks.
6: No.
5: He has but Marty, look at this play in the neutral zone. Boom! As he blows up Parekh, and it springs the Canucks the other way, and they win the game 3-1. And it's not just the hits. Obviously, you know, I typically don't pay a ton of attention to this statistic.
6: Yes.
5: Because many of them don't exactly separate the player from the puck and
6: yes.
5: lead to these types of moments. But the beauty of it is it's all part of what we know Elias Pettersson is capable of.
6: Mm-hmm.
5: And what I believe it's telling us is that he's finally back to a place mentally and physically. And hopefully it's more than for just a week. To help the Canucks and to be the best version of himself. Look, he's got 6 points in the four games. The hits, as mentioned, are top of the NHL. Granted, they've played four. Most teams haven't. But still, I am so happy for Pettersson right now. This is a really unlikely and awesome story.
6: You could name Manny Malhotra Coach of the Year just for that alone. Being able to get the best out of Elias Pettersson and put him back to the level where he needs to be at. He's not a big guy,
5: yep.
6: But he's thick, kind of. When he hits you hard.
5: Okay, so happy birthday. Look, it's October 5th. Anybody who knows hockey history knows it's the birthday of Mario Lemieux and
6: yes,
5: Patrick
6: and
5: Waugh.
6: Patrick
5: also,
6: Brown.
5: Colton Ellis. Happy birthday, Colton. And we're looking at this date in Sabres history, which ties nicely in with netminding in Buffalo history, because on this date in 1983, Tom Barrasso made his NHL debut and did so with a win at the odd over Hartford en route to winning the Calder and the Vezina and ultimately led to a Hall of Fame career.
6: Yeah, Tom Barrasso, what a first year coming straight out of high school, right out of Minnesota. You can't do that as a goalie anymore. So he was beyond his year poise, played with an aggressive nature, very confident. Had himself a really good career in many different stops along the way. So that is pretty cool.
5: Two Stanley Cups for Barrasso. Hang on. Yeah. I just want to find something because you just triggered. It had to do with Barrasso is one of four netminders, I believe.
6: Out of high school?
5: Has had a three-game point streak, which is what Shesterkin is trying to do now for the Rangers. Lundqvist also did it, but Barrasso is the only one, I believe, to do it twice.
6: Yeah.
5: So, anyway, that's worth noting.
6: The fact that you said Lundqvist did it, Hank was the worst puck handler.
5: Right.
6: So he stopped the puck, and Marin Gaborik must have grabbed it and scored.
5: Correct. Like, Grant Fuhr obviously got a lot of helpers because
6: Paul
5: of Coffey. Now, tying in with the Oilers, Wayne Gretzky started on this date his incredible 51-game point streak in the 83-84 season.
6: To start the season.
5: 51-game point streak. The greatest nugget of the 51-game point streak.
6: Oh, it's incredible.
5: 100.

0: 353 points. Yeah. He averaged exactly 3 points per game over this 51-game streak.
1: It's never going to get done again. 153 points in a season would be like, what a, you're in the Hall of Fame tomorrow. And Wayne Gretzky did that in the first 51 games of the season. I mean, this is pretty incredible. And at that pace, like, it wasn't a night where I don't have it. And every night he had it, and he had it for 153 points.
0: Vince Dunn has recently joined Wayne Gretzky, though, because Dunn has points in 6 straight home openers. Only Wayne Gretzky with 9 was able to amass a streak that long. We'll see you tomorrow with more useless, fun nuggets of any kind.
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